0: everything blue.
1: No, thank you. First World Cup game for the U.S. men's national team gets underway in about an hour.
2: Team USA will begin its quest for a World Cup tonight in front of their home fans at Los Angeles Stadium as the team faces Paraguay in its opening contest. These two squads faced each other in a friendly last November, which saw benches clear and stoppage time. It should lead to a great opening contest in this World Cup, with the Americans trying to silence the critics. Star Christian Pulisic told reporters Thursday that he knows what his team is capable of.
3: We're a really good team. We're able to compete with anyone, and we want to be a real force in this tournament.
2: Kickoff is scheduled for 9 p.m. Eastern on Fox. Tony Genualdo, Fox News.
1: There's a bankruptcy in the bedding business.
4: Sleep Number, the adjustable smart bed company, has filed for Chapter 11 bankruptcy reorganization in New York. It plans to combine with Sleep Country Canada and says stores will remain open during the reorganization process. Sleep Number, based in Minneapolis, has been dealing with high debt. It lost $50 million in the recent quarter. Sleep Number's CEO, Linda Finley, says while the company made meaningful progress advancing its turnaround efforts and strengthening operations, its capital structure, its overall financial structure, remains unsustainable. Chinique Hoselda, Fox News.
1: A home where the Reverend Martin Luther King Jr. and other leaders planned strategies during the civil rights movement in the Deep South has been rebuilt at a Michigan museum after being dismantled and moved from Alabama. The daughter of the home's original owners helped open what's known as the Jackson House on the grounds of the Henry Ford Museum in Dearborn. The house is among more than 80 other historic structures in the museum's Greenfield Village. Wall Street stocks rose as oil prices fell again. The Dow added 353, the NASDAQ gained 79. I'm Lisa LaSera. This is Fox News.
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10: We cover more in 1 hour than most shows cover all week long. 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Our number, 877-381-3811. Hello. 877-381-3811. We'll be taking calls at the bottom of hour three. Let's start again with Jamie Raskin, or Ratfink, and this guy, Chris Hayes, who's got the IQ of a cucumber. Cut one, go.
11: Finally, I have to ask you about this because the president is rage posting.
10: Now, he had to ask him because Raskin wanted to be asked, but that's okay. Go ahead.
11: Glee, he's just got a new post up in which he, it's too long for me to read and honestly too boring. But
10: your reading comprehension is not your strong suit. Go ahead.
11: You're in life and he's mad that you wanted to impeach him and he's endorsing some cockamamie Mark Levin scheme to expel you from Congress because you want to impeach him and says expel the bum and that you have Trump derangement syndrome. Do you want to respond to that?
12: Well, he obviously is having nightmare flashbacks about impeachment.
10: He's not having any nightmare flashbacks. It was my idea and he agrees with me. The only nightmare flashback we have of you is like if you're in a horror film. Go ahead.
12: He apparently is listening to me this week. There's a very easy way.
10: No, he's not actually listening to you. He didn't even know you recommended it. I brought it up, dummy. Go ahead.
12: I get impeached. Stop committing impeachable offenses.
10: Oh, very clever. Very clever. Go ahead.
12: High crimes and misdemeanors. Don't go to war and usurp the powers of Congress to declare war. That's up to us.
10: Okay, A-hole, you pretend to be a constitutional scholar. Every president that hasn't had a declaration of war should be impeached, because that's going to be almost all of them. You know, this guy's a buffoon. Go ahead.
12: Money in a way different from how Congress has appropriated money. Don't impose illegal taxes and tariffs on the
10: Now, here's American- what's important. I've smoked this buffoon out. He's going through the list of what he plans to have as impeachable offenses, isn't he, Mr. Producer? They're all BS. Excuse me, cholera. They're all BS. Go ahead.
12: Without congressional consent. That's up to us. So the president needs a basic constitutional primer. There are a lot of lawyers around.
10: No, actually, he doesn't need a basic constitutional primer, because you're a maniac, you're a lunatic, and you're out to destroy our country. That's the bottom line with this buffoon. And talk about boring. Man, was that boring of them. Boring of them. Ilhan Omar, we still haven't gotten down to whether or not she married her brother. Why is that so hard to figure out? And by the way, I understand in that culture that's not that unusual, is it, Mr. Producer? Didn't we have one of these Islamist terror-loving podcasters talk about the fact that that wasn't all that unusual? Didn't he say that? Something like that. Didn't he also talk about goats? I'm not making this up. I am not making this up. So there's Ilhan Omar. She went from very limited income to $30 million, she and her husband, and now they're back to very limited income. And people say, what's going on with her? Can't be a scam just because she's from Minnesota. So she's attacking Jerry Seinfeld, because Jerry Seinfeld was corralled by a bunch of river-to-the-sea scumbags. He went to the Knicks game. He's a New Yorker. He's a big Knicks fan. The guy's like 72, 73 years old. Maybe a little older, believe it or not. He doesn't look like it. But they run up to him. You know, he doesn't have security. He feels he's able to go to a Knicks game. But you can't even go to a Knicks game anymore without being harassed. River to the sea, Palestine is free. Well, then go back. Have a good time. I understand Hamas is really cleaning things up over there. Cut six, go.
0: I mean, Jerry Seinfeld has been really horrific.
10: Jerry Seinfeld's horrific. You understand? He's horrific. She's wonderful. That Jerry Seinfeld is horrific because he's defending himself as an American, defending his faith as a Jew. Go ahead.
0: When it comes to talking about the reality of the
10: reality. Well, why don't we look at the reality that's going on in Gaza? And I can tell you the reality that's going on in Gaza isn't very pretty. And how come they never defend their fellow Muslims who don't want these Islamists slaughtering them and torturing them and raping them? How come they're silent? Go ahead.
0: ...has carried out. And I think when people prioritize their
10: own... How do you know what people prioritize, you moron? Come into our country, you hate our country, you attack our country from within. Go ahead.
0: People... In the interest of harming others, it's very dangerous. And I don't even think of him as like... Just
10: what's dangerous? He didn't say anything dangerous. No, he didn't. They were in his face. Hey, Jerry, come on. Say free Palestine, free Palestine. He said there is no free Palestine. How dare you? How dare you? Go ahead.
0: Pretty as someone who has a platform in that danger, but it is dangerous just as a human being to talk the way that he does.
10: Yeah, yeah. He demeaned human beings by saying there is no free Palestine. You understand, he demeaned human beings. I wonder what Piers Morgan thinks about that. Not really. Not really. That guy makes Jerry Springer look like Einstein. That's right, I said it. Go ahead.
0: It's very disgusting, it's very disturbing, and it's very genocidal.
10: What is very disgusting and disturbing? That he says there's no free Palestine? Raise your hand if you believe there's a free Palestine. I don't see any hands up there. What is Hamas doing to the Palestinians right now? Cut six, go. Excuse me, cut seven, go.
0: And I'm assuming he is of Jewish heritage.
3: Yeah, I think so. I believe so.
0: And for him knowing that his people suffered the Holocaust and experienced...
10: Oh, I see. I see. Yes, okay. His people suffered the Holocaust. So why is he saying there is no free Palestine? Because there isn't a free Palestine. I'm not aware of one. Where is it? It doesn't exist. In Gaza, the people aren't free. Last time I checked. Excuse me. I don't know what got into me. Go ahead.
0: Genocide looks like for him not to recognize the genocidal language that he's using to wipe out a whole group of people is...
10: I don't believe he said that we should wipe out a whole group of people. Did he, Mr. Producer? Am I missing something? He just stated a fact. That there's not a free Palestine? Oh, you want to hear this? There's not a free Somali? What? There's not a free Somalia? No, there isn't. As a matter of fact, you want to hear this? What? There's not a free Arab country anywhere. What? What do you mean? The Holocaust? That has nothing to do with the Holocaust. In fact, there's not a free Muslim country anywhere. What? What do you mean by that? I mean exactly what I said. Are you sure? Yes, I'm sure. You must be a Jew. Yes, I'm Jewish. Well, there you go. There goes what? I'll be right back.
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10: Oh, this is the Birds. We love this song. Let's just do this a little bit. Not long, a little. Hit it.

Anyway, shout out to Omar. Omar! Here's a story in the New York Post that I'm sure she hasn't read or doesn't care about. Gazans call for grassroots revolution against Hamas under unspeakable violence. Now, here's the New York Post. I don't think anybody else is covering this much. Free Beacon the other day. Nobody else. It's not on MSLSD. It's not on the Constipated News Network. It's nowhere. Except here. Radio Free America. That's right. Radio Free America. Defiant Gazans are gearing up to flood the streets in a grassroots revolution against Hamas. Wow. You kidding me? As the bloodthirsty terror group continues to intensify violence across the Gaza Strip. Facebook page believed to be started by exiled Gazans is calling for a massive rebellion in the war-torn enclave, urging surviving Palestinians

0: No revolutionary perishes, nor does a revolution die when it rises to establish justice and vanquish falsehood. The Facebook page. I wonder if AIPAC did this. You think it was AIPAC, Mr. Producer? Or the Jews? Maybe Netanyahu's behind this. Weapons, they say, quote, weapons are of no avail. Terror is futile. You shall not break our spirits nor sap our resolve. We're coming today or the day after while you are destined to fall and vanish, gathering together in the depths and darkness of hell. This is what I've talked about forever, the distinction between the Islamists and Muslims. About 20% of Muslims are Islamists, and you can see it. They're the ones that destroy and kill and rape. And unfortunately, many of the imams in our country, now many of the political and podcaster figures who are quote-unquote Muslim are more Islamist. That's the point. The Facebook page, backed by dozens of messages of support, is demanding that the vicious militant group and other tyrannical rulers in the Gaza Strip prioritize the innocent lives of citizens over their own selfish interests. Well, good luck with that. Rami Haroun, a Gaza resident who supports the protest, told the Telegraph that the movement aims to send a clear message that, quote, the equation is changed. I think he means the equation is changing. And that these silent people have decided to speak up despite the risks they may face. These are brave people, whether in Iran, whether in Lebanon, whether in Gaza. It's only the Islamists who do this worldwide. It's not Christians. It's not Jews. It's not Buddhists. It's not Hindus. Anyone who wants to rule Gaza from now on must understand one thing. The people of Gaza do not any longer or cannot longer be fooled by the few words about patriotism, nor by a verse or a hadith used to justify failure. People of Gaza want to live. They want dignity, safety, future. This is the post on Facebook. They want a life without gambles and without adolescent adventures, that they pay the price for every single time. I support any peaceful movement that calls for an end to all this absurdity. A United Nations report released this week revealed that Hamas terrorists and police units in Gaza have beaten, maimed, publicly executed Palestinians over the last 2 years. Oh, you don't say. The report found at least 7 Palestinians were killed, 832 were injured in 2025, 130% jump in 2024. There's been more than 7 murdered. They hanged that many in one afternoon.
1: Where's Ilhan Omar? Where is she? She's attacking Jerry Seinfeld. So where is this free Palestine? Is it in Gaza? No. Ask the Palestinians. Well, where else is it? In the Palestinian Authority territories? No, hell no. It doesn't exist, which is what the man said. Now, there are smart comics and there are dumb comics. Joe Rogan is a dumb comic. Jerry Seinfeld is a smart comic. There's a guy named Dave Smith, most of you never heard of, the unknown comic. He's a putz and a half. Again, Jerry Seinfeld is a smart guy. There we are. So what about this? Where's the river to the sea crowd? Oh, they're harassing Jerry Seinfeld. What do you think about that, folks? Tell you what I think about it. It's par for the course, and it is amazing to me that we don't hear from these people who claim to be concerned about Muslims and Palestinians in particular. They certainly are not. Then we have here, and we'll explore it further when we return after the hard break, former Abdul Asayid, who is running as an Islamist, pro-terror organization, Senate candidate in the Democrat Party. Look, that's what he is. That's what he is. That's what he is. Well, one of his staffers is among the University of Michigan graduates accused of violent conspiracy to terrorize Jews.

0: perfect Democrat? Maybe she'll run for mayor after Mondami's doing such a fantastic job. Let's explore this when we return. Another candidate running in the Senate in Michigan to represent the Islamists. 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
2: Fox News, I'm Tom Graham. The U.S. and Iran are close to signing an agreement aimed at ending the war. Iran's foreign minister posted on X, the deal has never been closer, but there are discrepancies.
3: Iranian media is reporting that Iran would get billions of dollars up front at the signing. The vice president of the United States, J.D. Vance, said not so fast, posting to Truth Social, quote, "The Iranians are not receiving any cash and no funds are being released for simply signing a deal or attending a meeting."
2: Fox's Lucas Tomlin. And Team USA set to kick off against Paraguay this evening in their first game of the 2026 World Cup at SoFi Stadium in Los Angeles.
4: The U.S. looking to shock the world with a miracle on grass. The message to the team from head coach Mauricio Pochettino has consistently been, why not us?
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5: How did I lose weight? And I did. 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
0: Hello, America. Welcome back. Welcome front. 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All right. Oopsie doopsie. I had something here I wanted to do, and I can't find it now. Bear with me. Hold on here. Ah! You know, ladies and gentlemen, this Democrat Party is trying to intimidate and threaten Supreme Court justices now, as they do all the time. Pete Buttigieg is in on the act. They're waiting for this birthright citizenship decision, and they're trying to create a controversy. And they're trying to make it clear, and I reject this, but nonetheless, they're trying to make it clear that if they rule the wrong way on that decision, there will be a price to pay. There will be a price to pay. All right. Listen to this. Cut 10, go.
14: We have to deal with a Supreme Court that is now a rogue Supreme Court. To see them eviscerate the Voting Rights Act is to see them reverse some of the most important progress this country ever made. Wiping out black political representation, but also wiping out part of what actually is great within the complex American story. The fact that this country was able to face down its demons,
15: yeah,
14: which is what the Voting Rights Act responded to. just like the 14th Amendment, responded to this country facing down its darkest demons. Talking about that isn't disparaging America, which is what this administration would want you to believe. Talking about that is honoring what was greatest about America, which was our capacity to overcome that. And now we've had this leap back from a rogue Supreme Court.
0: You see how they try to destroy our institutions? It's a rogue Supreme Court because they disagree with it. Cut 11, go.
9: Now, there are some really progressive ideas about handling that rogue Supreme Court.
14: Mm-hmm.
9: What do you think about some of those?
14: I think it's time to think big. Nowhere
9: including increasing the number of justices?
14: Nowhere in the Constitution does it say that there have to be 9 Supreme Court justices. That one doesn't even take a constitutional amendment. It just takes a readiness to set up a court that fits
0: yeah,
14: this
0: but
14: country.
0: There's been 9 members on there for over 100 years. You see, they want to tamper with this because they're not getting the results they want. And they've made this clear. They want to add 4 Democrats to the Senate. They want to destroy the Electoral College. This is all about grabbing power. This guy is a moron, he's a buffoon, and he's dangerous just like the rest of them. They're all extremely dangerous. All of them. All of them. Here's Hillary Clinton at an event in Chicago today. You know, you would think these people would retire, but they're not going to retire. And they also get paid a lot of money for coming to these events. Listen to this. Cut 12, go.
13: We are in another revolution, but it's a counter-revolution to the revolution that...
0: Doesn't that sound
13: Dr.
0: like
13: King?
0: Me? You know what? I'm going to tell you something. There's a lot of people who listen to this radio show all over the country, but especially in New York City, including on the left. And you'll hear them use phrases that I've been using for 25 years. A counter-revolution to the revolution. It's in my books, it's in my vocabulary. We've talked about that repeatedly. And so they try to twist it. And so she does. Go ahead.
13: It is a revolution to turn the clock back. It is a revolution to take away the rights that we have worked so hard
0: to achieve. And which right are we trying to take away? I'm just curious. Which right are we trying to take away? See, we defend the Constitution, and they claim that's going backwards. And yet, they're the ones who wave it around with the First Amendment. And when they're in trouble, they claim due process, and it's been violated, and on and on and on. We have eternal truths. We're celebrating the 215th anniversary of the Declaration of Independence soon, right? What's that all about? That's about liberty. Go ahead.
13: The revolution that enables those who are in power right now to fire well-qualified black and women, admirals and generals and military officers.
0: Who is firing well-qualified blacks and women? Who's doing that? I'm curious. That would be a crime. Not a crime. That would be a violation, I should say. Go ahead.
13: Right to be promoted, and they are not. Because this particular counter-revolutionary crew in Washington right now doesn't want us to be a rainbow nation, doesn't want us to have the kind of vision of a country where we all have a place. So let's stay awake.
0: You know what? I can't stand. I don't want to listen to this anymore. I'm just not going to listen to this anymore. I can't stand her to begin with her BS. I can't stand it. So we're going to take a commercial. I'll be right back.
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18: A colleague of mine was telling me the other day about how their Instagram feed is filled with videos, most of them kind of funny, about how grandparents and friends tend to bulldoze new parents out of the way to get to see their baby. As a dad of three daughters, I know how life really does become all about them the moment those kids are born. But I also know parents are still people too who need their own attention beyond being mom or dad. And moms, in particular in those early years, can feel especially invisible in the eyes of other people. So what can you do to stop contributing to what is known as maternal invisibility? Women we spoke to said these two things were the most helpful. When people stopped to ask how they could best support them, number one, or when they took the initiative to handle certain tasks that obviously needed to be done. I'm Dr. Sanjay Gupta, helping you live a better life.
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Anywhere. And you'll also be a proud partner with a wireless company that shares your values and was founded by a veteran himself, and that's Pure Talk. So I wouldn't waste any more time on this. We've talked about it a lot. Jump in with both feet. It's okay. I did it a long time ago. Dial #250 and say Mark Levin. That's #250. Say Mark Levin, and you'll switch in as little as 10 minutes. It's painless. If you want to keep your phone and phone number, you can. Again, dial #250 and say Mark Levin today. This guy, Graham Plattner, if he gets elected to a Senate, I give up. Honest to God. It used to be you were a neo-Nazi, you can't win. Used to be you did grotesque things in a public bathroom, you couldn't win. Right? Used to be you lied about you're cheating on your wife. Used to be you manhandled a woman. Yeah, that was enough. That's enough. Used to be when you trash-mouthed soldiers, including one that was shot four times. That's enough. This guy, yeah, he's a centipede of disaster, and yet the Democrats are behind him. They're pouring the billionaires are pouring millions of money, God knows how much money, into this. So there's more. Maine Senate nominee Graham Plattner kept his hideous Nazi tattoo to remind himself, quote, that the U.S. was the evil bad guy overseas, unquote, according to an ex-girlfriend with whom he cheated on his fiance in 2021. There's so many ex-girlfriends with whom he cheated on his fiance, and they didn't even know he had a fiance or a wife. Now, that aside, that tells you he knew exactly what that tattoo was, which we all knew he knew, and that he's a serial liar about it. The left-wing streamer is not left-wing, is a commie, who spoke to the Post as the second woman to say that Planter knew about the fascist origin of his Totenkopf skull and crossbones tattoo, despite his claims that he didn't realize it was a Third Reich symbol until last fall. His assertions were backed up by texts reviewed by the Post that she'd sent to her mom in September 2025, a guy's cheating right up to his campaign, in which she blasted him for his Nazi tattoo, small d, and claims that he tarnished her reputation by using her to step out on his fiance. I don't doubt any of that. The woman also offered allegations Plattner cheated on a second partner before his current wife, and now ex-fiance he was engaged to around the same time. The guy's a dog. He's a pig on top of everything else. That's okay with the Democrat. We'll take dogs. We'll take pigs. With a party of Ted Kennedy and Chappaquiddick, that didn't stop us. LBJ, endless affairs even while he was president. JFK, same thing. Hate to say it. God bless his soul. It's just the truth. What about Bill Clinton, BJ? While they're president. That's right. A person who is a leftist, I immediately looked at him and asked him, is that a Totenkopf? And he told me a whole, well, He will hold his weight forever, bravo sob story about how it was, but he decided to keep it as a reminder that the United States was that evil, the bad guy overseas. In other words, it had nothing to do with
any mental or emotional condition afterwards. He's a liar. And the woman spoke to the Post on the condition that her name would not be used. Now, on Wednesday, the woman publicly shared screenshots of private messages where he described the Nazi tattoo. And the messages to her mother were dated September 26, 2025, before his tattoo was publicly known. Quote, better not take a peek at the Nazi tattoo on his chest, she wrote in another message to a pal. She also included a screenshot of an image of Plattner on a boat showing off oysters dated June 15, 2021 in Bar Harbor, Maine, not far from his hometown. Plattner told the woman someone in his military leadership suggested the whole crew get the skull and crossbones tattoo because he was a military history buff, the woman said. So he knew exactly what he's doing. We knew he did. She said she met Plattner on Tinder and texted with him for months before dating him in 2021. Let's see here. When she moved to Maine for work, seems like he tailored his answer to me knowing my politics, since that's one of the reasons we matched on Tinder in the first place. Yeah, he's a real slimeball. The pair started talking. He probably cannot believe that he's the Democrat nominee for the Senate and that he might become a senator if the people are too stupid to vote for him. I've endorsed Susan Collins despite everything because this guy has to be defeated. Has to be defeated, or we have no standards left in this country. We're electing people with ties to a man who wanted to blow up the Twin Towers, the blind sheik, an Islamist. We're electing Islamists all over the country. We're electing Marxists all over the country. I mean, it's crazy. And it's all through the Democrat Party, not the Republican Party. The pair started talking in February 2021, started dating about mid-July 2021. The Post confirmed the woman had multiple posts on social media alluding to a dalliance with Graham during that time period. Last October, and by the way, he's taken all these pictures with this tattoo. He's showing off his tattoo, but he doesn't know what it means, Mr. Producer. He doesn't know what it means, but he's showing everybody his disgusting body. Last October, she posted that Graham Plattner's a piece of S, but not because he's a communist. No, of course, because she is too. She alleges that the romance together ended after she found out from a mutual friend that Plattner was engaged to another woman around the same time. Now, you know, for some people that's no big deal. For me, it is a big deal. For me, it's a big deal. Not because I'm square or anything like that, even though I am. It's a big deal. If you don't have the honor and the morals, and you're engaged to stay faithful to that woman, then you're not going to be faithful to anybody for any reason on any matter. That's the way I see it. Graham's repeatedly said he picked a skull and crossbones tattoo off a wall in Croatia. Oh, no wonder they could never get the tattoo guy. To commemorate surviving Ramadi and his friends who were killed there. Look how this sick bastard uses military service, uses the men he served with. Look what he does. Look what he does. Graham has also since covered up the tattoo. Unlike Susan Collins, he says, who refuses to take questions on her disastrous vote to confirm Brett Kavanaugh, gut rural hospitals, and supported every foreign war the last 30 years. What is she doing? He's trying to turn her into something she's not, right? She's a fairly liberal Republican. So if she votes for the defense budget, and she voted to confirm Kavanaugh because of the lie. Look at this pig. He lies about his background, his cheating, his abuse of a woman, the tattoo, and then he attacks Susan Collins for voting for Kavanaugh. Why? Look how they tried to set up Kavanaugh. Now, this whistleblower told the Post she never wanted to come forward with her story, but became concerned by what she saw as Plattner's lying to the people of Maine about his tattoo and a pattern of behavior toward women. She saw in recent news reports he abused women just by the fact that he was sleeping around when he was engaged, sleeping around when he was married. He lied to them. He concealed it. And remember what he said even about rape. Effectively dismissed it.
But that's when he was in a dark period. Now he's, you know, he's enlightened. She said she does not have her old text with Platinum because she deleted all his messages when she found out he was cheating. The woman underscored that Platinum was never violent, never did anything without her consent. Critically, she's not the first woman to have screenshots of private messages describing the tattoo before it became publicly known. See, the tattoo's important. You might, well, it's a tattoo, for God's sake. When you go out of your way to put a tattoo like that on your body, you're a neo-Nazi. That's what he's trying to conceal, that he was a neo-Nazi. You understand? The Power Hour is next. Hour 3, we'll take calls at the bottom of next hour. We'll be right back.

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10: If you are struggling with substance abuse, alcohol, pills, whatever it may be, first of all, it's nothing to be ashamed of. We know addiction is a brain disease, and we also know getting into recovery can be tough. Also, in case this helps, I want to tell you about a new study at a Harvard School of Public Health, which found that spiritual belief, the idea of a steady religious practice, had a protective effect from addiction. Experts we talked to told us there were probably a few reasons why this might be the case. Number one, excessive drug and alcohol use would not be the norm in a religious community, and people want to fit in. Two, a belief in a higher power provides people with hope and solace, great foils for addiction. And three, and I think there's some merit to this, regular attendance in a faith community also provides connection. Just like in AA, camaraderie and social support is often what you need. I'm Dr. Sanjay Gupta, helping you live a better life.
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12: A key surveillance tool set to expire. I'm Lisa Lacera, Fox News. The Foreign Intelligence Surveillance Act failed in the House this week.
13: Legal authority for the government's foremost intelligence-gathering weapon to foil terrorism, FISA Section 702, expires tonight. There's worry about unprecedented vulnerabilities this summer. A bipartisan coalition tanked an emergency FISA extension in Congress. FISA siphons the calls, emails, and texts of foreign intelligence targets. But a court ruling says the government can still track suspect communications, despite a lapse in the law. However, it's unclear if telecommunications companies will provide digital breadcrumbs to the government, lacking a congressional safeguard.
12: Fox's Chad Pergram. Democrats voted against the measure because they want Bill Pulte, the acting director of national intelligence, to be removed, arguing he doesn't have the intelligence experience for the job. The U.S. and Iran appear to be on the verge of a deal to end the conflict.
14: Today we've been hearing different messages from Tehran and Washington, which with each side trying to play up their side of this deal, but American officials are increasingly optimistic. This is the deal that they have been laying out. They say that a potential peace deal with Iran includes the destruction and removal of Iran's nuclear material, Iran dismantling its nuclear program, no sanctions relief until compliance, opening up the Strait of Hormuz, and ending funding of terrorist groups.
12: Fox's Max Gordon in Dubai. Elon Musk, a trillionaire as of today, after his company SpaceX went public, he spoke virtually as members of his company rang the opening bell at NASDAQ this morning.
15: I told people this. I said, look, we're probably going to fail, but, you know, we should give it a try, because if we don't, if there's not a new company that enters space, we will never be a truly space-faring civilization.
12: SpaceX closed at just over $161 a share. 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
12: A federal judge takes another step to block the Trump administration's so-called anti-weaponization fund.
20: A U.S. District Court judge in D.C. is extending an injunction on a Trump administration operation of a $1.8 billion settlement fund intended to compensate people who claim to have been victimized by the U.S. government for political purposes. But the court order comes as acting U.S. Attorney General Todd Blanche tells Congress the White House will not proceed with what's been called the anti-weaponization fund following strong bipartisan backlash. The fund was created as part of President Trump's lawsuit against the IRS for allegedly leaking his tax information. Eben Brown, Fox News.
12: Pope Leo XIV is warning human traffickers that they will face God's wrath for exploiting the desperation of migrants, demanding they stop and repent. It was during his final day in the Canary Islands, the epicenter of the African migration route in Europe. Leo had been fulfilling a wish of Pope Francis to visit the Canary Islands to commemorate the lives lost at sea when migrants make the dangerous trip from West Africa to Europe. Several renewable energy groups are suing the Pentagon, accusing the government of slow-walking national security reviews for wind farms on private property.
21: President Trump signed an executive order upon taking office suspending new on- and offshore wind projects on federal land. After a judge ruled against the executive order, the administration began buying out wind farm developers. Now, several renewable energy groups say the Pentagon has slowed down the national security review process for wind farms being built on private property, putting at least 106 projects at risk. The groups argue $47 billion have been invested in these projects and that they will create jobs and enough power for millions of homes. A Pentagon spokesman has previously said reviews are complex and require interagency coordination and that they must ensure they do not impair national security or military operations.
12: Fox's Jessica Rosenthal. I'm Lisa Lacerra. This is Fox News.
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26: 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Two great Life, Liberty, and Levin programs for you. Tomorrow night, General Jack Keane and Senator Rick Scott. Sunday, Senator John Fetterman and Nathan Sales, who was the State Department's Director of Counterterrorism. Just terrific. Great guests. and most of all, my monologues. Tomorrow night's monologue will be the most important monologue, or I call them opening statements, that I've ever given. Ever. This is very sick, what I'm going to tell you in the New York Post, but it's elsewhere as well. Despicable trolls post doctored photos. Ready? Showing them urinating on Austin Metcalf's grave. This is the young man who was stabbed in the heart by Carmelo Anthony, for which he was found guilty by a mixed-race jury that had Asians, that had Latinos, had women, as well as men. Ghoulish internet trolls are editing photos of themselves so they appear to be urinating on Austin Metcalf's grave. You know, what? Think about the family. This poor kid. He was not confrontational. He was not combative. You have this guy, Carmelo Anthony. First of all, he's coming to this game with a knife in his backpack, which was illegal. And he goes into the other team's tent, and he's asked politely to leave upwards of 15 times in a period of 4 or 5 minutes. And then Austin Metcalf just says to him, look, you really need to leave, and so forth and so on. He says, put your hands on me, and I'll show you what I'll do. So he doesn't shove him. He doesn't hurt him. Barely touches him. Not to challenge him, but in a very friendly way, like, come on. Pulls out the knife and shoves it with all his might right into the center of his chest. And his last words were, I've been stabbed. Like, he couldn't believe it. And he knew he was dying. And so the sympathy of these radicals is for Carmelo Anthony. He could have gotten 5 to 99 years. He got 35 years, which means he has to serve at least half. So when he's 30, 32, 33, he'll be eligible to be released. Austin Metcalf is dead. His life is gone in a second. He's no longer with us. A week ago he was. And his parents are suffering. His twin brother saw it happen right in front of his eyes. Numerous photos showing the despicable act surfaced on social media this week after 19-year-old Anthony was convicted on Tuesday of first-degree murder. And took them 3 hours. In the 2025 stabbing, with some of the photos tagged with the likes of hashtag free Carmelo Anthony, hashtag Austin Metcalf, and even F'em. And I can't read all this other stuff, which is grotesque. But they show pictures of themselves leaking, if you will, on his headstone. Each of the photos showed the individual standing by what appeared to be 17-year-old Metcalf's grave, which featured photos of him and the caption, beloved son, brother, and warrior, as a stream of fake yellow urine flowed from their crotches and onto the tombstone. Who even thinks of this sick stuff? They appeared to be part of a wider movement that believes the prosecution was racist, claims stemming from the fact that he's black while his victim was white. Wouldn't it be the other way around? Isn't that the typical reason for these protests and violence if a white guy kills a black guy? Here, a black guy kills a white guy. The two high schoolers clashed at a Texas track meet April 2025 when Anthony was sitting in the tent of Metcalf's team and Metcalf asked him to leave. Anthony repeatedly refused before finally saying, touch me and find out. Metcalf then pushed him, but as I said, in a very gentle way, He whipped out his knife from his bag and plunged it in the Metcalf's chest, killing him almost instantly. Anthony was quickly arrested and claimed self-defense. While supporters insisted, prosecutors arguing otherwise, were following a racist line of attack. Even the defense witnesses, one of them said yes, Carmelo was the aggressor. The witness that the defense called. And lawyers, former prosecutors, even defense counsel who watched the entirety of the trial for various television networks and cable networks and other media outlets, to a person, as I heard, said it was an open and shut case. That the defense attorneys didn't even have much to argue. Terrible. Compounding the issue was the racial makeup of the jury, which included white, Asian, and Hispanic people, but no black people. The case drew a huge, but it wasn't all white, was it? Like the reporters keep saying. But putting that aside, that crap aside, was it a legitimate verdict? And it absolutely was. The case drew huge crowds to the Texas courthouse where it was held, with factions clashing in explosive arguments over the race issue. They created a race issue. Anthony was 19. Metcalf was 17. He was found guilty of first-degree murder, landed him 35-year sentence. And that's the situation. These people who are doing this are disgusting, absolutely disgusting. They're barely human beings. Who does that to a deceased individual who was murdered? So you're not allowed to find him guilty? Is that it? Is that how this works? You're just not allowed to? If you want peace and tranquility in the community? Sick. Steve Hilton was with reporters yesterday. Boy, Steve-O, really, he muscled through that primary. And he came out the other end as the number two, victorious. Even though he had started out as the number one, they tried to steal the race from him, too. And by steal the race, what I mean is they've legalized the fraud that we talked about at some length. They legalized fraud. They have policies in place that ensure that only Democrats can win. Except in this case, there were too many Democrats running, and Hilton muscled through. And he's a great candidate. Great, turns out. Here's what he says. Cut 14, go.
0: Well, it's very important that we find the waste in our government budgets, because they've doubled the budget in the state of California in the last 10 years nearly. We have the highest taxes in the country. One of the best ways of dealing with the affordability crisis, getting more money in people's pockets, is for the government to take less out in the first place. So how do you do that? You have to reduce spending. What's the priority for reducing spending? Cutting out the waste in the budget that is going to the wrong places, not to its intended purpose. So this whole story is going to be central, actually, to making our state Cal affordable, finding the places where the money is not going to where it should be going. And so it's a top priority for me. And that's the way we actually start to get taxes down in California.
26: It's a good thing. He's talking about all the fraud under Newsom, of course, which is massive. We've had Chris Rufo on the program, who's explained this on two occasions. We'll be right back.
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26: You know, I love this guy, Dana White. He just does what he's much like Trump in this sense. They do what they feel they need to do. The lawsuits, the attacks, the this or that, they just plow ahead. And what comes might come. You have a lawsuit that tried to block the UFC fight Sunday. You have a lawsuit trying to block everything Trump wants to do. He's trying to improve the city, trying to beautify it, getting behind refurbishing things. He's trying to really make the White House much more useful in terms of modern needs and so forth, and they just keep attacking him. He takes monuments that are filthy. He's cleaning them up. This is a man who has a touch for design, a touch for architecture, a tremendous developer. And we should really be appreciating what he is doing to Washington, D.C. Whether it's addressing crime and whether it is cleaning up the city. He got rid of all the homeless tents. They were all over the place. He said, get rid of them. Got rid of them. Clean them out. People were afraid to go near these tents. And they were, one of them was in front of one of the most swanky hotels in the city, but people weren't going because of this. He said, just get rid of them. Move them out of there. Dana White's very similar. Here he is with reporters yesterday. Cut 17. Go.
9: It's impossible to make some people not believe that it's political. You know, it's the 250th birthday of America. The fact that we even get to do, I was just telling, did a podcast this morning, in my hotel there's a Washington magazine of all the events that are going on from now till 4th of July in Washington, celebrating, you know, the 250th birthday of America. I wonder how many people are going to, you know, try to sue any of those or, you know, say that those things shouldn't happen. You know, it is what it is. I don't about any of this stuff. We're gonna put on an incredible event that literally will never be matched what we're gonna do on Sunday.
26: See, I love these guys. They just plow ahead, don't they, Mr. Producer? And the Democrats and the left, these are sick, sick people. They're trying to sabotage everything, whether it's the festival that he was trying to create, whether it was the concert that he was trying to create, whatever it is, he's trying to celebrate the 250th birthday of our Declaration of Independence. And most of the people who are doing these things don't even believe in this country or independence or the Declaration. We've had a huge demographic shift in this country, not just based on physical characteristics, not just based on where people are coming from, but a psychological shift. We have more people in this country who hate this country than ever before. I really believe that. Many of them have been imported into this country. Many of them are homegrown and have gone through an educational system with the most radical unions in the country, the AFT and the NEA, the most radical faculty anywhere on the face of the earth in our colleges and universities, funded by Qatar, funded by Hamas, which is funded by Qatar.

I mean, we've got serious issues here, folks. They're very serious issues as a result of what's taking place. So we can't even celebrate our country without this kind of crap going on. And it's really annoying. It's worse than annoying. It's going to kill the country. In the end, that's what it'll do. Now, The Atlantic, which is a fairly left-wing magazine, they have awakened to something that we've been talking about year after year after year after year. By Martha Gimbel, Americans are already paying dearly for the national debt. Well, do tell us. Fiscal hawks like to drum up interest in the national debt by making the astronomical numbers more tangible. The United States owes $31.6 trillion to public creditors. We owe a hell of a lot more than that, but I'll play along. That's more than $290,000 for each household, and you could spend $1 million every day for almost 86,000 years before having to borrow more. But no one seems to care. No one really cares. Talking about how many times all the dollars laid end to end would go around the moon and back, 6,000 as it happens, just not going to get people to think differently about the national debt. What should matter is that the consequences of this debt are not off in the future, but already here. The government's deficits have saddled many American families with higher costs, largely from rising interest rates. The Budget Lab, the Policy Research Center at Yale, she says, where I'm the executive director, recently estimated that congressional spending decisions since 2015 have raised Treasury yields by almost a full percentage point, which affects what American households pay to borrow. For someone taking out a 30-year mortgage at last year's median home price, this rise in long-term interest rates has increased their borrowing costs by about $2,500 a year, or roughly $76,000 over the life of the loan. The problem is not just for Americans who are lucky enough to buy a home. The bloated government budgets and waning federal revenues of the past decade are driving up costs across the board. Compare with a world in which these fiscal policy changes did not take place. The annual borrowing costs on a typical auto loan are now up by $120 and about $770 on a typical small business loan. Credit card borrowing rates are also hovering near record highs. And although affordability has become a watchword for politicians who understand that rising prices hurt American families, lawmakers seem to have forgotten that reducing federal deficits would help bring down prices. Yeah, Mondami, bringing down city spending. City spending would help American families in the city of New York. In the 1990s, Congress and the White House prioritized bringing deficits down by both cutting spending and raising revenue, moves that lowered borrowing costs for American families by 0.6 percentage points. But few lawmakers seem to be suggesting the spending cuts and tax increases necessary to lower costs. I don't believe in these tax increases. We got to grow the economy. We have to grow the economy. And they have enough money. They have enough taxes. Elon Musk and Doge and others have already demonstrated that this kind of the waste and the abuse of our dollars is just beyond belief. It's crazy. Much of the big legislation of the past decade, and then, of course, you attack Trump, but that's not much of the reason for what's going on. We're on a trajectory here, and we can't get off. We're on a hamster wheel, if you prefer, and we can't get off. I wrote about this many years ago in the Liberty Amendments, that there's some steps we can take to get it under control slowly but surely, but it's going to have to come from the states and forced upon Congress. That's called convention of states. None of the woke right neo-fascists, none of the isolationists, none of these buffoons who claim to be conservatives or maybe not anymore, even know what the hell I'm talking about and never discuss it. I'll be right back.

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5: Fox News, I'm Tom Graham. The U.S. and Iran are close to signing an agreement aimed at ending the war. Iran's foreign minister posted on X the deal. It's never been closer, but there are discrepancies.
6: Iranian media is reporting that Iran would get billions of dollars up front at the signing. The vice president of the United States, J.D. Vance, said not so fast, posting to Truth Social, quote, "The Iranians are not receiving any cash and no funds are being released for simply signing a deal or attending a meeting."
5: Fox's Lucas Tomlinson. And Team USA set to kick off against Paraguay this evening in their first game of the 2026 World Cup at SoFi Stadium in Los Angeles.
7: The U.S. looking to shock the world with a miracle on grass. The message to the team from head coach Mauricio Pochettino has consistently been, why not us?
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7: All right, let's jump into the calls here, please. Let's go to Ann, Grand Blanc, Michigan, Sirius XM Satellite. How are you, Ann?
2: Hi, I'm good, Mark.
7: Go for it.
2: I'm really good. Okay. Why I called. All right. I listened to your show for years, and I heard you make the comments about Detroit and the DeBornistan and Henry Ford and all that. And I've lived in Michigan. I'm 66. I've lived in Michigan all my life. I grew up in Flint. I've lived in a Grand Blanc for 30 years. So 36 years in one town is 30 in the other. Mm-hmm. And back in junior high school, okay, I'm going to say I don't know what they're teaching out in New York and California, everybody else, but in Michigan and around this area, you hear about Flint history, Detroit history, all that. Mm-hmm. Henry Ford was a big anti-Semite. Mm-hmm. His beliefs were, if you draw in Arab peoples, you will drive Jewish people away. They will not want to come to the area. And about his, what did he distribute? His protocols of the Elders of Zion that got in trouble with federal government. He was, I believe he was the only person mentioned by name in Mein Kampf. He was a hero of Hitler. And that one I learned later of that. But the man was...
7: No, I've never heard that before, but that's all right. Go ahead.
2: That and the protocols of Elders of Zion. He wrote a book, and I haven't read this book. This is something that I heard later. The International Jew, which I believe was not a very pleasant book to read. I'm just going to go by that one.
7: All right, but let's slow down a second. So what you're saying is that he encouraged Arabs to settle in Dearborn, Michigan, which was what? A headquarters of Ford, right?
2: Right, where he's from. And if you bring them in, Jewish people will not want to be here.
7: All right.
2: He was using them as a deterrent.
7: All right, I got it. Thank you very much. Well, I think it worked. And now it's spreading all over the place, I guess. But thank you. That's Ann, longtime listener. We always appreciate it. Let's go to Vicky, North Tonawanda, New York, on the Mark Levin app. How are you?
14: All right. Thank you. I don't have any hope for Iran to have a representative government because I've read a lot of the progressives in Iran, and they claim their ilk go back to the overthrow of the Shah. They call it the Iranian Revolution. And the imams weren't that embedded in Iran at that time, so maybe they're right. Maybe, you know, that political class are the ones that achieved that. The other part of it is...
7: Hold on, I'm not understanding you. Can you go through that again slowly?
14: Yeah, the Iranian people have many citizens that call themselves progressives. And claimed that they were part.
7: Well, I haven't seen a lot of, honestly, I'm not familiar with a lot of Iranians calling themselves progressives.
14: Well, I've read what they have written. I have.
7: What Iranian citizens have written, calling themselves progressives?
14: Yes.
7: No, that's so, not correct.
14: Okay, then they weren't, they were lying. But the other.
7: Who was
14: the other
7: lying?
14: Well, the people who call themselves progressives. Maybe it means different things when you translate it, you know, Farsi.
7: Online? You can't take anything online and then make a general statement about it because a lot of that's BS online. What I see online, if you want to talk about online, is a lot of patriotic American Iranians who are talking about this temporary installing of the Shah's son, who has said he would, for 100 days, be a transition figure, and then they could move towards some kind of a representative republic. That's what I've seen, and that's what I've heard from him.
14: I don't have a lot of confidence in it, but certainly pray about it.
7: But it doesn't matter if we have a lot of confidence in it. Right now, they're living under one of the most horrific regimes in human history.
14: But we do not have the resources.
7: All right, thanks for your call. All right, I got it. They don't have the resources. They don't have this. They don't have that. Folks, let me tell you something. I know a lot about the American Revolution.
15: they didn't have debates about resources and progressivism and all the rest of it. They wanted to rid themselves of tyranny. They wanted a representative republic. That doesn't mean that'll happen in Iran. It doesn't mean it'll happen in Kansas. It doesn't mean anything. The point is these people are being brutalized. That government is brutalizing them. And in addition to that, that government wants to blow us, you and me, off the face of the earth. So we have a common interest. I'm not interested in white paper debates. I'm just not. We can have those on other matters. This is a simple matter between good and evil to me. I'm being honest. Let's go to Randy Waterville. I think that's how you pronounce it. New York, the great WGD. How do you pronounce that?
16: It's Waterville.
15: I was close.
16: It's a Dutch word. It's home okay. to U.S. Army arsenal.
15: All right.
16: That's what put it on the map. But what I wanted to get to you is back you up with exactly what you said about the Islamification of cities. This is another city that's going that same direction.
15: Your town?
16: What was that, Jeff?
15: Your town? Your town is?
16: Yes, sir. Yep. Mm-hmm. Yes, sir. I have neighbors that over the past few years have come from Afghanistan, most of them. I have a neighbor on one side that's Afghanistan, and then they bought a house on my other side, so I'm actually between two Afghanistan groups. There's another house down at the end of the block. The former Presbyterian church that's around the corner closed down, and that is now a mosque.
15: Mm-hmm.
16: When I go to my doctor, most of the patients to the doctor next door usually are wearing burqas.
15: Where's this town?
16: It is about 6 miles north of Albany, the capital.
15: Mm-hmm. Mm-hmm. Wow. It's a little town.
16: Following the same prototype as Dearborn and Hamtramck in Michigan. Same prototype.
15: Mm-hmm. Patterson, New Jersey. It's another one. We can go right down the list. Plano, Texas. Yeah.
16: And you're
15: all right.
16: 100% right because yeah. This is an apathetic voting bloc. All Democrat. Very few turnout here for the people. And, of course, 95% turnout for the Muslims.
15: Yeah, well, the imams are pushing them out, putting them to the poll. Almost 100% of their members are voting, 90-some%. This is what they did in New York. This is what they do in Dearborn and other places, and this is what they're doing all over the country. Thank you for your call, my friend. That's all I have to say. I'm going to be straight with you folks. I talk about protecting your liberty, your family, your future. And right now, I think one of the smartest moves you can make is diversify. And I'm not kidding. The sooner the better for your financial future. And that includes gold and silver. Gold just had a little bit of a pullback. Now, you know what that means? It means you have a little window, a real opportunity to get at lower prices before the next move up. As a matter of fact, it's already starting to move, to be perfectly honest with you. I check it every day. And I believe that move is coming quickly and will be significant. So the fundamentals haven't changed. Washington keeps spending. You just heard that report I read to you. And the value of the dollar will go down and keeps going down. Gold keeps doing what it's always done, holding its value even during risky and shaky periods. And that's why I trust monetary gold. Now, why do I trust monetary gold? First of all, I know them. And secondly, they've been there for 26 years, no fly-by-night organization. And monetary gold has been the gold standard for helping Americans own gold and silver, particularly when it comes to your pensions, 401Ks, IRAs, things of that sort, your retirement accounts. 5 stars from the Better Business Bureau. 5 stars from Consumer Affairs. 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
24: If you are struggling with substance abuse, alcohol, pills, whatever it may be, first of all, it's nothing to be ashamed of. We know addiction is a brain disease, and we also know getting into recovery can be tough. Also, in case this helps, I want to tell you about a new study out of Harvard School of Public Health, which found that spiritual belief, the idea of a steady religious practice, had a protective effect from addiction. Experts we talked to told us there were probably a few reasons why this might be the case. Number one, excessive drug and alcohol use would not be the norm in a religious community, and people want to fit in. Two, a belief in a higher power provides people with hope and solace. Great foils for addiction. And three, and I think there's some merit to this, regular attendance in a faith community also provides connection. Just like in AA, camaraderie and social support is often what you need. I'm Dr. Sanjay Gupta, helping you live a better life.
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15: 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He started an organization, Christians United for Israel, more than a quarter century ago. It's got 11 million members. He knows, he believes, he preaches the connection between Judaism and Christianity and the Judeo-Christian belief system. He is a Christian Zionist. A Christian Zionist. And he is a wonderful man, an evangelical Christian. He is one of the largest congregations in the country in San Antonio, Texas, Cornerstone Church. It's been my honor, my wife's honor, to speak there, to spend several days with them and at the church and to see the things that they do. And of course, they're very proud of their ministry, and they should be. They do so many things for so many people. So many things for so many people. In his important new book, God's Prophetic Clock, Pastor Hagee lays out the clear biblical timeline we're watching unfold right in front of our eyes. The book tells you Israel was reborn in a single day in 1948, just as the prophet said. Jerusalem reunited under Jewish control in 1967. Nations of the earth turning against the Jewish people. These are not random events. They are signs from Scripture that we're approaching a critical hour. The clock is ticking. The dangers to Israel and to freedom are intensifying. Our children and grandchildren, our children and grandchildren are counting on us to understand what's happening. This book from Hagee Ministries will open your eyes and strengthen your faith. So please get a copy of God's Prophetic Clock. 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That's for John Hagee Ministries. jhm.org/Levin. 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You won't regret it. All right, let us go to Larry. Roberts, Illinois, the great WRPW. Larry, go right ahead, please.
0: Mark, I have two things to thank you for before I get into my point. I think you have the best bumper music of anybody. Oh, and number two, I think you are the best guy for supporting John Hagee Ministries. It's a wonderful thing.
15: Thank you.
0: Now,
15: he's
0: my
15: great.
0: Point is about Israel. And yeah. I wish Trump would look right at Iran and Hezbollah and say, look, you guys have no cards. Israel has the right to defend itself. Israel has responded to violence with violence. And if you guys don't want to play the game that way, this is over. We are going to eliminate you from the game. Mm-hmm. Because, I mean, he was able to say that to Vladimir Zelensky. You have no cards. I wish he would tell Iran, you have no cards. Do not throw Hezbollah out here. And we are behind.
15: Do me a favor, because we're going to come to a hard break here. Do me a favor. Watch tomorrow night's Life, Liberty, and Levin on Fox, 8 p.m. Eastern. Watch and listen to my opening statement, please. And I'm asking the whole country to do this. And our two great guests as well, General Jack Keane and Senator Rick Scott. But this opening, I think, is one of the most important I've ever done. And I really want it to resonate with as many patriots, American patriots, as is possible. And I think what I would like to do is, if you all listen to it, we can discuss it next week on radio as well. But I really want to thank you, Larry. Beautiful call. You're 100% right. And we got to make sure Hezbollah is not included in any deal and that Israel has the right to defend itself. Thank you, sir. Every Friday, in your honor, Ray Charles in America. Here we go.

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6: News. I'm Chris DeMeo. A peace deal between the U.S. and Iran appears close, but both sides are saying different things about the agreement.
7: Iranian media says billions in sanctions relief would be available up front at the signing. The Trump administration says not so fast.
8: Vice President J.D. Vance says Iran will not be receiving any cash up front or sanctions relief for signing the Memorandum of Understanding.
6: Fox's Lucas Tomlinson at the White House. A children's

0: I'm John Batchelor. I welcome my colleague of many decades and on location in Laguna Beach, California, Jeff Bliss is Pacific Watch. We go right to Jeff because the waves are making the news even on the East Coast. And Jeff is a practiced surfer and understands the beaches very well and can explain why these waves are unusual and even, because of the news in these last hours, deadly. Jeff, a very good day to you in Laguna Beach. What about the waves? What's happened in the Pacific that this is different than you usually speak of when you go down to the beach and show me a photograph of perfection? Good day to you, Jeff.
1: Good day, John. It's, we've had a big surf up and down the coast because of a storm system in the southern hemisphere that's been pushing this massive swell northward. And so when you have south-facing beaches, they get the swell just right, and so the waves are huge. Even here in Laguna Beach, which is not so much a south-facing beach, the waves are still quite big. I can see remnants of the high tides and the seaweed all up to the boardwalk, which is quite away from the water. And, when you have a south-facing beach with these giant swells that come in, it's just massive. And, of course, it causes a lot of people to go down to the beach, people who aren't really expert swimmers or surfers at all, and sometimes it meets with tragic results. And so, as you mentioned, a deadly event the other day, a family was at the beach here in Laguna, and they were swept out to sea, and they lost their daughter. And this happens all the time. I've never seen the lifeguards so busy up and down the coast. It just seemed like one thing after another, whether it was telling people to get out of the water or going into the water to rescue people, even going in the water to rescue expert swimmers and surfers. It was that big in some places where you had waves with, faces that were more than 20 feet high. It was just tremendous waves.
0: Has the storm passed? Is the peak behind you, Jeff?
1: Yeah, the peak is behind us, and I can see it this morning. You can't really see right now. We're still got a few minutes before we have some decent light. But, you can already see the waves are down a bit. It's just not like it was this past two or three days where, actually some people were saying there was swells of the century or over the past 50 years because they've just never seen anything this big.
0: Right to Las Vegas because we have serious Pacific news to report. The first thing in Las Vegas that dominates the news, even in Las Vegas, where there's a lot happening in sports, is In-N-Out. Jeff, what is In-N-Out, and what has happened to Las Vegas?
1: Well, In-N-Out is a world-famous hamburger chain, but it's especially famous in the West. It started in California, kind of helped define what drive-through fast food was about. Very basic menu. Their prices haven't changed all that much in the past few years. They're known for the quality of the food they serve and the service and the cleanliness. Anyway, they've been branching eastward as years go by, as far east as Tennessee these days, and they have over 400 of these restaurants. And they've actually been in Vegas in a couple different spots for years, but they had this dream of opening a huge store on the Strip, and they've got one now that opened on Tuesday. It's the second largest one in their chain overall, but certainly the most anticipated ever because it's right on the Strip. It's a total square footage inside and outside, over 10,000 square feet. It's got indoor restaurant and eating areas as well as outdoor eating areas. It has a store. And this is big enough to make news in the West because In-N-Out is really an institution that has really come to define parts of the history of California in the West. It really is one of the big innovators when it came to fast food and drive-through restaurants.
0: Help me orient myself. I'm on the Strip. Which way do I go for In-N-Out? What is it near? What is it next to, Jeff?
1: Well, it's not far from the coming A's ballpark, but it's on the Strip, not far from where MGM Grand is and where Luxor and the hotels and casinos on the south end of the Strip. But it's on the south end, going north on the northbound side, and it's just beautiful. I've seen photos and video taken indoors, and it overlooks the Strip. So, hey, that's going to be one of my places I hit when I go there next time. Certainly, the prices will be encouraging a lot of people to go there because prices have been going up elsewhere in Vegas.
0: All right, now we go to Chef Gourmet Bliss. What about the In-N-Out? I understand it's got a great name and all, but what is special about the food? We're talking about a hamburger, correct?
1: Correct. And I mean, they have hamburgers, cheeseburgers. They do a few variations on that, like without a bun, a protein style, or a grilled cheese, no meat. And they have fries and they have drinks. And that's about it, really. They don't really offer much. You don't see these changing menus back and forth, but their food is fresh every day. And one of their principles is we never freeze it. So they don't have stores that are any farther than they can truck the meat in a day or so in a refrigerated truck. And that makes a difference. It means that you don't have 10,000 spots all over the place where you have frozen meats, flown in. And so the food is very, very fresh. You don't see things under warming lights. But beyond that, every restaurant is so clean and the service is so friendly. People want to work there because they do treat them like a family. I mean, they're very encouraging to students, helping them with their time they need to study. They always say, your family and study are first. And they're very, very God-oriented, very Christian-oriented institution. It's owned by one family, and they've never offered it up to the public. And so they run it the way they want to. And, you know, I think their motto is quality is number one or something like that. But it's a great place to have a burger and not worry about what you're eating.
0: Right now, it's California, Nevada, Arizona, Utah, Texas, Oregon, Colorado, Idaho, Washington State, and Tennessee. Tennessee looking to be the furthest east that it's come so far. One more detail. I say there are 70 associates working at this Las Vegas store paid $18.25 per hour. Is that better than the minimum wage in Vegas? I don't know.
1: It is. That's about, I think it's about $2 and some change above the minimum wage in there. But In-N-Out's very famous for paying their workers more than any other place. So if you're there even for a short amount of time, there's a very good chance if you're doing your job the right way, you're going to get a boost there. And they are very big for promoting within. They do everything they can. And that's why they have such a low turnover. There are people that stay with that company for decades, really. And some of them have done quite well. The people who are managers of their stores do exceedingly well. They make quite a bit of money.
0: Let's move from the In-N-Out down the strip to where the baseball team will play. You tell me they've made an important first step in building the stadium. What have they done?
1: That's right. The stadium, which is going to kind of resemble something akin to an armadillo shell, they call it. Or if you think about something, it looks like the Sydney Opera House, but much larger. They got the first truss up, and that truss will help hold the roof. And they've really done a tremendous amount of great work in a very short period of time. And even though there were naysayers, they're now saying, yeah, we're on track to open in 2028 as promised. And every day that I look at the construction progress there of the stadium, it's just, I hate to use the word breathtaking again, but it really is. They're moving this along fast. I'll be curious to see what they do during the summer months. That's going to be a very difficult construction job, but they're coming along.
0: Now, the team is playing now. I mean, the season's underway. They're playing at Sacramento. Is that correct? And is that a successful transition? And by the way, will Sacramento give them up when it's time?
1: It has been successful for them. It certainly gives them a home stadium in Northern California that draws quite a few people. Sacramento doesn't have a choice. You know, they'll be stuck once again with their AAA minor club, which is actually a very good club and very well liked by the area, by the folks up there. But, you know, they've been talking about moving since before they moved in there. So it's not a surprise to anybody. Although this week they did play games at the AAA club's, stadium in Vegas, the Las Vegas Aviators, I believe they're called. And that was supposed to be very interesting, very, very warm. It was very hot out there. But people enjoyed seeing the real Oakland A's or the real A's playing in the city they're one day represent.
0: Now, Jeff, sports in Vegas are natural, but it still lacks an NBA team. And there was one more. Does it have a football, that is, soccer team? It is World Cup time, so it made me ask that question.
1: They do not have a Major League Soccer team, and that's one of the things they've been talking about. The first big next step, everybody's saying, is going to be an NBA team. They've got everything else, WNBA, NFL, NHL. They're having the Oakland A's move there. And they've got all these other events they have as one-off events, whether it's boxing or rodeo, you name it. But and Formula One, of course. So, NBA is the next big step, and they're talking about having them play in the arena, the same arena that the NHL Vegas Knights play in. Vegas Knights are down 2-3 in the Stanley Cup Finals. And that's a team that the city has really embraced. You're right. Vegas is a sports town.
0: One more detail before we leave Vegas. As I understand it right now, everything is okay, but the nickel and diming, we've not touched that issue for some time. Has that been curbed, discouraging people from coming to the casinos because they charge for water?
1: Yeah, among other things, parking, you know, use of the pools, you name it. All the things that everybody used to say were part of the attraction of coming to Vegas. It was dirt cheap if you did it the right way. There are some resort casinos that have turned that down quite a bit or turned it off, and so they've offered the freebies, the cheap cocktails, the cheaper food again. But for the most part, the big casinos, the ones you and resorts you see on the strip, are still charging an arm and a leg for very small things.
0: We're headed to L.A. Jeff Bliss is Pacific Watch on Laguna Beach with the Pacific still rolling in past the worst of the storm. I'm John Batchelor.
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12: Have you ever noticed that you mostly breathe through one nostril at a time? Even when you're not sick, even when your allergies aren't bothering you. The body actually switches the dominant nostril as frequently as every 2 hours while we're awake. That's according to Adam Taylor, an anatomy professor at Lancaster University in the UK. This alternating cycle is automatic It's regulated subconsciously by the hypothalamus and the brain, he said. Your body does this to give each nostril a chance to rest and repair, so they don't get too dried out, which could make it easier for pathogens and inflammation to cause damage. Now, Taylor also said, studies suggest the left nostril may be more dominant, and when the right nostril is dominant, the body is in a more alert or even stressed state. Who knew? Pretty fascinating stuff. I'm Dr. Sanjay Gupta, helping you live a better life.

0: I'm John Batchelor. Jeff Bliss is Pacific Watch. He is also the big kahuna on Laguna Beach right now. But I'm concerned with the afterglow of the L.A. mayoral race and the governor's race. But first of all, we start with there will be a runoff, that is a final contest, in November between the top two of the primary. And the surprise to some, although I don't understand polling anymore, it's a blue city and a blue state. So this was a contest between Democrats and Democrats, and good for them. The young star, TV star, SAG-AFTRA, who lost his home in the big fire, Spencer Pratt, was polling very well and certainly was prominent on the Internet with the very clever ads. Not done by him, but as I understand. In the end, though, the top two are very good Democrats. One, the mayor, the incumbent, Karen Bass, and the other, I'm less familiar with, a member of city council, Cynthia Raymond, as in the noodles that I served the children when they were young, the Raymond noodles. Jeff, what do we need to know about the challenger to Karen Bass?
1: So Cynthia Raymond is a city councilwoman. I believe it's the 4th district. And she's very much to the left of Karen Bass, who, as you know, came up as a Castroite during the day. So it's very interesting to see somebody running to the left of Karen Bass. She's very entrenched with the DSA, very much part of the defund the police and you know, tear down the establishment. And she got a surprising amount of votes after the election had closed and after she had conceded the election in a very tearful speech. And suddenly rafts of votes came in from especially the Skid Row area of downtown. And she powered up and came past Pratt's numbers. And so she ended up in one of the top two vote getters. And in a jungle primary, that's who goes. It's not on party. It's on who the top two vote getters are. But there's a lot of concern about those votes that she received. I know the U.S. attorney is looking into fraud charges or allegations. And a lot of people are doing investigative reporting in the area, down the area where she got all these extra votes. And people are saying, yeah, I got paid to vote for her. And so that's been swirling around Los Angeles. There are people very upset with what they see as improprieties in the vote and the vote counting.
0: That's the first I hear of that, Jeff. What's consistent, however, is that California has a harvesting law. How does it work?
1: Well, what happens is ballot officials, union people, basically anyone can go door to door and ask, hey, have you turned in your ballot? Do you want me to carry it for you to the polling place or to a drop-off place? And that's A-okay. But what we know is that oftentimes, this is for people who've engaged in this before, who become whistleblowers, to say, no, we tell these people how to fill out their ballots or they give us their blank ballots. What happens is from 29 days out from the election, according to California law, these groups are able to start tracking who's sent in their ballots already or what their, you know, proclivities have been when it comes to voting. And they go and visit these people and they say, hey, let me take care of that for you. You don't need to do that. And you have all these extra votes. And so this is what has happened apparently in the Skid Row area. What's really interesting, and we don't know if it's 100% sure yet, but according to the census, you have about 45,000 homeless people living in the downtown L.A. area. Well, what's interesting is Cynthia Raymond, her comeback vote, powered her by, was about 45,000 votes. So that's suspicious. But what's even more suspicious is that she lost in her own district. The same district that sends her to the city council did not vote for her, really, in this election. All the votes that put her over came from that downtown area.
0: I'm going to walk away from this one, Jeff, and head to the governor's race, because I think there was clarity there.

0: That's right. Steve Hilton was announced the other day as the number two winner. He originally was number one. Again, was, you know, Becerra came in after being number two, after conceding the number one position on election night. He got a whole bunch of other votes, and now he's the number one vote getter. But in terms of who Hilton was, he was formerly worked with Parliament in England, moved to California as a businessman, working for Fox as well, and became a citizen and has been, you know, campaigning over the past year to clean up California. He got a lot of attention because people are very unhappy with the way things are going in the state. But as you pointed out, California is very blue, and there's no way the Democratic machine is going to let anybody be governor except for a Democrat. And so Becerra, who had been the Health and Human Services Secretary under Biden, has been getting all kinds of money and all kinds of support from celebrities and financiers and fundraisers and, you know, donors on the Democratic side of the aisle.
1: Jeff Bliss is Pacific Watch on Laguna Beach at the end of a big storm that rolled in from the Pacific from the south. South of the equator, and struck California with big waves that excite the surfers and big kahuna bliss. I'm John Batchelor.
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11: News. I'm Deborah Valentine. The U.S., with cooperation from Venezuela, has taken out the leader of the Tren de Aragua gang.
12: The president posted the quote, "At my direction, the United States Southern Command delivered a swift and lethal kinetic strike to successfully execute Nino Guerrero, the infamous leader of Tren de Aragua."
11: Fox's Rich Etson reporting. Tragedy in Virginia. At least one person was killed, more than 20 hurt when a tent collapsed at a church event during severe weather in Manita. Rescue Chief Abby Johnston describes a witness account.
13: The folks that observed it that were on scene indicated that when the high winds came through, very quickly the tent just catastrophically failed.
11: The acting chief says the church had proper permits and the tent passed inspection by Bedford County earlier in the week. 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

0: I'm John Batchelor. I welcome my colleague and friend, Richard Epstein, teaches law at NYU and the University of Chicago. He is a senior fellow at the Civitas Institute, University of Texas at Austin. Kennedy Center appeals order to remove Trump's name, goes the New York Times headline. One day before a deadline, which is today at midnight, to take the president's name off its facade, the arts institution appealed a federal judge's ruling that also temporarily blocked it from closing. What we have here is a mystery as to what's going to happen in these next hours, but we do know that the Kennedy Center was ordered to be closed to take the name off in 14 days and to remain open by the judge, Judge Cooper, district judge, federal district judge. That has not happened, and this is the 14th day. The attorneys for the Trump camp have asked for a stay until the matter is fully litigated. They've also asked to make certain that the name is not removed because, and then they have various reasons to do with irreparable harm. We come to the New York Times reporting, however. Lawyers for President Trump and the John F. Kennedy Center for the Performing Arts appealed a judge's order to remove the president's name. The notice of appeal was filed as a legal deadline loomed for taking Mr. Trump's name off the building. It also challenged a federal judge's decision to block temporarily the president's plan to close the center for 2 years of renovations. The center's board, which is composed almost entirely of Mr. Trump's allies, voted to appeal the ruling. Richard, I'll stop there because I need a couple of fundamentals to understand. I had never been before a federal judge. When a federal judge says something, this will happen in 14 days, that's the weight of the law, correct? And that federal judge is the only one who can stop that, if I understand correctly. Good evening,
1: Richard. Well, the first half is correct, but it's not. The second half is you can go to a court of appeals and seek to get an emergency order that would stay it so that you could get the thing reviewed. But they're not there, and if they don't go to the appellate court, they have to persuade him to change their mind. And you look at all the reasons they give, and there's one thing that's missing, which is decisive in all cases of this sort. What's the strength of the merits of the case? And to somebody like myself, who's an outsider, the Trump position is positively comically stupid. It's arrogant. They take over a building for somebody else. Kennedy was killed. It was a national monument. The president's inescapable ego, it just grows and grows and grows, puts him first billing on this thing. All the artists start to leave. The place is going broke. He shuts the thing down because nobody wants to work there. His plans would have no budget, no organization, and so forth will probably make the thing into some gold-plated monstrosity. The merits seem to be so weak that what you'd say is, well, get this thing over with as quickly as possible. So suppose now you go on appeal, and by some miracle, and I think the odds of success on an appeal are very low. What would happen is there's no irreparable harm. You just simply put the old nameplates back up again. If you recall, when Trump took this building over the first time round, it didn't take him very long to get that signage right up there in place. They could do it again. You know, an irreparable harm would be taking down a building, not taking down a sign. So the whole thing is crazy. There is a large body of law on this question of, do you get a preliminary injunction against certain kinds of behavior? And the first thing is the likelihood of success on the merits. And then you worry about the various instances of public interest. If you look at all those factors, the likelihood here is utterly crazy. It's virtually none. The disruption that would be required is relatively minor. The public interest benefits because what happens is now the Senate can actually remain open again. What should be done is the judge needs to make another order, which is to fire that entire board and have some kind of a neutral process to put somebody in place. It doesn't help if, in fact, the guys who are suing on behalf of Trump are his toadies. In order for this to have even the slightest bit of credibility, it would have been an independent board having made that decision saying, look, we've seen the way this building has flourished under the Trump name, and so therefore we wanted to keep it. But I think the likelihood of success, at least that we now have about 15 hours, is zero. And I think they should start doing the work. Look, there's another element here which has to be mentioned. All sorts of Trump orders are now being overturned, and it's long overdue. Some of his attacks on the university, people say, well, you can't do this in this kind of sloppy fashion. He wants to redo the east wing of the building of the White House and put this other thing up there. Somebody said, sorry, he didn't go through all the relevant procedures on these cases. He was thinking of reimposing tariffs after he lost the major decision. Sorry, you can't do it by the other powers that you want. What has happened is the courts now recognize that if they strike down something that he does, there's nothing that he can do to overturn them because the rest of the court system is with him. And so trouble comes in threes. And then he just thumbs his nose at everybody when he starts to make important Mr. Key kinds of position. The person whom he wants, I can't even remember all these names, they're so horrible, you know, to become the head of the Department of National Security. What is he talking about? His choice for the nominee as Attorney General for the United States, Todd Blanche, it's a farce. This was the guy who tried to get that $1.7 billion-plus dollars through. They were struck down by popular resentment. But that doesn't mean that they accept it. What they're simply going to do is to try to find another way to sneak this through when nobody is looking. And so what's happened is I think you're seeing Trump's credibility, having been shot in other areas, will not help him in this area. He is now known as a troublesome and dishonorable litigant whenever he fights on his own cases. And if you're trying to get the equitable assistance of a court, there's a kind of a general maxim. You have to come there with clean hands, showing that you've done nothing. And the only thing he could say is, well, we purged everybody on the board before us. And having done that, we're now entitled to run this thing as though it's our own fiefdom. If Trump had his way, he would have knocked the candidate off the darn center. So I don't think he's going to get it. And I think what has to happen is every court in the land has to defend him when he's right, which is occasionally, but not always. And when he's wrong, go right after him. And he's wrong most of the time with most of the things that he starts to begin. This is not Trump in the first generation. This is Trump in the second generation. And the new model is a lot worse than the first one.
0: I mentioned that a member of Congress, Joyce Beatty from Ohio, was an ex officio member of the Kennedy board and has a lawsuit which was before Judge Cooper as well. And she called the request for a stay a frivolous, quote, 11th hour gambit. Judge Cooper has a decision to make. If he denies the Kennedy Center's request to stay open, this is the board that is supported by Mr. Trump, they can ask the U.S. Court of Appeals for the District of Columbia Circuit for a stay. Can that be done that quickly, Richard? Midnight is the deadline. And if they do not comply with midnight, is there a penalty?
1: Oh, there's always going to be some kind of penalty, including an order of contempt for somebody, which will put them in jail until they honor the particular order. But the question you're asking is a fair one. They could decide to go tomorrow and say, we want to have this thing heard now. It's a matter of great urgency. Decide it. And I think, first of all, you don't have to decide it immediately because there's no emergency. But remember, there's a risk in doing that because the odds of winning at an appellate level are probably 1 in 100. Or lower than that. And so what you're going to do is be smacked down twice instead of being smacked
0: down.
1: The
0: U.S. Court of Appeals for District of Columbia is a big deal, isn't it? Isn't that a major leaguer?
1: Well, generally it's thought to be the second most important court in the country because it's the one that deals with most of the administrative appeals.
0: Does it have to open the door to this appeal? Can it just say no?
1: Of course it can say no. Look, you can't stop somebody from filing papers, but you don't have to grant the particular papers and the order once it's granted so they could throw him out on his ear. And at that point, he has to go to the Supreme Court, which is a wild-eyed gambit, which won't succeed at all. No, they basically, what they've done is they've played this game so outrageously over the top. Everything they have been done has been shameful. The only people who believe that he is right are those who are idolaters in terms of the way in which they think about him as the second coming. But anybody else who looks at this from the outside thinks of the whole thing as a ghastly illustration of ego. You know, generally speaking, people get their names on buildings after they're dead for things that they've done well during life. Trump put his own name on the building. It wasn't by anybody else. He's ruined it. The difficult order is the one that we haven't talked about yet, which is tell a place to stay open. How do you do that? An affirmative order like that requires that you find the money, the resources, the employees, the advertisement, and so forth to do this.
0: Excuse me, Professor. They're mentioning that the reason they're closing is because nobody wants to perform there. They had everybody dropped out. They don't have much of a program. So
1: I know. Well, so now you have to stay open. What does it mean?
0: I suspect all the people who were scheduled will suddenly show up and say, we've changed our mind and we're coming back. That's a guess.
1: No, the guess is, of course, if the name is open, other people will be coming back. But if they have to come back to an organization run by a bunch of lackeys for the president, it's going to be much slower. What he has to do, in my judgment, is dismiss the board.
0: Judge Cooper.
1: Yeah, I think it's totally corrupt. Now, is there authority to do that? Well, you've got to go look at all these particular statutes and so forth. But the obvious point here is just a case of blatant one-sided bias. And the man who wants to get his name on the building is to point to five people in the world who will give it to him. What the judge could do, you know, he's venturing out into pretty thin territory, say, look, I'm going to put together an independent panel of experts to see if they could put the board together in a way in which the organization operated when it was the Kennedy Center. He has an independent board and oust those guys. There'll be another lawsuit, but I think that he'd actually win on that one. And then the new organization can try to put together the pieces. But I think if what you're going to do is say this board could remain in place and they're as hostile as ever to everything that the judge does, they'll keep it open and do nothing.
0: Did the board wait till the last moment because they thought they'd lose and they just wanted to splash headlines? Is anybody that cynical at the court level?
1: Who knows? Look, these guys are loyalists, and they're taking orders in some sense from the president. Right. Now, does that mean he's telling them what to do? Maybe not. Maybe what happens, there are whispers in the air from close friends to people on the board, or they figure it out on their own. But this whole thing just stinks to high heaven, because what has happened is what was a treasured, independent national monument has been turned into a paltry piece of partisan politics. And my views, I would throw the board out. Because I don't think this board could do the work that is necessary to keep it open. It's easy to tell them to take the signs off. It's much harder to tell them how to run an organization. And generally, courts of equity do not try to tell people how to run businesses. They get rid of the people and appoint somebody who will actually take that on in an honest and good faith fashion.
0: Professor Richard Epstein, he is at the Civitas Institute at the University of Texas at Austin. He teaches law at NYU and the University of Chicago. We're headed to Chicago, and the Obama Center just opened. I'm John Batchelor.
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14: We've talked a lot about measles over the past year, but mumps has largely flown under the radar, even though it's been making a bit of a comeback as well. That's because fewer people are getting the MMR vaccine, which stands for measles, mumps, and rubella. The vaccine's been around for decades. It is effective. It is safe. What makes mumps outbreaks difficult to contain is that symptoms usually don't appear for 2 to 3 weeks after someone's been exposed. And that can make it hard to pin down where that exposure took place. And someone who is infected can transmit the virus to someone else before they are symptomatic. If you get sick, which could manifest like a run-of-the-mill respiratory virus or the telltale swelling of your cheeks and jaw, all you can really do at that point is to treat the symptoms and also isolate yourself so you don't infect anyone else. I'm Dr. Sanjay Gupta, helping you live a better life.
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0: I'm John Batchelor with Professor Richard Epstein of the Civitas Institute. He writes at Civitas Outlook. Over the last years, however, he's kept me informed about his and his colleagues' efforts to change the direction of the Obama Center in Chicago, which is now open, is $30 at the gate, and it's been given uneven reviews by architects, critics, of whom I do not know what to speak of. I've just mentioned uneven. I think one critic in London said it looked like a Klingon prison, which I thought was very witty. You have to know who the Klingons are. They were the bad guys in Star Trek, and dating the critics' age of television. However, what we have is Richard to recover his efforts over the years, not to stop the Obama Center, but to move it to another part of Chicago where it's not going to take down ancient trees and not going to be disruptive. And some of the critics have mentioned that the Obama Center, which cost a very large sum of money to build and will even cost more to maintain, is in the middle of a neighborhood that needs a lot of help. Richard, how did you deal with the trees over the years? That was a major piece of your recommendation for another place to build the center.
1: Look, this is a tragedy unfolding. It is one of the great scandals of litigation that I've ever witnessed in my life. And I'm sort of proud and bitter. I was the lead lawyer with my friend Michael Rackwis, and I could say we had a perfect record. We lost every single motion on every point that we made at any point in the hearing. And you mentioned about the trees, right?
0: Yes.
1: Well, there are about 800 trees on front of the building. There was the women's garden there. It was a wonderful thing next to Stony Island. And what happened is we lost an order before Judge Blakey. We couldn't get an appeal in. And 4 days after that order was entered, on Monday, I think it was August 31st, that was, or something like that, in 2022, what happened is all the trees just went. And nothing was put in their place. These barriers were put up.
0: These are the trees that were planted following the Chicago World's Fair in the late 19th century.
1: And they're glorious trees, and they're down. You get this fence, you get this T road in which it turns out the traffic comes in to a T, which means that it's very hard to move it because you don't have the other side of the T. What happens is they promise to put into place some tiny little trees with a diameter of 2 to 4 inches when the building is ready. This decision was made in, I think it was 2021. And so what you're looking at now is it's already 6 years, and it's going to be at least another 5 or 6 years before they can do anything. As far as I can tell, there's no budget to put the trees in place. The Obama Center has not committed anything to sort of make this happen. And every time we try to stop this, we just got the argument, you don't have standing to deal with this particular issue. We never lost any case on the merits. We were told wrongly that we were third-party beneficiaries. No, we weren't. We were suing as citizens. It was as clear as the day if you read the cases. We were told that nobody could challenge this because the troubled trust doctrine said whatever you wanted to authorize by statute was good. It was just one nightmare after another. And as this thing is opening up, all this stuff is hanging around it. You said $30 a ticket. That's not the key issue. The key issue is that the way this thing is designed is only one way in, and that you have to go back out from a cul-de-sac, and you have four separate streams you have to keep going. You have to have a very extensive security apparatus. You have to have a customer stream. You have to have employees, and you have to have deliveries all coming in from the same way. What had happened is, Protect Our Parts, the organization that I worked with, headed at the time by the late Herb Kaplan, a wonderful man. We had hired an architect named Graham Balcony, who figured out the way to design an absolutely glorious structure, which you could put west of Washington Park on private land, which was 10 times as nice as the monstrosity that was put into place. But the superb arrogance of the Obamas is never once did they want to look at it, talk, or address that project. What they did was something which I thought was even more scandalous. The original specifications for this was, do we allow under environmental and historical protection laws you to build an Obama presidential center in Jackson Park? But when they realized that this other site would have to be considered, they just changed the specification. It wasn't about building the Obama Center at all, we were now told in the winter of 2022. It was about improving the road structure in Jackson Park, after we took out the internal road that got North South Road on Cornell Drive. The whole thing was, as far as I'm concerned, one debacle from one end to another. And this thing will now open. Its finances are very shaky. The foundation doesn't have enough money in its coffers to cover even its operating expenses if you have to endow it. They claim they didn't have to endow it. They said, so long as we have $1 million in an endowment fund, which in 2021 had to be $470 million, we're good. That number is way higher than it was then, and there's no endowment for it. We don't even know, if you look at the papers, where they even have enough to cover that thing on its current expenses. There is absolutely no transparency on this. We never got to look at a single paper, a single design, a single feature, a single step in the way in which any of this was undertaken. And so just to give you one instance, they had a public hearing, right, in which people could speak for 3 minutes and tell their piece. And then they were going to make a decision. Well, they made the decision to allow it to go forward the moment the testimony was over. We would have liked to have information, so whether they wrote their report before the hearings took place, at which point the hearings would have been a sham, denied. So we never got anything. What's happening now is it's a community issue. It is not a legal issue
0: anymore. We have a minute, Richard, one minute.
1: So what's happened now is the way in which thing is going to play out is politically. And opening this thing will not stop it. They still have to do all the repairs and so forth. There's still this drumbeat on the part of the Obamas to get a golf course on this particular site. The architectural critics have been merciless and so forth. Everybody who knows anything about this center regards it as corrupt from start to finish. And yet the stature of Mr. Obama has been enough to carry this thing through to this stage. The open question is, how much longer can this charade go on?
0: Two presidential centers, two controversies. Professor Richard Epstein of the Civitas Institute at the University of Texas at Austin. I'm John Batt.
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11: Unrest as an agreement nears. I'm Deborah Valentine, Fox News. Tehran fired drones in the Strait of Hormuz early Friday as U.S. and Iranian officials say the two sides are nearing a peace agreement to end their conflict. Fox's Lucas Tomlinson has more from the White House.
12: President Trump says he believes Iran is close to signing this memorandum of understanding to begin dismantling its nuclear apparatus. But then hours later, Iran fired two drones into the Strait of Hormuz targeting commercial shipping. Both those drones shot down by by U.S. forces. And President Trump taking to True Social this morning says the terms that Iran leaked out to the fake news have nothing to do with the terms that were agreed to in writing. What they said, including their weak and pathetic statement on having a deal, bears no relation to the truth. Very dishonorable people to deal with. With them, there is no such thing as dealing in good faith.
11: A deal could come this weekend. President Trump announcing that the U.S. military has killed the leader of Trende Aragua.
13: The president posted the quote, "At my direction, the United States Southern Command delivered a swift and lethal kinetic strike to successfully execute Nino Guerrero, the infamous leader of Trende Aragua, one of the most bloodthirsty terrorist organizations on the planet. The timing of the strike is unclear. The State Department has designated Trende Aragua a foreign terrorist organization."
11: Fox's Rich Edson reporting. The United States men's soccer team hosted Paraguay at Los Angeles Stadium Friday night for the first World Cup match on U.S. soil since 1994. America got the scoring started early in the first half.
14: Here's Christian Pulisic on the ball now. Draws the double team. Splits the double team. Pulisic in the box. Weston McKennie into the middle. It's an own goal. It's the United States on the board. Less than 7 minutes in.
11: Sound courtesy of Fox Sports, the U.S. went on to win the match 4-1. 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
16: That heat's going to be out there for one more day.
17: Temperatures being 30 degrees above average.
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11: Officials in Alabama are seeking to execute a man with a lethal injection hours after his nitrogen execution was prevented from going forward.
18: The Alabama Attorney General's office asking the Alabama Supreme Court to authorize a death warrant for Jeffrey Lee, this time using lethal injection. This comes a day after the U.S. Supreme Court decided not to lift an injunction blocking the state from carrying out the 49-year-old's execution by nitrogen gas. Lee, who was convicted of murder in the 1998 killings of two people at a pawn shop, challenged the nitrogen method as a violation of the Constitution's ban on cruel and unusual punishment. The state argues it's as humane as other methods. The case making its way to the Supreme Court, which did not explain its reasoning. Lawyers for the state now argue the Department of Corrections has not been barred from executing Lee, only from executing him by nitrogen hypoxia. Kristen Goodwin, Fox News.
11: At least one person is dead and more than 20 others are injured after severe storms caused a tent at a church gathering in Manita, Virginia to collapse Friday. Michael Doty with Fox TV affiliate WFXR News in Roanoke has details.
19: We're told from acting Bedford County Fire and Rescue Chief Abby Johnston that the trouble started just before 7 o'clock. We had a church tent collapse out here on a football field. It did result in one casualty. Plus, 11 more people were sent to the hospital and are still being treated. Another 11 were released from the local hospital. The cause for this seems to be a group of strong storms that rolled through the area. Now, hundreds of people were under the tent at the time of this. They were celebrating the church's 20th anniversary celebration. And we were told the pastor was in the process of evacuating the people, but it was not early enough.
11: The acting chief, Johnston, says the church had its proper permits. I'm Deborah Valentine. This is Fox News.
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21: It's not that I don't do things wrong. 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That's why it's a stance. Someone else is going to hate it. 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

0: I'm John Batchelor. To Lancaster County, the best county in the Keystone State. As Lancaster goes, goes Pennsylvania. As Pennsylvania goes, so goes the East Coast of the United States. And that is not only the U.S., but the world's economy. Jim, a lot hot on your shoulders. A very good day to you. Mr. McTague is a former Washington editor of Barron's Magazine, now a novelist. But the weather has turned summer, and storms sweep back and forth. How is the weather with you, and what about the price of gasoline? Hello, Jim.
1: Hi, John. Well, the perfect weather we've had ended 2 days ago. We're in the 90s, and the humidity is wool blanket thick. So if you go outside, you can't breathe. So that's subdued shopping. You know, this is a get-rich-quick economy. If you read the paper, SpaceX has its big stock offering today. But business people are not getting rich quick in Lancaster County. There is a budget-minded hesitancy on the part of consumers here. I've interviewed shopkeepers, restaurateurs, waitresses, people all throughout the county. I hear the same thing. It's uneven. Every day is a surprise. Someday, no customers show up. The next day, a lot of customers show up. Weekends are good, but again, during the week, extremely uneven. And they're hoping for the tourist influx, which usually begins in earnest after the 4th of July. But even right now, I went by an amusement park, Dutch Wonderland in Lancaster, a popular family resort, and the parking lot had plenty of empty spaces. So again, budget-minded hesitancy is the rule in June. Forget about the retail sales figures for May, which were good. In June, in Lancaster, which is reflective of the whole United States, it's a slowdown.
0: Is it the price of gasoline?
1: Well, that's the irony. Gas prices in the last 2 weeks here have plunged. So you can get gasoline for about $3.50 a gallon in many parts of the county. There are gas stations in Ephrata, which is in the northern part of the county, in the heart of Pennsylvania Dutch country, that are priced lower than Costco, which is very unusual. So we have a gas bonus here in the county. People have extra money in their pockets because of low gasoline prices. However, they're still hesitant.
0: The price of food? You've been shopping. Do you see spikes in food or just more grinding rise, because the CPI number we had, that's the inflation number, pointed to a direction in the wrong direction and going higher.
1: Yeah, I would say a grinding rise, but that's not really subduing food shopping. I go to Wegmans and Costco are my primary sources of food. And I see in Wegmans, I see aggressive shopping. Costco, it's a little more cautious, but I think people are acclimated to what you describe as grudgingly rising food prices.
0: Yes, and now the shoppers at Costco, we key on them. What's in their baskets, and were there many baskets?
1: The crowds, crowd is the wrong word. I'll call it moderate assemblages at Costco, and the baskets are moderately filled, and people are buying the essentials, the impulse buying, as in earlier this year, is low. A month ago, the impulse shopping was strong. I thought the animal spirits had returned, but something has happened in June to subdue the appetites of the retail shopper.
0: That would be the war grinds on of the price of gasoline. Gasoline is going to be higher rather and lower back and forth. Now, the tourists haven't arrived. Still, there are tourist buses coming in for Sight and Sound Theater. What about the restaurants and especially the diners? Are they filled up with more than gray hairs, or is it still the retired?
1: It's still the retired. I went to Night and Day Diner, which is a very popular site because it's across the street from a huge retirement community, and they depend on old people, and they have regulars. I sat in a booth, and it was a picture. I forgot the guy's name. He had been a drummer for Bill Haley and the Comets, a rock and roll band back in the 50s. And it turns out that this guy in his 80s who lives in Lititz comes to this diner every day and sits in the seat I was in so he can stare at the pictures of himself on the wall. So he's one of many gray heads who are regular customers at these restaurants. And the Social Security crowd is really the backbone of the restaurant economy right now.
0: Layoffs, Jim. Do you see signs, store signs saying help wanted, or do you see empty storefronts?
1: Well, thank you for reminding me. Pennsylvania has a Warns Act, which means that if you are going to lay off people, you have to give 60 days notice. In Lancaster, I haven't seen a WARN notice since I moved here in 2021, except this month there is one in Mountjoy, Pennsylvania, a town in the county. There's a logistics company that's closing up shop, and 70 people will lose their jobs. A logistics company, which is has a nationwide presence, is a partner for Amazon in this county. And so apparently Amazon has decided to go it alone or whatever the reason. It's alarming to see a layoff notice in Lancaster County, Pennsylvania, even one as small as 70 people.
0: I'm also keen on the small manufacturing, the light manufacturing. Do you see anything like that in... You have no notices, but are there jobs wanted? Do you see hiring?
1: There's not massive demand for bodies like there was in the past, but there is huge demand for specific skills. So there is a shortage of skilled workers, which is hurting manufacturing. But in terms of your general high school graduate, it's just tough to find a job out there.
0: All right, let's go downtown to Costco, and across the street is the data center. Still building, ferocious activity, in and out, lots of security. Any change?
1: No, it looks like a military base. You can't get in there. They have gates and checks. The parking lot is packed with the pickup trucks of workers. So, it's full speed ahead on that data center.
0: Any news from Columbia? That's a borough at the south of the county, I believe, that rejected a data center that would have paid them $800,000 a year to their budget. Any news on that in Lancaster and Lancaster City?
1: They rejected a second bid from the same developer. It's the only bid they've gotten for the 40-acre site. The bid was $6 million. They've already spent $5 million on upkeep for the property. They don't want a data center. They want some fanciful engineering development, which isn't going to happen. This is the dumbest city in the county education-wise, so I'm not surprised.
0: $800,000 guaranteed, maybe higher. You're going to get $2 million out of the data center that's building at Costco right now, correct?
1: Correct, but the local citizens have spoken, so let them pay up higher taxes.
0: Jim McTague, former Washington editor, Barron's Magazine, now a novelist in Lancaster County. Okay, 70 jobs in 60 days. Will there be more to follow? Pennsylvania will tell us. I'm John Batchelor.
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17: Have you ever noticed that you mostly breathe through one nostril at a time? Even when you're not sick, even when your allergies aren't bothering you. The body actually switches the dominant nostril as frequently as every 2 hours while we're awake. That's according to Adam Taylor, an anatomy professor at Lancaster University in the UK. This alternating cycle is automatic. It's regulated subconsciously by the hypothalamus in the brain, he said. Your body does this to give each nostril a chance to rest and repair so they don't get too dried out, which could make it easier for pathogens and inflammation to cause damage. Now, Taylor also said studies suggest the left nostril may be more dominant, and when the right nostril is dominant, the body is in a more alert or even stressed state. Who knew? Pretty fascinating stuff. I'm Dr. Sanjay Gupta, helping you live a better life.

0: I'm John Batchelor, and I'm joined by my dear friend, Lorenzo Fiore. He is in Italy, and he can help me understand why the very famous Italian football team, soccer, in the world is not in the World Championship this year, the Azzurri. Lorenzo, you have told me before that it's very disappointing that they missed out on their chance, but this is more than once they've missed out in being in the World Cup. What is to be done? How can this be corrected? Good day to you.
1: Good day, John. Good day to all the listeners. Well, you just use a very soft word, disappointing. For me, it's a disaster. It's a tragedy. It's a tragedy for all the Italians. At least I was very lucky because I had the opportunity to see the Italian team winning two World Cup. The very first one was in Spain in the famous 1982, and the second one in Germany. Beautiful memory of that. Well, Italian football is in crisis. It's in crisis since long. This is the third consecutive times that we are not participating to the World Championship. That means that there are young generation that they have never had the opportunity to see at the TV the Italian football team playing the World Championship. Don't forget that the football in Italy is a sort of paranoid entertainment. I mean, everybody likes football. Monday morning, the people at the bar before starting working, they are speaking about the results of the championship of the Liga here in Italy. What's wrong with the Italian football and that made such a disaster? We have too many foreigner players, first of all. Second, the number of teams are too many. Too many. In my opinion, they play too many matches. And this, of course, is detrimental to the let's say the way of enjoying such a sport, and also a complication because you need a lot of players, and you know, to save money, instead of cultivating a young Italian generation, they prefer to buy on the market the best, or let's say somebody that is considered a good football player. We have an hope, by the way. I have a very good friend, Giovanni Malagò, that is a candidate to take the leadership of the Italian football team generation, federation. He is a very competent man from a sport point of view. He was member of the International Olympic Game. He was the one that organized the Olympic Winter Games in Milan Cortina a few months ago. And he's one of the candidates, and I do hope that he will be elected the president, because in my opinion, he can do a lot to restore the situation. He did so many good things in other sports. Italy now is very strong in many sport disciplines, and football is really something very miserable.
0: What I want to understand, you want young people to see Italy playing and competing, because that makes them want to play and support your national team. And you want fewer games played because it wears people down without helping you understand who the best players are. This is a long process you go through. So you're talking about over decades, right? It can't be done quickly.
1: No, can be done quickly, and unfortunately, it's the situation that we have now is the result of many years that were managed in the wrong way. Let me tell you that the football team were used in the past to a certain extent by large group to, let's say, have some fiscal benefit, having always lost of money in their balance sheet. It's a strange situation, difficult to explain. And unfortunately, we have lost those that were in the past considered a sort of heroes, you know, owning the football team and putting their own money, because they were industrial bankers and so on, with the hobby of with being a very fan of football.
0: Right.
1: The very last one was Berlusconi, bringing Milan, AC, my team, winning a lot in Europe and becoming one of the strongest team in Europe. But now we are no longer like that.
0: Lorenzo, I want to go to the Scuola Normale di Pisa. I learned from an astronomer, Andrea Ferraro, a wonderful discovery thanks to the school there, the team there, and also the James Webb Space Telescope. It's possible that they've seen one of the first stars. But most important to me is to revisit Pisa, where I traveled once upon a time in the 20th century, a beautiful little city. And I know there are lots of tourists there. This isn't our usual where to go with to avoid over-tourism so you don't weigh down the people who attend the city, who live there. But that is a very famous school, correct? Is it chiefly science or is it everything?
1: It's a very, very top school. It is considered the top university in Italy. The most brilliant talent normally try to enter into that university. So let me tell you, Scuola Normale di Pisa is over and above any of the Italian university. And they cover all the disciplines from the very scientific to the very humanistic. So if you are part of that school and you are graduated there, normally you can be very proud of that. Pisa is a beautiful town, and I do recommend those that goes to Pisa. And by the way, last week we were speaking about San Miniato, Santa Croce sull'Arno, Calcinaia. They are small villages just 20 minutes far from Pisa, where people, tourists can stay there without being in the crowd. The Scuola Normale di Pisa is in a beautiful building. By the way, if I remember, one of the towers is very famous because there was the tower where Conte Ugolino, that is a famous nobleman of the early Middle Age, was locked, and Dante spoke about him very angry, eating the son and the nephew that were locked with him in order to survive. It's a nice story. Other

0: bruschetta, a nice piece of bread toasted with olive oil, pepper and tomatoes. This is the season of tomatoes. Very good in that area.
1: It's called bruschetta. What is it called?
0: Bruschetta.
1: Bruschetta.
0: It's a typical toast made, grilled, and then you put the olive oil, the tomato in small pieces, a bit of salt, and then pepper.
1: Italian olive oil makes everything perfect. Lorenzo Fiore in Pisa. I'm John Batchelor.

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1: I'm the leader of a cosmetology group for my after school program, and I teach young girls different skills on how to do hair and how to help other people. And it's not just about hair, it's just about confidence.
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10: If you are struggling with substance abuse, alcohol, pills, whatever it may be, first of all, it's nothing to be ashamed of. We know addiction is a brain disease, and we also know getting into recovery can be tough. Also, in case this helps, I want to tell you about a new study out of Harvard School of Public Health, which found that spiritual belief, the idea of a steady religious practice, had a protective effect from addiction. Experts we talked to told us there were probably a few reasons why this might be the case. Number one, excessive drug and alcohol use would not be the norm in a religious community, and people want to fit in. Two, a belief in a higher power provides people with hope and solace, great foils for addiction. And three, and I think there's some merit to this, regular attendance in a faith community also provides connection. Just like in AA, camaraderie and social support is often what you need. I'm Dr. Sanjay Gupta, helping you live a better life.
11: Fox News, I'm Chris DeMeo. Shares of SpaceX soared 19% of their Wall Street debut, making the rocket maker's founder and CEO Elon Musk the first ever trillionaire.
12: And let me tell you, if people had told me this was going to happen, I was like, man, you must be smoking some really good crack.
11: Musk says SpaceX is going public because it needs money to fund its ambitions of putting satellites and data centers in space. A key surveillance tool used by the Intel community has expired.
13: FISA siphons the calls, emails, and texts of foreign intelligence targets. But a court ruling says the government can still track suspect communications, despite a lapse in the law.
11: Fox's Chad Pergram. The U.S. with a big victory in its opening match of the World Cup, the Americans topping Paraguay 4-1. 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
10: Breast cancer is the most common cancer among women in the world. And according to a new study out of the University of Washington School of Medicine, an estimated 3.5 million cases a year are expected by 2050.

0: I'm John Batchelor. Bob Zimmerman, he keeps the website Behind the Black. We begin with Big Space itself, Artemis 3, and the crew and flight plan. Bob, a very good evening to you. Any change in the weather at NASA? Good evening.
1: No. Basically, NASA announced this week the three-person crew that will fly on Artemis 3. That's the next mission planned, hopefully, for late in 27. There'll be a three-person crew and one backup. They named them four of the guys on the mission. Three of them are Redimans. There's one rookie, but he was the backup of Martyrs 2, so it makes sense. He's really well trained. And plus they have one backup guy just in case someone has a problem. It's pretty ordinary. The flight plan itself continues to be refined, but it's essentially going to be a low Earth orbit mission in which they hope to do rendezvous and docking tests with both SpaceX's spacecraft, as well as Blue Origin's Blue Moon lunar lander. In the case of SpaceX, their Starship will be operational, but it won't be the actual lunar lander. They're basically going to focus on testing the docking port and the rendezvous capabilities, but it's not going to actually be a lunar lander, and that's okay. Because the point of this mission is to test the rendezvous and docking operations. Blue Moon, of course, will hopefully be the lunar lander. We'll see with Blue Origin. This mission is going to require launching SLS. It's going to bring Orion into space, and then it's going to require launching a super heavy Starship to bring the Starship into orbit. And then it'll involve launching a New Glenn with a Blue Moon to put it in orbit all together. Of course, we know New Glenn is questionable right now, but that is more than almost a year and a half away. So it's very possible, it's likely they'll have that fixed and it'll be operational again. They'll be testing the docking system of Orion for the first time and a newly redesigned heat shield for the first time. But since it's coming back from Earth orbit, it won't be great stress, so it's a good way to test it.
0: Wow, what a complicated mission that is, Bob. Spectacular if they get it off on time.
1: Well, the thing that's really interesting to me is that it is actually simplified, because what Isaacman has done is the original purpose of this mission was, let's go to the moon, let's do all this, sending people to land on the moon. And he said, that's absurd. So he's doing it in Earth orbit, and as you say, it's complicated. But in Earth orbit, the safety margins are gigantically higher. Good.
0: I understand, but all those rendezvous with all those untested craft, wow. And the rendezvous are going to be handled from Earth or from the craft themselves?
1: It's a mixture of things. The Starship and Super and Blue Moon will probably both work autonomously in a great deal, and Orion will be able to work autonomously. That's how they do things now, but human intervention is always a backup.
0: All right, we have a German rocket starter up, always exciting. ISAR, we've heard of that before. How are they doing?
1: All right, so ISAR is a German rocket startup. It's got a rocket called Spectrum. It tried to launch it last April and had a failure shortly after launch. It had been trying to launch it again in January, but it kept scrubbing it. They finally announced a new launch date in middle June. But along with that, they announced they've raised an additional $312 million in investment capital, which brings the total amount of cash the company's got on hand to just under $1 billion, over $900 million. They got plenty of cash. They are moving forward. They're going to launch out of Norway. And we'll have to wait and see how the launch goes. But this company has got lots of deals, and they're getting close. Second to launch attempt, which is really significant, John. They are serious. Let's put it that way.
0: Where is Stoke Space?
1: All right, so Stoke Space is an American rocket startup. I've talked to them about them, numerous times, because they have a very radical design. They're building a rocket that's going to be completely reusable, a two-stage rocket. It's called Nova. The first stage will land like Falcon 9 vertically on legs. But the upper stage uses a very radical new design for its engine for the upper stage. Instead of a single central nozzle, they have a ring of nozzles, tiny nozzles, around the outside perimeter of its heat shield. So this upper stage can literally come back like a capsule and land using those nozzles, those tiny nozzles. It's very radical design, very clever. They have now completed all their tests on the first stage. They've completed all the engine tests on the upper stage. The company has not announced the launch date. They have always taken the attitude, We'll launch when we're ready. But they seem to be getting very, very close to have tested everything. So I think before the end of the year, they're going to launch this rocket the first time. They're not going to try to recover anything the first launch. They just want to prove they can get into orbit. But they are designed to be completely reusable and therefore competitive, superior competitive to almost anybody else, including SpaceX's Falcon 9.
0: And remind me, Bob, does SpaceX Falcon 9 have a reusable second stage?
1: No, absolutely not. And it's not affordable to do it. Looked at it and said, no, it doesn't pay. And Blue Origin's looked at the idea with its new Glenn, but they haven't really moved forward with that. They haven't moved forward with that as well. This will be the first. This and Starship Super Heavy will be the first completely reusable ships.
0: What is Catalyst?
1: Catalyst is a startup designed to do servicing in orbit. They were going to do a demo mission called Link, where they were just going to demonstrate their capabilities. Link has like little robot arms, and it's designed to grab a satellite. They were going to do a demo mission. NASA put out a request for bids for a rescue mission to the Swift-Gerrells Space Telescope, one of their best low-cost satellites ever launched, telescopes back from the 90s. They've been up for more than two decades. But its orbit is decaying, so it's going to go away if it's not rescued. And so they put out this bid, and Catalyst decided to quickly reconfigure their demo mission as a rescue mission called Link to Swift. And it's now been integrated into its Pegasus rocket from Northrop Grumman, and they hope to launch this by the end of this month. This contract was awarded in November. So this is an incredibly fast-moving operation. For Catalyst, which has never done it before, this is a demo mission. If they succeed here, they will put themselves on the top of the heap of the orbital servicing market, and they will save a telescope. And even if they don't completely succeed, or they don't succeed at all, if they get close, they will demonstrate incredible capabilities, John. So this is an exciting company and an exciting mission. I'll be following them behind the black when it launches in June, and we'll just have to keep our fingers crossed how it works.
0: Spaceports. Bob, you know, the number of spaceport stories that you do remind me that if Agatha Christie was still with us, there'd be murder at the spaceport. It'd be a fabulous setting. Somebody would go missing, and it would have to do with the moon mission or something fantastic like that.
1: Well, we've had that kind of stuff already happen in Russia at Baikonur. That's actually been the case with sabotage of a capsule. But nonetheless, you're right. But here we have another. This is the Nova Scotia spaceport that I've been talking about since 2016. They've been trying to get off the ground for more than a decade. They really weren't getting anywhere. They were pretty much moribund, except earlier this year, The Liberal government in Canada, a very leftist Carney government, gave them a lease the spaceport for $200 million. Now, I have to point out the spaceport really is nothing more than a slab of concrete. It's not much. It's only done suborbital launches, and only two. But this week it did its third suborbital launch and the second unsuccessful one in a row by this company, T-Minus, a suborbital Canadian company that's not really a major rocket company. They're trying to get started. There was mainly a PR event for the government of Canada to say, hey, we got our own spaceport and we have our own rocket capability. It's all kind of a lie. There is no Canadian rocket company that's going to eventually launch out of this spaceport. Eventually, we might have two different private companies, one of which is ISAR, I mentioned already today, that has signed a deal to consider launching out of this spaceport. They've been trying to get a launch for 10 years, more than 10 years. They may be getting close, but it took a gigantic influx of cash from the government to make it possible, John.
0: All right, India and Japan are moving. Where?
1: They're moving in the direction of private space, the capitalism market. In both cases, the governments have taken action to kind of encourage the private sector. In India's case, they have announced they are accepting bids from private Indian companies to take over the operations of their LVM3 rocket. That's their biggest rocket. It's the rocket they use they're going to use for their manned missions. But for commercial operations, they want the private sector to take it over. We'll see if that plays out, but at least they're moving in that direction. In Japan a few years ago set up what it calls a Space Strategic Fund. This is a 10-year fund of $6.6 billion designed to encourage the private sector, give out grants to private companies. It hasn't been done as well as it should, John, but I will say at least this is a sign in direction. This fund has now given Mitsubishi a significant subsidy to develop an orbital tug. One of the problems of Japan is that this fund is being handled by JAXA, their space agency. And rather than encourage new companies, it seems to me it's basically encouraging the big space people it's been working with before, such as Mitsubishi. It's good they might get their own private orbital tug, but this is not doing a great job to encourage new space in Japan right now, John.
0: Bob Zimmerman, he keeps the website Behind the Black. We've done space engineering. We're off for exploring. I'm John Batchelor.

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18: A better life with Dr. Sanjay Gupta.
19: We all know how important it is to stay active as we age, especially as we get older. But I've come to realize that for as good as people are about getting their cardio in, a lot of older folks really don't seem to be doing the recommended amount of strength training or even understand why it's so important. It helps you stay functional and therefore independent for as long as possible. Certified strength and conditioning specialist Dana Santis says a great place to start is not with dumbbells or barbells, but with your body weight, which allows you to build strength while also learning how your body moves and where your limitations exist. It also reduces the risk of overwhelming your connective tissue, which adapts more slowly than muscles as we get older. Once you're comfortable, you can dial up that intensity. But do it slowly. Do it carefully. I'm Dr. Sanjay Gupta, helping you live a better life.
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0: I'm John Batchelor. Bob Zimmerman, he keeps the website Behind the Black, and we're exploring. But right now, we're stopping to acknowledge a pioneer. Bob, what was Hale Bopp, and who was Hale?
1: Alan Hale was the co-discoverer of comet Hale-Bopp, which showed up in the late 90s, and at this point is the brightest, is the record-setting comet of all time that is known. It was visible for a record-setting 18 months. It was extremely bright. I lived in New York at the time. I could literally go outside in New York City, in Manhattan, and see it in the sky very clearly. It was one of those spectacular comets. It was the most spectacular comet to date, even now, three decades later. Alan Hale was an amateur astronomer who co-discovered comet Hale-Bopp. In fact, he was the first one to report it. Thomas Bopp reported it only shortly thereafter, so they both got co-credit. He was an amateur astronomer who had trained to be an astronomer but couldn't get work because there's really a lot of people who want to be astronomers. It's not a sign of his he's good, but it's just too many people. So he mainly made a career of spreading the religion of amateur astronomy, teaching kids, educating the public, writing books to do that. And his discovery made it very possible for him to do this very well because he became famous. Well, he passed away this week at the age of 67. Rest in peace, Alan Hale. We remember you well.
0: Too young, Bob. All right.
1: Yes.
0: The moon, the first picture. This is history. What are we looking at, Bob?
1: All right, so I decided as one of my cool images this week on Behind the Black to go back in time to what I think is really one of the most significant pictures ever taken, but it doesn't look very good by our standards today. This was the picture taken of the moon, the first picture taken of the moon's far side. It was taken by Luna 3, a Soviet Union probe, on October 7, 1959, and it's significant because before this picture was taken, the whole history of the human race, we've been looking at the moon every night, every human being could see it, but we had no idea what the far side of the moon looked like because it never faces the Earth. So this was a mystery that had been hanging over the entire human race from day one. And on October 7, 1959, Luna 3 passed the moon, looked back at it, and took this picture. It's not a very clear picture, but it demonstrated the moon on the far side is very cratered, has fewer mare like the near side, but it's basically like the moon. It doesn't have an alien civilization, which some sci-fi writers had proposed. The religious myths, wondering what was on the far side, were all disproved. This is just a revelation. You have to understand what it was like at that moment in time for the whole human race. We suddenly discovered that mysteries out there could be solved, and that's really a significant thing. So I wanted to highlight that, John, and it's really a cool picture in that respect.
0: Cosmology. We have two pieces of cosmology here. One is about dark energy. Another one is not. It's about something called little red dots. Bob, I know what dark matter is. What is dark energy?
1: Both, no one knows really what either are, John, to be very clear. Dark matter is a theory to explain the movement of galaxies. Galaxies, stars, rotate their stars much faster than they should, suggesting there's a lot of mass there we can't see. We can't see it. So we don't know what it is, but somehow these stars are moving faster. So they call it dark matter. But we don't know really what's going on. Dark energy is even more mysterious. Back in the 90s, they looked at supernova in the early universe. They made the assumption that all those supernovas were equally bright as the ones in our near universe. And so they could use the brightness to determine the expansion of the universe in the early universe. And what they discovered was, based on those supernova, that the universe in the early universe, in its early days, was expanding faster than expected. In other words, instead of objects slowing down as they move away from the Big Bang, they were speeding up. Doesn't make any sense, but it's what was discovered. Well, there's been a lot of question and skepticism about this result. Papers have been published saying that dark energy doesn't have to exist, that the acceleration is not really happening, that our information about those supernovas is too much based on assumptions and weakness. And so there was a paper, one of a series of papers that was published last year in 25, questioning the existence of dark energy. Well, this week, the cosmologists who made the initial discovery in the 90s published their own paper saying, no, we got it right. This paper was wrong. Dark energy exists. Let me quote, we can get back to trying to understand what this dark energy actually is rather than wondering if it exists at all. And they basically called this a crisis that shouldn't have happened, that no one should question their theories. And the simple fact is that the dark energy remains a skeptical, uncertain theory that is not proven. And to say that people shouldn't question it is contradicting the very fundamentals of the scientific method. You always search for truth. You always question everything. And that these cosmologists, as they have been for decades, very arrogantly demanding no one question them, it's kind of disturbing. It bothers me enormously. And I've had this happen since 1995, John. The first cosmologist I ever interviewed, when I asked her a tough question or two, she got insulted and huffy and didn't want to talk to me anymore. And that's, unfortunately, a lot of the cosmology community. They don't like to be questioned. And yet, they make theories that still at this day are not proven and have lots of holes in them.
0: Little Red Dot gets his own tribute in Science and Nature magazines. It's now called LRD. But they exist. They discovered them thanks to the James Webb Space Telescope. And there are theories. What's a good theory, Bob?
1: All right, so now they looked at a little red dot that happens to be microlensed, and because of that, they said that gives them the ability to get more data out of it. And based upon the data, they posit that this little red dot in the very early universe, they don't know what they are, is actually a supermassive black hole embedded in a very dense cloud of ionized gas, molecular gas, and that gas is also in the form of an accretion disk. That's what they say they've got. Now, once again, there's a lot of uncertainties here because microlensing carries a lot of assumptions about what you're looking at. But nonetheless, it still causes a problem because this little red dot, it's a supermassive black hole in the very early universe, and it really shouldn't be there. So once again, more questions, more uncertainties, but at least we have a little bit more information.
0: Yeah, James Webb is wrecking cosmology, Bob, really.
1: Yes, I agree. All right. And I expected that.
0: We have reason to celebrate, but Europe's Proba 3 space telescope, is it okay?
1: Yes, it's been recovered completely. Proba 3 is a solar telescope. It has an occulta. It's two satellites, actually. They fly in formation. The occulta is like an eclipse creator. It blocks the sun's light so that the second probe, the instrument probe, can observe the corona of the sun, the atmosphere, kind of like we do during eclipses. Back in February, the instrument portion of this lost contact, and they had spent a month trying to get it back. They got it back into communications. They've now ready to resume observations, which is really good. They thought they had lost it, but they haven't, John.
0: And Parker's okay.
1: The Parker Solar Probe orbits the sun repeatedly. It flies within 4 million miles of the surface, and it's designed to study the corona as well. It did its 28th flyby again this past week. It's a success.
0: Bob Zimmerman, Behind the Black. I'm John Batchelor.
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11: Drug gang leader gone. I'm Chris DeMeo, Fox News. President Trump says the U.S. military is taking out the leader of the Trende Arawa gang.
12: President posted that, quote, at my direction, the United States Southern Command delivered a swift and lethal kinetic strike to successfully execute Nino Guerrero, the infamous leader of Trende Arawa, one of the most bloodthirsty terrorist organizations on the planet. The timing of the strike is unclear. The State Department has designated Trende Arawa a foreign terrorist organization.
11: That's Fox's Rich Edson. The strike happening with the help of the government of Venezuela. Severe weather causing deadly destruction at a church in Manita, Virginia. At least one person was killed and nearly two dozen injured when a tent collapsed with parishioners underneath it.
13: The folks that observed it that were on scene indicated that when the high winds came through very quickly, the tent just catastrophically failed.
11: Acting Bedford Fire Chief Abby Johnston, she says the church was celebrating its 20th anniversary. She also says the church had the proper permits and the tent passed inspection by Bedford County earlier this week. The United States men's soccer team is off to a great start at the World Cup. Fox's Kevin Uretsky has more.
14: The first World Cup game on American soil since 1994 was certainly worth the wait as the U.S. took on Paraguay in L.A. Team USA was already up 2-0 in the first half, but Flo Balogun wanted more.
15: Balogun, can he get inside? Still Balogun, Flo Balogun!
14: The enthusiastic call on Fox Sports. The final was 4-1, the most goals the U.S. has ever scored in a World Cup match. Team USA gets 3 points for the win and will next play next Friday in Seattle against Australia. Kevin Uretsky, Fox News.
11: And I'm Chris DeMeo. This is Fox News.
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11: American and Iranian officials have reportedly made significant progress on coming to a deal to end the conflict.
17: There's an 80% chance the U.S. government's signature is going to be on it. And that would kickstart a new 60-day implementation phase. The Strait of Hormuz would be opened. The U.S. blockade would be lifted. Iranian media is reporting that Iran would get billions of dollars up front at the signing. The Vice President of the United States, J.D. Vance, said not so fast, posting to Truth Social, quote, the Iranians are not receiving any cash and no funds are being released for simply signing a deal or attending a meeting. The deal is structured to ensure that the U.S. and its allies' concerns are prioritized, and that if the Islamic Republic of Iran meets its obligations, then economic benefits will flow to them and to the entire region.
11: That's Fox's Lucas Tomlinson at the White House. A former prominent film critic has died.
18: Audiences immediately recognize Gene Shalit with his puffy hair, oversized handlebar mustache, love of puns, and joyful laugh. Shalit, a movie critic and arts reporter for NBC's Today Show for more than 40 years, developed a popular segment.
19: Good morning and welcome to the Critics Corner,
18: where he shared his take on Hollywood's latest releases, such as this 2002 film.
19: Sometimes it's confusing, but often it's amusing. Full Frontal is an acquired taste, and you've got less than 2 hours to acquire it.
18: Shalit's family announced his death to NBC News, saying that he passed away peacefully after 100 years of an amazing life. Carmen Roberts, Fox News.
11: The Kennedy Center is running out of options to keep President Trump's name on the facade of the iconic performing arts venue. A judge had requested a request to pause a court ordered deadline of Friday to remove references to Trump. I'm Chris DeMeo. This is Fox News.
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5: 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I'm Gary McNamara. 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
8: News. I'm Deborah Valentine. The leader of the Tren de Aragua gang has been killed. President Trump said Friday that Hector Rustenaford Guerrero Flores, also known as Nino Guerrero, is dead. The president says the gang leader was killed in a U.S. military strike with help from the Venezuelan government. Defense Secretary Pete Hegseth posted on X that the strike occurred earlier in the week on a Tren de Aragua compound in Venezuela. The U.S. men's team defeating Paraguay 4-1 in Friday night's World Cup match at Los Angeles Stadium. The U.S. scored first, as heard on Fox Sports.
9: Here's Christian Pulisic on the ball now. Draws the double team. Splits the double team. Pulisic in the box. Weston McKennie into the middle. It's an own goal. It's the United States on the board. Less than 7 minutes in.
8: The U.S. plays Australia in Seattle next Friday. It was the first World Cup match on U.S. soil since 1994. 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

0: the Plattner thing goes. Also, coming up here in a little bit, we'll get to the situation in Iran. Southern Poverty Law Center before the House yesterday. What a zoo that that was.
1: Yeah.
0: Martin Luther King's niece. Mm. She was there. She Jasmine Crockett go after her.
1: Yeah.
0: Oh my.
1: Yeah.
0: She said. Yeah. Basically, she responded, "I pray for you," and all this. I mean, it was just. I'm thinking, okay, this is Jasmine Crockett's last hurrah. But I will tell you this: I did see again yesterday, because before this all happened, you'd see the Southern Poverty Law Center's, you know, paid ads.
1: Yeah.
0: You know, all over morning TV. And you know, and talking about all the good, they disappeared. But the ACLU's on there all the time. The ad I saw yesterday really pounds into the fact that they're protecting the United States from book burning. They're book burning. They're book or not book burning. Banning books. Banning books.
1: Yeah.
0: Banning books.
1: Yeah.
0: No, they're not. They won't tell the truth. And even the head of the Southern Poverty Law Center, answer the questions directly if that's what you believe.
2: Right.
0: And they wouldn't.
1: No.
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5: Fox News, I'm Chris DeMeo. Shares of SpaceX soaring 19% in their Wall Street debut, making the rocket maker's founder and CEO Elon Musk the first ever trillionaire.
6: And let me tell you, if people had told me this was going to happen, I was like, man, you must be smoking some really good crack.
5: Musk says SpaceX is going public because it needs money to fund its ambitions of putting satellites and data centers in space. The U.S. off to a good start at the World Cup. They topped Paraguay 4-1 last night. The Americans with a 1-0 lead, extending it at the 7-minute mark.
7: Olisic running in now. In for Tyler Adams. Great first touch. Still Adams. Battling it tight. Adams in. Flo Balogun celebrates. The flag is staying down. It's 2-0 for the United States.
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15: How often do you stop to wonder whether you should share something that's revealing, maybe even embarrassing, with a partner, a friend, or even your boss? In her new book called Revealing, The Underrated Power of Oversharing, behavioral scientist Leslie John says doing just that can help you deepen relationships that are vital to your life. We need people to trust us in order to get things like love, friendship, and career success. That's what she told us. When you make yourself vulnerable by revealing something sensitive, it does make other people trust you. In turn, when you ask someone to reveal something about themselves, showing that interest will generally lead someone to like you more. Why? Because people like to be asked about themselves, she says. It also signals that they are discriminating and choosing.

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6: Drug gang leader gone. I'm Chris DeMeo, Fox News. President Trump says the U.S. military has taken out the leader of the Trende Aragua gang.
7: President posted the quote, "At my direction, the United States Southern Command delivered a swift and lethal kinetic strike to successfully execute Nino Guerrero, the infamous leader of Trende Aragua, one of the most bloodthirsty terrorist organizations on the planet." The timing of the strike is unclear. The State Department has designated Trende Aragua a foreign terrorist organization.
6: Fox's Rich Edson, the strike happening with the help of the government of Venezuela. Severe weather causing deadly destruction at a church in Virginia. At least one person was killed and nearly two dozen injured when a tent collapsed with parishioners underneath it.
8: The folks that observed it that were on scene indicated that when the high winds came through very quickly, the tent just catastrophically failed.
6: Acting Bedford Fire Chief Abby Johnston, she says the church was celebrating its 20th anniversary. She also says the church had the proper permits and the tent passed inspection by Bedford County earlier this week. The U.S. men's soccer team off to a great start at the World Cup. Fox's Kevin Uretsky has more.
9: The first World Cup game on American soil since 1994 was certainly worth the wait as the U.S. took on Paraguay in L.A., Team USA was already up 2-0 in the first half, but Flo Balogun wanted more.
10: Balogun, can it get inside?
9: fantastic call on Fox Sports. The final was 4-1, the most goals the U.S. has ever scored in a World Cup match. Team USA gets 3 points for the win and will next play next Friday in Seattle against Australia. Kevin Uretsky, Fox News.
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6: American and Iranian officials have reportedly made significant progress on coming to a deal to end the conflict in Iran.
11: There's an 80% chance the U.S. government's signature is going to be on it. And that would kickstart a new 60-day implementation phase. The Strait of Hormuz would be opened. The U.S. blockade would be lifted. Iranian media is reporting that Iran would get billions of dollars up front at the signing. The Vice President of the United States, J.D. Vance, said not so fast, posting to Truth Social, quote, "The Iranians are not receiving any cash and no funds are being released for simply signing a deal or attending a meeting. The deal is structured to ensure that the U.S. and its allies' concerns are prioritized and that if the Islamic Republic of Iran meets its obligations, then economic benefits will flow to them and to the entire region."
6: That's Fox's Lucas Tomlinson at the White House. A former prominent film critic has died. Fox's Carmen Roberts has more.
12: Audiences immediately recognized Gene Shalit with his puffy hair, oversized handlebar mustache, love of puns, and joyful laugh. Shalit, a movie critic and arts reporter for NBC's Today Show for more than 40 years, developed a popular segment.
13: Good morning and welcome to the Critics Corner,
12: where he shared his take on Hollywood's latest releases, such as this 2002 film.
13: Sometimes it's confusing, but often it's amusing. Full Frontal is an acquired taste, and you've got less than 2 hours to acquire it.
12: Shalit's family announced his death to NBC News, saying that he passed away peacefully after 100 years of an amazing life. Carmen Roberts, Fox News.
6: The Kennedy Center out of options to keep President Trump's name on the facade of the iconic performing arts venue. And work has begun on removing the president's name from the center. I'm Chris DeMeo. This is Fox News.

0: And so I don't know when that's going to be launched, what that is going to look like. So, but they'll certainly be enforcing that in New York. And the funding is a big deal. You know, it's, again, you have to look at the core issues right now with the House and with the president. And the border has been one where that he owned, you know, since going back from the beginning in 2016 before he became president. So this seals that up all the way through his presidency in terms of the funding.
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3: Fox News, I'm Deborah Valentine. The leader of Trinidad Aragua killed in a U.S. military operation in Venezuela. Fox's Rich Hetson reports President Trump made the announcement stating the following.
4: The United States Southern Command delivered a swift and lethal kinetic strike to successfully execute Nino Guerrero, the infamous leader of Trinidad Aragua.
3: The president also said Venezuela cooperated in the strike. Both the U.S. and Iran officials are signaling they're nearing a peace agreement designed to end their conflict. Fox's Max Gordon has the potential details of the deal.
5: Iran dismantling its nuclear program, no sanctions relief until compliance, opening up the Strait of Hormuz, and ending funding of terrorist groups.
3: The U.S. men's team defeating Paraguay 4-1 in the World Cup match at Los Angeles Stadium Friday. The U.S. team plays Australia next Friday in Seattle. 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
13: Have you ever noticed that you mostly breathe through one nostril at a time? Even when you're not sick, even when your allergies aren't bothering you. The body actually switches the dominant nostril as frequently as every 2 hours while we're awake. That's according to Adam Taylor, an anatomy professor at Lancaster University in the UK. This alternating cycle is automatic. It's regulated subconsciously by the hypothalamus and the brain, he said. Your body does this to give each nostril a chance to rest and repair so they don't get too dried out, which could make it easier for pathogens and inflammation to cause damage. Now, Taylor also said studies suggest the left nostril may be more dominant, and when the right nostril is dominant, the body is in a more alert or even stressed state. Who knew? Pretty fascinating stuff. I'm Dr. Sanjay Gupta, helping you live a better life.
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9: Nearing peace, I'm Deborah Valentine, Fox News. American and Iranian officials are signaling significant progress in negotiations on a ceasefire agreement that could lead to an end of their conflict. Fox's Rich Etson has the latest from Washington.
10: Senior administration official says the two sides are about 80 to 85% of the way there. Iranian Foreign Minister Abbas Araghchi says a deal has never been closer, though he warns against speculating about its details. Specifics are unclear. A senior administration official suggested an initial phase would extend the ceasefire for 60 days, when Iran would reopen the Strait of Hormuz, agree to dismantle its nuclear material and ship it out of the country, and end its support for terrorist groups across the region. If Iran hits certain performance metrics, then it could receive access to billions in frozen assets.
9: Despite the mixed signals, U.S. officials are saying a deal could be signed as soon as this weekend. A key intelligence tool lapsed at midnight after both chambers of Congress failed to extend FISA, the Foreign Intelligence Surveillance Act, Section 702.
11: Both the House and Senate failed to extend a program allowing for the warrantless surveillance of foreign targets after Democrats, like Virginia Senator Mark Warner, said they couldn't abide by the president's Housing Finance Agency Director Bill Pulte being selected as Director of National Intelligence.
12: And put a political hack into one of our most critical national security positions.
11: But President Trump then announced he was selecting the U.S. attorney in Manhattan for the role, saying Pulte would only be there temporarily.
12: Running it for a short while while we get a very talented person, Jay Clayton, and as you know, Jay Clayton's an incredible talent.
11: As far as when they could vote again on FISA, the House is not back in session until June 23rd. Jessica Rosenthal, Fox News.
9: President Trump said Friday the leader of the Trinidad Aragua gang was killed. 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
9: Miranda rights were established 60 years ago today.
27: On June 13, 1966, the U.S. Supreme Court handed down its landmark 5-4 ruling in Miranda v. Arizona, establishing that police must advise criminal suspects of their constitutional rights before interrogating them. The decision originated from the 1963 arrest of Ernesto Miranda in Phoenix, who was interrogated and confessed to kidnapping and rape without being informed that he had the right to an attorney or to remain silent. Miranda's confession was thrown out, though he was retried and convicted based on other evidence. Jeff Manasso, Fox News.
9: The NBA season could end tonight with Game 5 of the finals in San Antonio, Texas.
28: The New York Knicks lead the NBA Finals 3-1 after their record-setting 29-point comeback in Game 4 Wednesday, leading to this question for Knicks guard Jalen Brunson at Friday's news conference.
29: Does it feel like you guys are one step away from a championship, or even different than the other games in the finals?
30: 0-0.
28: Spurs star Victor Wembanyama says his team can't worry about letting Game 4 get away any longer.
30: It felt like there was a time to process that and to really dwell on it, but not anymore.
28: A Knicks win would give New York its first championship since 1973. A Spurs win means Game 6 back in New York Tuesday. Kevin Uresky, Fox News.
9: President Trump is hosting his long-awaited UFC brawl on the South Lawn of the White House Sunday, marking the first time a major MMA pay-per-view event will take place there. It marks one of the UFC's most personal rivalries between UFC lightweight champion Ilia Topuria and interim champion Justin Gaethje. Gaethje at an event press conference.
31: I fought the best of the best. I have so much experience in the cage. And I'm going to use that experience to be great.
9: President Trump is expected to be on hand. I'm Deborah Valentine. This is Fox News.
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0: Now, it's Red Eye Radio. Gary McNamara and Eric Hurley talk about everything from politics to social issues and news of the day. Whether you're up late or you're just starting your day, welcome to the show. From the Relief Factor Studios, this is Red Eye Radio.
1: All across America, we are Red Eye Radio. He is Eric Harding, and I'm Gary McNamara. Welcome and good morning. You know, we had just talked about the fact that Social Security, 7 years. Last quarter of 2032, they'll run out of reserves. There really are no reserves. It's right, just they're paying IOUs.
2: Right, yeah.
1: So they may continue paying that anyway. Even though there would have to be an act of Congress to do that.
2: Yeah. Yeah.
1: To take it out of the general fund or whatever. But you and I believe as this continues and, again, you've got so many people retiring and you don't have the younger generations reproducing, which means they got to pay more. And we've always asked the question, well, first off, we go back to when was it, like 2004, 2005? When was it that Bush said, look, let's bring Democrats, let's solve this problem of Social Security? And Democrats went, no way, we're not going to help you on this. And both sides continue to say there's not going to be any changes at all. There's going to be changes. There may not be the benefits, but in order to pay the benefits, there's going to be changes. Yeah. One way or another, they have to change. That's just the fiscal reality of it. And anybody who tells you any different is lying to you.
2: Yeah.
1: You're going to have to do something about it. You and I always believe that the easy out would be to raise the tax on employers, but not, you know, you do it stealth.
2: Yeah, you do it, and you start it slow, of course. You started with, okay, 1% more this year or whatever, and then 3 years later, another 1%. And because right now the employer matches 6.25, so it's a total of 13, 6.5 or 6.25, whatever it is. So you're also making your contribution of 6.25.
1: Right.
2: As an individual. I think, too, they have been raising the cap of how much you can contribute, basically, I don't know, every year since I can remember. They may raise that cap in higher increments at some point and then eventually lift the cap altogether.
1: Well, if you lift the cap, are you going to, because remember, people make based on what they put in.
2: Yeah.
1: So even if you raise the cap, you're going to be at that upper end. Will you get more money or will they cap it? Because I think that eventually they're going to have to, again, have the employer side pay more, take off the cap, and then limit that you'll have to pay a lot more, but it's not going to be like Social Security is now. If you're paying the maximum, you're going to get the maximum.
2: Yeah.
1: That it's not going to continue up that scale,
2: right? Right.
1: Anymore that they're going to have a cap. They're going to have a cap on benefits,
2: yeah,
1: and release the cap on who.
2: I can see also a means test at the age of retirement.
1: Yes.
2: So if that person has been contributing, and let's say they lifted the cap altogether, or they brought it up to like $500,000 a year or whatever, then that person is a high earner throughout their career. It's assumed they have also set everything else aside for their retirement, and it's likely there could be a means test that could either offer through the means test if you qualify and you have a certain net worth at retirement. The government could offer a one-time buyout, which would be just a percentage of what you even paid in. All of these are going to be hard sells because companies are going to be impacted if you start with the employer match. There's no way that doesn't impact hiring. Of course it will. And then, when it comes to the wealthy, there's some out there that, of course, are on the left. Warren Buffett, Bill Gates, many of them. Elon Musk until recently. And so, they look at this and, the question is, well, you need those contributions at election time. But the question would be, all right, do they see this as something, a battle they want to pick at the time? And it just depends on how it's handled. It's going to be in small increments, I believe, either way. But 7 years is a short period of time.
1: Will they lift early retirement to 62?
2: Yeah, for future generations, I think so.
1: I think that's a possible. I think
2: it could go to 64.
1: And or just eliminate it completely.
2: Hmm.
1: Eliminate it completely and continue incrementally raising the age.
2: Well,
1: a month every
2: one of the plays
1: every single year as they've been doing to begin with, a month or two.
2: One of the plays of that is and you know, because people will, you know, if they've been maxing out, you know, look, I'm going to wait till 70, and then you've got it back and forth. If you go to YouTube and type in, should I start taking Social Security at 62? By the way, it'll be in your algorithm forever. And there's good points and bad points to be made. And it depends on, again, what you're earning at 62, if you are. My brother, who recently passed away, retired at 62. And so he had veterans disability, but also had Social Security. And so he knew he could retire, and he also had savings, 401k and everything else, house that was paid for, vehicle paid for, you know, so he was in a good situation, no family to take care of, no children, grandchildren, or spouse. So, you know, you look at those situations, and there is basically the government, looking at it, enticing you with that carrot. Hey, if you wait till you're 70, you'll get this much. And then people looking at, and advisors, financial advisors will say, well, if you look at the average age, you know, in terms of the average lifespan, then taking it at 62 actually fits for a lot of people if they're not earning any longer at that point. So I think they'll probably have some form of early retirement. And again, all of this will happen, I think, in increments. Well,
1: but I don't think the government doesn't care about the early retirement.
2: No, no, they don't want that. They right, want to entice you the carrot over here.
1: Right, they want to entice
2: 70.
1: You. So I wouldn't be surprised if you get closer and they can't come to, sorry, early retirement's gone.
2: Yeah.
1: Now, it was interesting because I remember when they, the discussion going on, and was it Ben Shapiro who said nobody should retire? At all, and then it was like an outrage from people saying,
2: yeah,
1: well, you can't do manual labor when you're 70 years of age.
2: Right.
1: Because his point was you should never retire.
2: Right, right.
1: And there are just some jobs where just because of physical capabilities,
2: yeah,
1: you have to retire. And he did give the exemption for that, but they, it was just, it created just a fury. And the point is, there are a lot of people in their 50s that already plan to retire at 62. They're planning to do it, and they're saving and doing a bunch of different things. And if you pulled that out immediately, there'd be an outrage from a significant number of people in their 50s.
2: You're not going to get that done 60s. Politically. You wouldn't get it done politically. It would have to be like it's been in the past. For people born after this year, basically, that would now be in maybe in their 40s or maybe in their 30s. You know, we're going to move it to 65, and 65 is going to be it. You know, meet in the middle, 66 or whatever, you know, and meet in the middle. And that's going to be it.
1: What is it now? 67? Is it stuck on 60? The regular
2: retirement. Yeah. Stuck on 66 in, or 67, somewhere in there. Yeah.
1: Yeah. My normal time was 66 years and 2 months.
2: Mm-hmm.
1: But that goes back a few years.
2: I think
1: years
2: mine ago. Is 66 and a few months, okay. I think, if I remember correctly. I haven't looked at any Social Security stuff in a while. So,
1: well, it's, you know, again, when I turned 65, that was the benchmark of being old.
2: Yeah.
1: Because
2: yeah.
1: that's when all the Medicare stuff hits you.
2: Well, see, and here's like, the other part.
1: No. What are you doing here? Get the Medicare crap away from me. I'm not that old.
2: Yeah. Yeah. No, when I was probably 39 when they started sending me AARP stuff. I know that's not the government, but holy cow, man. Slow down. But you're eligible. No, I'm not.
1: I know.
2: But, you know,
1: I think I started getting it really seriously. I think I started 51, 52 years of age.
2: Oh, no, I think I was about 50 when I started getting AARP stuff. Yeah. Right. Yeah. It's like, I'm not even sure I'm through puberty yet. But we have the it's none of my business. But we had, you know, that whole discussion on it is exactly the way it will play out on Capitol Hill. Because you want the seniors, because they show up at election time. Start pulling money away from them, and you're going to have a problem. And politically, I don't know how you do it. And financially, I don't know how you fix it without going after the companies first, the wealthy second, and then, you know, that'll be it. They'll keep lifting the cap. That's a given. They're going to keep lifting the cap. The question is, do they start limiting the benefits based on a means test eventually? I could see that happening. You know, if not eliminating the benefit, because that wouldn't be, if you paid into it, that wouldn't be, you know, sellable on Capitol Hill. You could do a one-time buyout kind of thing and say, okay, this will happen. If you have this, then you're eligible for a one-time buyout, and that's it. Take it or leave it. I'm just throwing out ideas of how you fix something that has been on the docket for, I don't know, underfunded mandates. We've been talking about this for years. You and I for almost 21 years together next month. So, you know, that's where
1: the Congressional Budget Office has said that, explained that because the government, exactly what we just said, because the government would not have the legal authority to make payments in excess of receipts. Those are the IOUs. So there is no reserve fund.
2: Right.
1: It doesn't exist.
2: Right. No.
1: It's simply the IOUs exist and the government has to pay those IOUs. But once those IOUs are paid, the government does not have the authority. Congress has not given them the authority, the Social Security Administration, to allocate any more money.
2: Right.
1: Because Congress allocated the money for the receipts. Once a receipt is done, Congress has to come back in and say, okay, no, we're going to continue with it, as I believe they will on it, but somebody's going to have to pay the freight on it, as we all know.
2: Oh, yeah. Yeah.
1: And it says Social Security benefits are funded by payroll tax receipts along with the trust fund. And once the trust fund is tapped out, there is no money there.
2: Right.
1: The federal government would only be able to pay benefits equal to the incoming payroll tax revenue under current law.
2: Yeah.
1: As we have said, so.
2: Yep.
1: But we will see. Now, if I don't live that long, I don't care.
2: Yeah. You know, the reason I haven't looked at it lately is because I always knew.
1: We're doomed.
2: I was going to have to make other plans. I'm not going to rely on the government. I hope it's there for others.
1: Right. And,
2: you know, but I make a lot of money in radio.
1: And with climate change, we're all doomed anyway, right?
2: Yeah. Look, I was told none of us will be here by 2030. Elon's going to be on Mars by 2031. So, look, you know, I think it's every man for himself. Bunch of old people looting. That's what we need. Just go get what you need.
1: Oh, I told you what happened the other day at the Target near me.
2: Yeah. Some guys in their 60s?
1: These guys in their 60s went in, and it's an organized theft ring.
2: That's wild.
1: And, you know, the loss control people at Target called the police. The police showed up. There was a high-speed chase of these 60-year-olds.
2: Well, high speed for them, and it was, which was 45. And a blinker on the whole time.
1: Okay, now I'm thinking of the Seinfeld episode with George Costanza on the little scooter.
2: Yeah.
1: The senior scooter.
2: Yeah. there was a movie. It was Al Pacino, I think Morgan Freeman, and I'm just blanking on his name. Who did I say, Ron? Who? No, not Alan Alda. Arkin. Alan Arkin. And Alan Arkin lived in a home. And I just loved Alan Arkin. Just greatest comedy ever. And they hired him as the driver. They were going to do one last, you know, heist or something. I forget it. It was just a low-level comedy. In other words, it wasn't a high-profile movie, but it was a great movie. I got to look up the name of it to do it justice. But Alan Alda is one of it. They said, well, what's going on? Alan Arkin. He says, you know, he's driving the car. They're about to go do their thing. Well, what's going on with you these days? You know, well, the doctor says I've got to go back in. You know, well, what's wrong with you? I don't know. It's none of my business. And it's just so good. And that, so when you told me that story the other day, what's the name of the movie, Ron? Do you have it? Going in Style. Going in Style. Great little comedy. You got to watch it. It's great.
1: I loved Alan Arkin and what's his name from Roseanne?
2: John Goodman.
1: In Argo.
2: Argo, yes.
1: At the end when they know the hostages are out.
2: Yeah.
1: That's just one of my favorite scenes of any movie. Now, I remember I'm old enough to have gone through that when it actually happened.
2: Yeah,
1: when they realized they got him out and they had set up, you know, the CIA set up the fake movie studio.
2: Right. What's his name? It says Bob Mendez, the actual CIA officer.
1: Yeah.
2: And his wife are they do YouTube videos now. I don't think they're still in the FBI. His wife is a master of disguises.
1: CIA, not FBI.
2: What did I say? FBI?
1: FBI, yeah.
2: CIA. They're both CIA officers. And they talk about she was a master of disguises. She would, not for herself, but for all of the officers in the field. And it was, you know, she's on one of the magazines did an interview with her on YouTube. Fascinating. Just fascinating.
1: We are Red Eye Radio.
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2: News. I'm Paul Stevens. Shares of SpaceX soaring 19% in their Wall Street debut Friday, making the rocket maker's founder and CEO Elon Musk the first ever trillionaire.
3: Let me tell you, if people had told me this was going to happen, I was like, man, you must be smoking some really good crack.
2: Musk saying SpaceX is going public because it needs money to fund its ambitions of putting satellites and data centers in space. The U.S. off to a good start in the World Cup, topping Paraguay 4-1. The Americans with a 1-0 lead, extending in at the 7-minute mark.
4: Pulisic running in now. In for Tyler Adams. Great first touch. Still Adams. Balling it tight. Adams goes in! Flo Balogun celebrates. The flag is staying down. It's 2-0 for the United States.
2: That call on Fox up next for the U.S. Australia. 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
10: Breast cancer is the most common cancer among women in the world. And according to a new study out of the University of Washington School of Medicine, an estimated 3.5 million cases a year are expected by 2050. Now, the good news is we've gotten so much better at screening, earlier detection, and cutting-edge treatments in many countries, including here in the United States. But even here in America, Black women have a death rate from breast cancer that is 40% higher than white women, a disparity that exists despite our world-class treatment infrastructure. 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Cut back on drinking, quit smoking. And remember this, you should start getting mammograms. At what age? 40. That's when you should start. I'm Dr. Sanjay Gupta, helping you live a better life.
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5: And we are Red Eye Radio. He is Eric Carley and I'm Gary McNamara. You know, we talked about this yesterday. And it was basically based on the president over the last couple of days trying to make the separation between the United States and Israel, actually saying in one of his True Social posts, Israel and Iran need to stop fighting. And we're just like, Israel is us in this war. There is no difference.
6: Yeah, I mean, there's, you know, it's like as if we weren't a part of it right. at all, ever.
5: But yesterday was, I think, the turning point for a lot of conservatives. And we had said it even yesterday. I said, you don't see anyone, none of the influencers, nobody on the right is defending where the president is going unless you're a Tucker Carlson.
6: Yeah. Yeah.
5: But none of his conservative base is. You didn't see it at all. And after yesterday, after the Iran attacked the helicopter. Now, what I really want to know is, what is this autonomous rescue craft?
6: No, I looked at it. As far as is known, it's the first time that this type of watercraft actually has been used in a rescue situation. And so these are called sea drones. They're 24-foot Saronic Corsairs. And there was one that was used in this rescue mission. These are autonomous surface vessels, water surface. The drone is part of the Pentagon's push to expand unmanned vehicles alongside traditional assets. This, according to Reuters. And I'm intrigued all day long, and it makes a lot of sense, especially if you're talking about rescue missions, depending on the nature of those being rescued. In this case, they believe that the crew members could manage getting on those drones, these water drones themselves. This would be the two Army helicopter crew members after their helicopter was shot down there in the Middle East. And I love this idea of not putting other service members in harm's way, but also being able to dispatch very quickly a rescue mission with equipment that is, it worked this time.
5: Yeah, that was pretty awesome.
6: Yeah, it was very intriguing.
5: But the fact is, I think he's almost lost complete conservative support, the president has.
6: Yeah, right.
5: Example, New York Post, mm-hmm. one of the biggest supporters of the president
6: mm-hmm.
5: and the president going to war with Iran.
6: Yep.
5: Their lead editorial yesterday. Trump's advisors are letting Tehran play him for a sucker. That's the headline. The United States must of necessity respond to this attack, President Donald Trump announced Tuesday, of Iran's shoot down of a U.S. Apache attack chopper over the Strait of Hormuz. Central Command soon launched, quote, proportional strikes, which don't sound like enough. The president needs to show he's serious or Iran will keep trying to play him for a sucker, as it has every president going back to Jimmy Carter.
6: Mm.
5: Consider, Trump told the press just hours before the attack, we're very close to having a very, very, very good, strong, powerful deal. Well, a country that's very close to sealing a deal in good faith doesn't escalate against its negotiating partner. This leaves us wondering which presidential advisors are leading him down this garden path to likely humiliation. By the way, I don't know if that necessarily is true.
6: Well, ultimately, he's the commander.
5: He's the commander-in-chief, yeah.
6: He makes the call.
5: By one count, he has said nearly there for a peace accord 38 times since he announced that almost all of the points of contention have been agreed to and that a two-week period should allow the deal to be consummated. We're now 10 weeks into the two-week period, and everything is going backwards. Like I said, a Costanza negotiation.
6: Mm-hmm.
5: Back then, those final issues were setting verifiable procedures for the end of Iran's nuke program, and two, securing permanent free passage through the Strait of Hormuz with any benefits to Iran beyond the end of the U.S.-Israeli bombing to come later. Now, suddenly, getting to the deal somehow has Washington telling Jerusalem it can't respond to Hezbollah's missile attacks out of Lebanon.
6: Mm.
5: Bare minimum, Trump's public bragging about ordering Israel around sure makes it look like he's appeasing Iran's outrageous demands. It's what the Iranians do. Claim they could give us what we want, stall on actually delivering it, in this case, on any way to hold them to a non-nukes promise, by never giving an inch unless they take it back a day or three later. Meanwhile, ginning up side issues and manipulating the other side into delivering in advance on those demands in the foolish belief that a final deal will then be possible. Trump's negotiators are falling into the same old trap as Carter and Barack Obama. They are telling him the blockade will force a regime to bend. Sorry, Iran's leaders are perfectly willing to let the people suffer. Heck, they proved in January that they'll slaughter civilians in the street. The elites keep on living the high life just as they do in impoverished North Korea. A sign Trump is getting terrible advice is his assertion Monday night that if we spend another 2 to 3 weeks bombing, they'll have nothing left whatsoever, but then you won't leave the strait open for months. How is that? And why is just reopening the strait not a legitimate military aim to take away the regime's leverage? Why is this the Stone Ages or bust? We, the American people, deserve an explanation. We flattened Iran's air force and sunk its navy. Our forces have since then repeatedly shown they can take out any Iranian site that launches missiles or drones. The enemy is playing diplomatic rope-a-dope with you, Mr. President. Quick! These fake talks open up the strait and leave them to rot. What are you really trying to say here?
6: No, I mean, that was basically my thoughts yesterday.
5: Do the deed. And when they called it, the attack, unjustified on the helicopter, you know, that and then proportional response, I went, what the hell's going on?
6: Proportional response, no. We tower over them with our forces and our ability. Get the job done. Complete the mission.
5: He's losing.
6: Well, this is the problem.
5: He's losing his absolute conservative base, and for what?
6: Well, because if you're worried about the middle for November,
5: they don't. Yeah.
6: Well, now you're losing your base.
5: Yeah.
6: On this issue.
5: Yep.
6: That's a problem. Your base wants the confidence that Iran is going to be taken care of, because quite frankly, after we bombed their nuclear site, and then after we bombed the leadership of Iran and took out the Ayatollah. It told me that my confidence in him as commander-in-chief was spot on. Now that confidence is waning. I don't want that to happen. This is critical that we finish the job, because if we don't take care of Iran now, it'll never be done. It will never be done. With the exception of a Marco Rubio getting into office and becoming president one day. Maybe.
5: Yeah, and that's a maybe.
6: Yep. So I don't, you know, those, I,
5: but you're, but
6: you gotta get it done.
5: But he's losing confidence. And yesterday to me was the ultimate, because when I saw, and then later on is when I saw the New York Post editorial, and it's like, whoa, Wall Street Journal editorial page also hit him extremely hard, as did National Review. Now he criticizes all of those publications at times, but the fact is they have supported him. They've supported him through Russia collusion on the legal basis of what the Democrats were doing and finding out the truth, and they supported him on the Iran war. There are other places they've disagreed with him, like just like we do, but they're the ones that have truly supported him on the critical issues of his presidency. And this is another one where they've supported him on it, and nobody has any idea. And you go on social media, you look at the typical, you know, Trump cheerleading influencers that cheerlead everything that he does. There's no cheerleading over this at all. None. Zero. It doesn't exist. He is losing his base, his conservative base in the Republican Party over this.
6: Yep. And so the question is, again, can you keep eroding away the support politically? Because ultimately, what does that mean? Are you not going to complete the mission? Because if the support is gone and it costs you the election at the midterm, your party, then what? You have several weeks between Election Day and the time that the new Congress is seated to get things done. I mean, there are things he can do beyond that, but funding is going to dry up if Democrats have any say so about it.
5: You know, and things got so bizarre where I asked you, I said, is this just role playing? I mean, is this just good cop, bad cop? I mean, you know what? Because none of this makes any type of sense. He is confusing his own base, going, what's he doing? What's the purpose of doing this? We all know Iran's lying. Everyone knows Iran's
6: lying.
5: They're
6: not to be trusted.
5: And it's like everybody knows Iran is lying, and the president's out there pretending that they're not.
6: Well, and this, again, repeating that we're close to a deal?
5: Yeah, 38 times. They counted. The New York Post counted. It was like, what?
6: It's not even crying wolf anymore.
5: No.
6: So that's the problem. Politically now, you're doing more damage than going in and finishing the mission, I believe.
5: Same with, yeah, I
6: because
5: agree
6: you're,
5: with you.
6: Because
5: yeah.
6: your base now is involved, and you've lost your base on this. You're quickly losing them if you haven't lost most of them already. I want the GOP to win in November because I want him to be able to finish his agenda. But something has to be done about Iran. And repeating that, oh, we're talking. Hey, we're close. Best deal ever is not getting it. Do the mission. Do the deed.
5: And frankly,
6: two things have to happen. We have to have their uranium, and the regime has to be gone.
5: Well, what you see is, though, again, the president, we're very, very, very close. Let me attack Israel. And then they come back and attack the president because they know it makes him look foolish and he loses credibility within his own country. Is the White House that stupid where they don't see that?
6: Yeah.
5: And so stop blaming the New York Post. Stop blaming his advisors. He's commander in chief. It's his job. Buck stops there.
6: He makes the call.
5: Yeah. And meanwhile, we're talking ballrooms and rallies and Knicks games. Who the hell cares?
6: No, this is critical that you get this done.
5: Yep.
6: If we don't, it won't happen in our lifetime.
5: We are Red Eye Radio.
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5: We're Red Eye Radio. He's Art Crowley and I'm Gary McNamara. So the big story of the night, though, is Plattner gets almost 73% of the Democrats' votes in Maine. So if you thought for any second that all of this publicity would lessen the enthusiasm of Democrats to vote for a communist slash Nazi, somebody who's just torn in between being Hitler or Stalin, just can't figure out which one he wants to be, the enthusiasm is there, and it's there big time. It's where the Democratic Party is.
6: Look, in terms of numbers, crushed it.
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6: 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Nope. With these numbers, he has a clear mandate given to him by the people of Maine.
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13: Some progress. I'm Paul Stevens, Fox News. Officials for America and Iran reportedly making quote-unquote significant progress on coming to a deal to ending the conflict in Iran. Fox's Lucas Tomlinson at the White House explaining where the two countries are at with those talks.
14: There's an 80% chance the U.S. government's signature is going to be on it, and that would kickstart a new 60-day implementation phase. The Strait of Hormuz would be opened. The U.S. blockade would be lifted. Iranian media is reporting that Iran would get billions of dollars up front at the signing. The vice president of the United States, J.D. Vance, said not so fast, posting to Truth Social, quote, "The Iranians are not receiving any cash and no funds are being released for simply signing a deal or attending a meeting. The deal is structured to ensure that the U.S. and its allies' concerns are prioritized and that if the Islamic Republic of Iran meets its obligations, then economic benefits will flow to them and to the entire region."
13: And despite the mixed signals, U.S. officials are saying a deal could be signed as soon as sometime this weekend. House lawmakers went home this past Thursday for a week-long break, letting a key intelligence tool lapse after both chambers failed to extend FISA Section 702.
15: Both the House and Senate failed to extend a program allowing for the warrantless surveillance of foreign targets after Democrats, like Virginia Senator Mark Warner, said they couldn't abide by the president's Housing Finance Agency Director Bill Pulte being selected as Director of National Intelligence.
16: And put a political hack into one of our most critical national security positions.
15: But President Trump then announced he was selecting the U.S. attorney in Manhattan for the role, saying Pulte would only be there temporarily.
17: Running it for a short while when we get a very talented person, Jake Layton, in. As you know, Jake Layton's an incredible talent.
15: As far as when they could vote again on FISA, the House is not back in session until June 23rd. Jessica Rosenthal, Fox News.
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13: Tyler Robinson's lawyers want the prosecution to be punished for what they're calling a quote-unquote media tour about the murder case. Fox's Kristen Goodwin.
19: Lawyers for Tyler Robinson asking Judge Tony Graff to reprimand Utah County prosecutors they say violated a gag order by speaking to the press about a ballistics report.
20: The number one remedy in this case, Your Honor, is for this court to preclude the state from seeking the death penalty against Mr. Robinson.
19: Defense Attorney Richard Novak. Prosecutors argue they were responding to misinformation about a preliminary finding where experts couldn't immediately match bullet fragments with a gun allegedly used by Robinson. The 23-year-old is charged with aggravated murder in the September fatal shooting of conservative activist Charlie Kirk. Robinson has yet to enter a plea. Judge Graff says he'll issue a decision on the contempt allegation at a later date. Kristen Goodwin, Fox News.
13: And prosecutors have previously said they would seek the death penalty if there is a conviction of Robinson. President Trump has announced that the U.S. military has killed the leader of a notorious South American gang.
0: The president posted the quote, "At my direction, the United States Southern Command delivered a swift and lethal kinetic strike to successfully execute Nino Guerrero, the infamous leader of Tren de Aragua, one of the most bloodthirsty terrorist organizations on the planet." The timing of the strike is unclear. The State Department has designated Tren de Aragua a foreign terrorist organization.
13: And that is Fox's Rich Hetson in D.C. The president has been taking serious action against gang members in his second term in the White House, including a series of strikes on small boats, as his administration is accused of those boats of smuggling drugs into the U.S. Federal Appeals Court on Friday evening denying a DOJ request for an administrative stay of a court order requiring the removal of President Trump's name from the Washington, D.C.-based Kennedy Center. I'm Paul Stevens. This is Fox News.

0: now, it's Red Eye Radio. Gary McNamara and Eric Harley talk about everything from politics to social issues and news of the day. Whether you're up late or you're just starting your day, welcome to the show. From the Relief Factor Studios, this is Red Eye Radio.
1: All across America, we are Red Eye Radio. He is Eric Harley and I'm Gary McNamara. Welcome and good morning. All right, so Maine Democrats, Eric, they had their opportunity. Because yeah. Mills was, she was still in it.
2: Right.
1: You know, she never officially withdrew, so they could have put in the protest vote. But it's clear Maine Democrats want the Kamikaze.
2: Oh, I thought you were going to say they had an opportunity to convince her to convert to Nazism.
1: Mills. Oh, no, that wasn't my point, but I can understand you coming to that conclusion.
2: Yeah.
1: That's not what I meant, but I can understand it.
2: There would probably be a big furor over that. You did not see that coming.
1: So,
2: and other horrible jokes.
1: So
2: buckle up, folks.
1: So Mills got 19.6% of the vote. Plattner got 72.4% of Democrats in Maine say, we want the Nazi. We want the Nazi.
2: Landslide. That's the kind of landslide dictators get.
1: Yeah, you know, you would think that, you know, this, you forget about California.
2: Mm-hmm. I'm not sure maybe, if Hugo Chavez got those numbers.
1: That's what I'm saying. Maybe Maine is already an authoritarian government where the elections are, because, I mean, come on. We're talking about Maine. You're telling me that Maine would vote 72.4% for a communist Nazi?
2: Well, now I have to ask for a recount. I think those numbers are probably maybe low.
1: My gosh. Because
2: this is what you see in Venezuela. This is what you see. These are dictator numbers here. Not quite 100%, but my gosh, landslide.
1: Okay, yeah, great point. I mean, we don't want to compare it to North Korea.
2: Right. Yeah. That would be wrong to Kim Jong-un. That would be unfair to North Korea.
1: Well, there was a problem when he got 102.3% of the vote.
2: Well,
1: something was wrong at that point. The math didn't add up in North Korea.
2: He allowed some tourists. And you know they have a lot of tourists. They allow tourists to vote.
1: Oh, I saw that. I just read a couple of it. It's like, North Korea, because they're selling arms and doing this, their economy is doing better.
2: Oh,
1: and
2: yeah.
1: I'm thinking to myself, the first thing, I can't wait till somebody actually analyzes, the figures that actually has the numbers and can, I don't know who actually has the numbers.
2: And also whose pockets the money
1: North
2: is
1: Korea.
2: In. Yeah.
1: But I'm thinking to myself, wow. Because I forgot who had, it was a liberal publication.
2: I think it was the Times.
1: Was it the Times? Okay.
2: I think it was.
1: I'm thinking to myself, are they trying to sell a totalitarian communist dictatorship now? Is that the point? I mean, you've got Tucker Carlson. Candace Owens said it the other day. He was talking about what a wonderful country Russia is.
2: Mm-hmm. Mm-hmm.
1: I mean, is this the push now? From the, and I don't know, the far left is becoming the far right, and the far right is becoming the far left.
2: Yeah.
1: It's getting confusing here.
2: Yeah, I mean, remember, Tucker went into a Russian Walmart and did some shopping. Well, he was there.
1: Oh, my gosh.
2: Oh, no, it was the, Wall Street Journal.
1: No.
2: Yeah, it was. The world's most surprising economic success story is North Korea.
1: Well, I don't know if success.
2: Yeah, exactly.
1: They can improve.
2: This was updated Sunday.
1: Right. They can improve their economy if they're getting money from Russia, China, whatever, and doing some arms sales, whatever. I mean, they're so down in the toilet. You could double their GDP and it's still nothing.
2: Yeah. Right.
1: Wow. I hope the editorial page makes a comment on it.
2: Well, and they've got a picture here. I didn't see this before. I was on the app And I probably just scrolled past the picture because I was reading. One of the pictures toward the top of the article, again, this is from, well, the last update was Sunday, Wall Street Journal. It has, from a point of view of the driver in a car, a driver in a car with two cell phones. So he's got two cell phones going, and it says below the picture, taxis in Pyongyang can be hailed through an app akin to Uber. Are you sure that's not Kim Jong-un just rounding people up? Hey, get in. Where are we going?
1: Well, is he,
2: we'll show you.
1: Is the hotel there yet? Anybody in the hotel yet that's been...
2: Yeah, I don't know.
1: It's been there for, what, 20 years?
2: Restaurants there serve up brick oven pizza and chicken wings.
1: Yeah, I saw that.
2: Show me where the average person is actually able to participate in this. Look, are they sure they weren't in South Korea?
1: I had
2: their map quest upside down. I don't know.
1: The first thing I thought was on the same day that Plantner wins the primary.
2: Yeah.
1: You know, they had that story, and I'm thinking to myself, by the way, the news division of the Wall Street Journal is different than
2: yes.
1: the editorial division.
2: Very different, yes.
1: Of it, they're basically, you know, two different companies.
2: Right.
1: And there is no report as of yet that because it's a different company that Barry Weiss is going to control the editorial portion of the news division of the Wall Street Journal. CNN, yes. Burst out laughing yesterday when I saw that one.
2: Well, no, you know, what I thought of is what I said when Anderson Cooper announced he was leaving 60 Minutes to spend more time with his family, which I knew was a lie because nobody wants to spend more time with their family. And so then he leaves 60 Minutes about the time that it was long after Barry Weiss. I don't know if she was in place yet or the new producer for 60 Minutes was in place yet. Anyway, I said, well, here's the thing. You know, with the sale of all the properties with Paramount Plus or Paramount, basically, you know, taking control of all this and getting ultimately control of CNN. I wondered at that time, does that mean Barry Weiss is going to get the job to basically overlook CNN?
1: Well,
2: which means Anderson Cooper, if he was fleeing to avoid working with Barry Weiss, he's still at CNN.
1: Well, but I was thinking yesterday that, because I saw some stories written saying, does Scott Pelley realize that she's not a conservative Republican? You know, this back and forth is going on between liberals. This isn't, well, Trump. Yeah, Trump picked Barry Weiss.
2: Yeah, right.
1: Are you kidding me? And so what I realized, it comes down, here are the possibilities that Scott Pelley wanted no changes at all, that he does believe that he's going to lose, he's gone now, that he was going to lose his ability to be a political activist.
2: Mm.
1: And still continue to lie that, you know, he's, you know, fair and just telling the truth.
2: Mm-hmm.
1: Or he's a homophobe.
2: Huh? There's your choices.
1: Because Barry Weiss is a lesbian.
2: Right.
1: She's a lesbian Democrat.
2: Mm-hmm.
1: And to use that kind of words, I mean, it has to be, or it's a combination of both. It's either he wanted to continue his political activism. He wanted to continue his political activism, and he said, as a homophobe, I do not want to work for a lesbian, or a combination of both.
2: Could be. We're just throwing out the possibilities.
1: That's because I'm trying to think like a Democrat.
2: Yeah, no, we don't put the hyphenated words before the people.
1: No.
2: To me, Barry Weiss is a journalist. I know her for her work. I don't know her personally.
1: And I think it's terrible that possibility exists, especially during Pride Month from Scott Pelley.
2: That's a great point. This is bad timing, Scott.
3: And I'm telling you, it's so much fun trying to think like a liberal.
2: Well, I keep going back to the question that the Chicago Republican Party asked me on social media the other day. I answered it on air. You know, do you think Scott Pelley will show up to the unemployment line and, you know, apply for unemployment? You know, but I just picture him showing up to random businesses. I would like to apply for a job.
3: No, you know, it'd be the best. He applies for unemployment and then CBS comes back and says, no. He was fired for cause.
2: Yeah.
3: And so he couldn't get unemployment.
2: Well, no, that's it.
3: Because he was fired for cause.
2: Their basis is we want to make sure that we don't have to abide by the contract. So we list this as cause and saying disparaging things during that meeting is what they quoted. And so we believe that is the basis for the cause, firing for cause. But if you apply it to unemployment, he's not going to get his $500 a week if he's fired for cause. You know, if I were Elon Musk, I would hire Scott Pelley as my butler. Yes. Have him open the door. I just want you to open the door and say yes, like in a question form.
3: I pictured him out of that suit and in a butler tuxedo.
2: Well, you know, it would be the exact same presentation as 60 Minutes.
3: Yes, sir, the door.
2: And then, no, Mr. Musk does not eat DoorDash. And then back in the background, Musk is going, yeah, I do. Bring me my Taco Bell.
3: But getting back to the original point.
2: Yeah.
3: Somehow we evolve sometimes in a conversation, yeah. But it all flows.
2: It does.
3: Flows very neat.
2: Yeah. Or not.
3: That Plantner, almost 73% of the vote. So the Democrats in Maine have made it clear, please give us a communist Nazi.
2: Yeah.
3: We got to have the communist Nazi.
2: Look, it's the trend, right?
3: Yeah.
2: It's the trend. New York City, quite possibly Los Angeles.
3: Did you see?
2: For mayor.
3: Did you? Yo, because I did show it to you yesterday.
2: Yeah.
3: I think it was on Instagram, the AI thing of Trump with the New York Knicks uniform on. And
2: yeah.
3: He's playing basketball and he's going down the court and dunking it. And they really look like. The AI really looked like Mamdani and his wife just screaming because he's helping the Knicks win.
2: Oh my
3: and they're
2: gosh.
3: Just furious about it.
2: Yeah.
3: And then he goes up, like does a spin around and dunks the ball.
2: No, that's
3: and
2: the
3: then
2: best.
3: starts, you know, basically, you know, pushing out his chest and other type of motions.
2: Yeah. showcasing
3: what
2: showboating.
3: He did. Yeah. Oh my gosh, that was just
2: that was hilarious. Great. The AI is incredible.
3: Yeah, so that was fun to look
2: that
3: at.
2: That may have really been him. I don't know.
3: But yeah, Plantner, there we go. I mean, they're fully behind him. You know,
2: you would
3: think that just out of protest, you would have a bunch of Democrats, you know, maybe that if it was, you know, 55-45 or something like that. But I mean, it was such a big landslide. The fact that all of this is known, you know, and you think about it. And we said it, I saw Gutfeld also say it, you know, basically Plantner has come in and destroyed two things. There's no moral high ground ever for the Democrats again to call any Republican a Nazi.
2: Mm-hmm.
3: And the whole Me Too thing, they just flushed down the toilet. Now it's he says.
2: Right. Right.
3: Doesn't matter what the allegation is anymore. It's what he says.
2: Yeah.
3: It's and so it's just. I mean, it's just, it is amazing. Now, we always knew it. We said this before. When you practice identity politics, when you judge people by groups and not individuals, you get a Plantner.
2: Yes.
3: That's right. When you get somebody who is a Nazi. That's when you get the anti-Semitism, you know, that you see in the Democratic Party. That's when you get the acceptance of a Nazi philosophy.
2: Yep.
3: Is when your party has institutionalized identity politics.
2: Yep. And it's full on. And it's getting, as we said it would, worse. It's going, everybody thinks, well, You know, they're going to have to, you know, even years ago, it was years ago, but you said, you know, at some point, they got to make a turnaround. They got to make a change.
3: No.
2: Oof. No.
3: Well, you've got now, you've got Tallarico line trying to pretend he's moving towards the center because they're going back. They realize, okay, we can't promote this anymore, so let's lie.
2: Right.
3: So every major opinion that he had, he's now backing off as if he's never had it before. And even the interviewer that we played yesterday was like, they say that you're this radical, but tell us about this.
2: Yeah.
3: No, I'm not. I don't believe in gender, you know, surgery
2: for children. Right.
3: Yes, you do. You voted for it.
2: You officially tried to make it happen.
3: Right. So they're finally coming to the conclusion. Now, Plattner's hurting that, but in Texas, it's like, okay, we've got to pretend that Tallarico is a moderate when he's not. He's as radical as you could possibly get.
2: He's vegan, but he eats barbecue.
3: But that's okay. But Democrats are okay with being lied to. It's just like the same with Obama.
2: They're
3: okay with
2: the lies because they're the rank and file, the people that are voting for them. You have to be a liar yourself.
3: Yeah.
2: You have to be in denial if you think they're going to make things better. Or you're okay with the lies, which means you're an enabler of the lies. If you're voting for them, you know they're lying.
3: Yep. You know, but maybe we should look at Maine and say, well, at least they're being honest.
2: Yeah.
3: We're commonazis.
2: Commonazis.
3: We're trying to get a nice relationship between Hitler and Lenin.
2: Right.
3: Or Stalin.
2: I mean, look at North Korea. Yeah. Economy's booming.
3: We are Red Eye Radio.
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0: closing in on a deal to end their war. Interior Secretary Doug Burgum speaking to Fox News.
1: I'd say where we stand is that we've got the negotiator in chief, the deal maker in chief, President Trump. We know that he is not going to agree to a bad deal. Whatever deal is reached, it's going to be a good deal.
0: The White House says it could be signed as soon as this week. Lawmakers heading home for a week break without voting to extend FISA, a key intelligence tool.
2: Well, I think it's par for the course for Democrats, right? They're showing once again the lengths they'll go to obstruct this president. And once again, resorting to holding the American people's security hostage to do it.
0: That's Texas Congressman Joni Arrington speaking to Fox News. 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
10: If you are struggling with substance abuse, alcohol, pills, whatever it may be, first of all, it's nothing to be ashamed of. We know addiction is a brain disease, and we also know getting into recovery can be tough. Also, in case this helps, I want to tell you about a new study out of Harvard School of Public Health, which found that spiritual belief, the idea of a steady religious practice, had a protective effect from addiction. Experts we talked to told us there were probably a few reasons why this might be the case. Number one, excessive drug and alcohol use would not be the norm in a religious community, and people want to fit in. Two, a belief in a higher power provides people with hope and solace, great foils for addiction. And three, and I think there's some merit to this, regular attendance in a faith community also provides connection. Just like in AA, camaraderie and social support is often what you need. I'm Dr. Sanjay Gupta, helping you live a better life.
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4: And he is Eric Harley, and I'm Gary McNamara. Welcome and good morning. We'll get to more on the primaries last night. Carmelo Anthony found guilty. We'll get to that and a whole bunch more in just a minute.
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4: A Texas jury found Carmelo Anthony guilty of murder in the killing of Austin Metcalf. It's, you know, a national story. But just paying attention the last couple of days, you know, to the actual trial, which was a pretty short trial.
5: Yeah.
4: And the defense did not go to the max in my opinion, of, you know, trying to make the claim of self-defense. To me, it was a pretty cut and dry. And, yeah, you know, and I thought about that yesterday. We didn't talk about it on the air yesterday, but I thought about it. I'm like, this is going to be a quick jury. And it was really quick.
0: Yeah. Yeah.
4: I mean, you talked about it. It was really, really quick.
0: Right.
4: You know, the other thing is, you know, you go on social media and you would have thought there was, you know, 1,000 people outside, you know, the courthouse, and there wasn't.
0: Right.
4: There was anywhere between, I saw figures between 100 and 200 people.
0: Right. Yeah. Locally, and that's what they were saying.
4: Right. And so you're talking, equal on both sides of the issue.
0: Right.
4: So you're talking about probably the majority on both sides were, probably family and friends.
0: Yeah. Certainly that, members that of the community.
4: Members of the community. Right.
0: Yeah.
4: And so, you know, it was, but I looked at this and I went, well, this is about as slam dunk as you can get in a criminal case of murder.
0: Yeah, it is. And for those not familiar, they were at a track meet and both students were 17 at the time. The victim had asked Carmelo Anthony to leave this area they were in because he was on the opposing team, track team. And so they, he said, you know, he basically asked him, I don't know, I saw more than a dozen times asked him to leave. You need to leave. You need to leave. And so it actually came to a shove where the victim shoved Carmelo Anthony. They say, according to witnesses, Carmelo Anthony already had one of his hands in his backpack. He brings it out. It has a knife in it, in his hand, and he plunges it in the heart of the victim. There was no way to come up with a self-defense. I think they were probably, his defense team, was probably trying, making every effort to get there, but there was really no way to get there. You can talk about it. There's special consideration with what they call an instant crime of passion in the state of Texas.
4: Right.
0: That relates to sentencing. And it's what his defense team was trying to push during the sentencing phase. And it's, even then, you're looking at a very deliberate act. You can't make the self-defense claim. You can say two kids get in a fight, but it was a straight on with all the witnesses pretty much saying the same thing. He plunged that knife into the heart of the victim. And that's a deliberate action. You can say he lost his mind. It was an act of passion because, you know, they were kids. They can't control their temper. They're competitive because they're athletes, all of that. But it still was a deliberate action. And the jury came back with 35 years. And it's an aggravated murder charge here, conviction, which means he'll be eligible for parole in 17 and a half years. He's 19 now. And so, you know, that's what it comes down to. The parents of the victim, of course, as they were testifying during the sentencing phase, saying, and the mother, it was just heartbreaking reading it. You know, you'll get to wake up every day. I get to wake up every day to the same, I'm paraphrasing, to the same nightmare. My son will never be here again. The victim had a twin brother who showed up in court yesterday, and that was the first time. But again, this was not any kind of overcharging case where they were overcharging. You can have the back and forth on manslaughter. It didn't apply, mm-hmm. according to the jury. And so when you look at this entire case, there's no doubt. I can believe that it is incredibly tragic that you essentially have two lives lost. Carmelo Anthony at some point, when he gets out of prison, if there is proper rehabilitation, actually may have a life in his late 30s, as early as his late 30s, and can go on. The victim will not be around. The victim is dead. And you cannot change that. And it's tragic that it came to that. But it did. And we have a justice system that essentially worked in this case.
4: From the very beginning, not hearing, you know, just seeing what was reported that had happened, I said, well, you're not going to get self-defense on this. At the minimum, it would be manslaughter, and at the maximum, it would be murder.
0: Right. Yeah.
4: And you're not talking about death penalty murder here, because the state of Texas has death penalty, or even
0: right.
4: life,
0: right.
4: according to how the jury viewed it. It would be interesting to talk
0: yeah.
4: to the jury as to why they chose, you know, the 35 years.
0: As opposed to a life sentence.
4: Yeah. As opposed to a life sentence or whatever. Yeah. I mean, yeah. When you look at it, to me, this was legally, and hearing the testimony, seeing what happened, the witnesses who testified, it was as close to a slam dunk, I think, as you could get legally.
0: Yeah. Right. Austin Metcalf, the victim here, and his, if you look at his family, what they're going through, and often in cases like this, for me, I start by looking at what the victim's families are going through, and then you apply again the fact that they were both very young. I mean, there's
4: it's tragic.
0: It's tragic all yeah. across the board. But again, a justice system worked, I believe, in finding the proper verdict. We can have a debate on punishment. I would like to, I'm with you. I'd love to hear from the jury on that. I don't know that we ever will. They were sequestered throughout And so I don't know. There is no win. You and I have talked about it. We don't talk, most often don't talk about cases until there is a verdict. And that's because we have to wait for the system to, you know,
4: if it doesn't work,
0: we'll talk about that.
4: You see the real evidence that comes out in the court case.
0: Yeah.
4: That's the evidence that's being presented by both sides.
0: Yep.
4: It's much easier to come up with a determination as to guilt or innocence based on what the evidence is and what the witnesses say.
0: I saw one lawyer commenting locally on the news and said it's unlikely, you know, it's just not the case historically where you come back with appeals and get a lighter sentence. That would be the only point of an appeal, because there's not going to be any changing of the verdict. And, you know, I just don't believe that would happen.
4: Well, I haven't seen anything that would get you a new trial with an appeal.
0: No,
4: I didn't see any mistakes that were done by the court.
0: No,
4: nor have any been reported.
0: No, that was just speculation on what the defense team would do, you know, beyond this. And I didn't hear anything.
4: Oh, no, I understand what you meant.
0: So there is, in fact, I mean, you know, if you look at this case, 35 years, which offers in this case 17 and a half years, is where he would be eligible for parole. I don't know if that's the best you're going to get. I mean, they could have come up with a shorter sentence, but that was shorter than I thought it was going to be. I thought it was going to be somewhere 50 years to life.
4: Mm-hmm.
0: And I thought that's what it
4: would
0: be.
4: With parole at 25?
0: Yeah. Yeah. And I just...
4: Well, possibility of parole
0: at 25. Right. That's where the possibility comes in at the halfway mark. So right. It's tragic all the way around. There is no win here. There is no.
4: No, and it was heartbreaking. The father who lost, you know, the Austin Metcalf's father who lost it. I mean, he just.
0: Yeah. Yeah, no,
4: he was full. Just, and he talked about the fact of, you know, again, being, what do you call it? I can't think of the term. He couldn't talk about it.
0: Yeah. Yeah. Traumatized. Yeah.
4: No. Legally. Remember?
0: Oh, yeah. The gag order.
4: The gag order.
0: Yeah.
4: I don't know why I couldn't think of that. The gag order on him, which he was just furious about.
0: Yeah.
4: He said, well, you know, everybody else out there was pounding, you know, on, you know, the memory of his son. He couldn't say anything.
0: Yeah.
4: And so you could see the anger there.
0: Yeah. I can't imagine.
4: That he had. Neither can I.
0: I can't imagine.
4: And I've never had, you know, that I've never. I think nobody in my family, nobody close to me, you know, I've had a couple of people commit suicide, but I've never known anybody who's been murdered.
0: Yeah. Right.
4: You know, so, or anybody close to me. And I don't know, somebody who's young, I can't imagine it.
0: Yeah.
4: And I will admit that when it all happened, and one of the thoughts I had was, you know, I think about my, you know, my great nephew who's that age.
0: Mm-hmm.
4: And probably a lot of people did too. And if you lose a child to murder at that age, it's just I know one thing. I know that I've seen it happen. That deaths. I know somebody whose son died being irresponsible, broke up their marriage.
0: Mm-hmm.
4: You know, it has the potential to destroy families.
0: Yeah,
4: even if. Neither party's at fault in you know, the victim's family. They haven't done anything wrong.
0: Yeah.
4: But it just is, it's just.
0: Yeah, I experienced that at the age of 10 in Del Rio. A friend who died suddenly and you know, was basically trying to have fun. There was an accident, killed him instantly, but the family did not, parents did not, their marriage did not survive.
4: We are Red Eye Radio.
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4: We are on our radio. He's Eric Carly and I'm Gary McNamara. Wow, just very quickly, in the primaries yesterday, South Carolina, apparently they like Lindsey Graham in South Carolina.
0: Yeah.
4: He got over 50% of the vote, so no runoff, 56.8%. Nancy Mace ended up in fifth place for the governorship and said she, you and I were chuckling during the pre-show meeting.
0: Yeah.
4: She said it's because of her stance to release the, you know, Epstein files. And you made the great point. You're like, Well, the president ran on that.
0: Well, no, that was their promise.
4: Yeah,
0: you know, she said, I probably doomed my endorsement this time around, well, for this race, from the fact that I insisted on transparency with the Epstein files. Well, no, that's what they promised and
4: right.
0: didn't deliver on.
4: Right.
0: So, you know, and maybe I'm sure that's the point she's making is that, well, that's the problem is that I insisted they follow through with their campaign
4: promise. When she did the Scarlet Letter thing.
0: Yeah.
4: That's when you and I went.
0: I don't need the performative stuff.
4: Don't need the drama.
0: I don't.
4: Just don't need it.
0: Nope.

0: 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Jack Armstrong and Joe Getty.
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3: So we'll see what happens. But we hit them hard yesterday, and we're going to hit them again hard today in case you miss it, in case you don't turn on your television set. And we'll see what happens with the deal. We're really close to the deal, but they keep tapping us along. They keep playing us for suckers because, you know what? They dealt with some very stupid presidents, I have to say that. I'm embarrassed to say it. Some very stupid people were sitting here.
4: Yipes. Yipes.
5: Yeah.
4: So I mentioned the Financial Times has got a piece in it today from this guy named Ed Luce. He's a journalist, but he worked in the Carter White House. He's got a piece out saying, I think the headline's something like Trump is becoming Jimmy Carter, something like that. He worked in the Carter White House during the hostage crisis, and he said, we constantly thought we had a deal, and it took us like a year and a half to realize they have no interest in a deal. They're just lying to us constantly and dragging this out.
5: Yeah.
4: And that's what the Iranians do. And Trump right there saying they're tapping us along and there's been a lot of stupid presidents. I wish he would have said, or I wish he believed and would have said, I've come to the conclusion they have no interest in a deal. So we're going to have to force this another way. Because yeah. He still sounds like he thinks there can be a negotiation.
5: Yeah, he was right in what he said, but it had a bit of the feel of a man saying, I'm starting to think these Nigerian princes haven't won a lottery.
4: Right.
5: Yeah.
4: I'm beginning to think this stripper doesn't love me. I'll give her another $20 and see if I'm...
5: I'll cover her rent this month, but then I'm really going to look into this.
4: I'll cover her rent. But then I'm going to have to get a commitment, because I'm just wondering. What's going on the other side? Because there is the blockade going on. You know, Iran's keeping the Strait of Hormuz closed, but we've blockaded their blockade, so they can't get anything in or out. Either tree yinxed on that with Fox.
6: Now, the backdrop here in all of this is quite important, and I spoke with President Trump about this as well. As these strikes are taking place and the Iranians are unable to control the skies of their own country, the U.S. naval blockade remains in effect. And it's crippling the Iranian economy. The exports for the Iranian regime are down about 90%. They're extracting crude oil at a 50% rate. And so not only was the president bombing them from the air overnight, keeping the naval blockade in place, and ultimately telling them you have one choice here at the negotiating table, sign the deal or the war resumes, but he was also communicating with regional allies about what was going on. He told me he spoke quickly with the Israelis. However, the Israelis were not involved in the strikes overnight.
4: And I've listened to a lot of smart people on this. I think I agree with the smart take of the only two choices really are, well, I guess there's the third choice of walk away, but that's horrible. The only two choices really to get any kind of good ending are bomb them into submission, like bomb them until they either actually give or they're dead. They're all dead. And then somebody moderate says, I'll make a deal with you, because he's the only guy left.
5: Yeah. Yeah. The caveat to that, though, is air power can accomplish in a lot, but not everything. I think the civilian costs might be.
4: Yeah. No, it would unpalatable. Be ugly. It would be incredibly ugly. I think we'd have to put, people on the ground militarily. We would lose lots of guys. Lots of innocent civilians in Iran would die. It'd be ugly. Or we strangle them, but we have to be willing to wait 9 months, a year, however long it takes for the regime to fall because they're running out of gas and money and everything else.
5: And the complication there is that you would have to punch some other countries in the face who were trading with Iran and smuggling oil out and trying to profit from the whole thing.
4: So
5: these are easy.
4: Well, let's hear from Jennifer Griffin first, then I have the big question.
5: Uh-oh.
4: Every Thursday we do it.
5: Oh,
4: brought to you
5: no.
4: by Ford. Jack's
5: not
4: big,
5: ready.
4: Jack's big question.
5: Not ready emotionally.
4: Here's Jennifer Griffin with a little update of what else we're doing.
1: CENTCOM had been busy mapping new targets and also tracking the movements of Iran's leaders. He also claimed the U.S. actually controls the Strait of Hormuz after the president revealed that the U.S. military had secretly been escorting oil tankers through the Strait of Hormuz, laden with over 100 million barrels of oil in the middle of the night without Iran seeing them.
4: Right. So we're getting many millions of barrels of oil out of there. Going to who?
5: I'm reminded of the story years ago of a guy who snuck onto the tarmac at the San Jose airport, as I recall, in California. And the airport spokeswoman explained the breach of security by saying, well, he did it under the cover of night.
4: He did it in the dark. You can't expect anybody to catch a terrorist in the dark.
5: What are you going to do? Right. So Iran doesn't have, like, any radars or night vision or anything?
4: Flashlights?
5: like really powerful flashlights? Lighthouses? Yeah, we did it at night. We snuck the oil through at night.
4: Damn it!
5: Well, then why isn't everybody doing that?
4: But is it benefiting us? I mean, gas is still really expensive.
5: It'd be a lot more expensive from what I understand. That and the China factor, which is my new spy novel coming up, that they're not consuming or not importing, I should say, millions of barrels of oil a month that they usually do. So,
4: yeah, that's its own interesting thing in terms of when would they finally put pressure on Iran? If we went with the long term strategy of 9 months, a year, however long it got to take, that would be Trump basically. Saying, I give up my reputation and presidency for this issue. I think it's important enough to stop Iran from getting a nuclear weapon. We're going to get demolished in the midterms. My approval rating is going to go into the high 20s, but I think it's worth it to stick this out until the regime falls. That'd be a heck of a thing to do.
5: Yeah. Boy, there's so much to be said on this topic. I wish...
4: Before I get to Jack's big question.
5: Oh, no, I don't have it in me. I wish Trump had been able to build a consensus among more nations than just us and Israel and the Gulf nations that Iran with the bomb is such a terrible, terrible threat to humanity that there should be a coalition, a serious coalition designed to deny them that right, because then we could really bring the power to bear to get it done. But one of the great forces, it's not a force of evil, it's what allows evil to triumph, is the passivity of so many countries, especially Europe. They figure, hey, we'll have the big daddy over there take care of it. We don't have to do anything. We can keep our hands clean. We can claim to be pure and peace-loving and the rest of it, and then we get the outcome we like. This is fantastic. And you've got to coax and threaten and cajole them out of that stance. And I wish Trump had done a better job, because winning it is going to be a hell of a big task.
4: All right. Well, so that leads me to my question.
5: Okay.
4: If it's true that we just laid out really the only two things that are left to do, like really, really go to war, seriously go to war in the way that wars used to look pre smartphone. Lots of people are going to die on both sides, but we're going to be in it to win it. Or the incredibly long strategy of choking them off, and then you get all the complications Joe mentioned, China, and then trying to cheat, and some of our allies probably trying to cheat, and everything like that. If those are the only two options, and I think they are you at a point where you would say, shouldn't have done this?
5: Wow.
4: I don't think I am, but I don't have a reason for it. I can't give you a reason why I don't think I am. I can't make an argument. My only argument would be there is no other choice, but if you don't end up with a good result, then...
5: Well, I disagree with your dot, dot, dot. Sometimes you do what you have to do and it doesn't pan out, but you still had to do it. We could not let Iran get a nuke, and they were getting close, and their delivery capability was there. And they're a murderous, religious, fanatic, dead-end or death cult regime. I wish it had been done differently.
4: Well, which of the two paths are you going to take then, if you're president?
5: I'm sorry, say again?
4: Which of the two paths are you going to take if you're president, if those are the only two paths? Full-on war. Let's actually win this thing. For first time, we actually like attempt to win a war in like maybe since World War II. or just try to strangle them?
5: I would like to get briefed by the Joint Chiefs of Staff before I answer that question. I would like a full reckoning of what it's likely to look like. Is there a middle ground?
4: I don't know.
5: Which we've been calling for an absolute historic ass whooping with putting few people on the ground, maybe occupying some of those islands, and then renewing the attempt to negotiate something. The problem is, and this is always our problem, in 2.5 years, Trump is going to be gone. And who, whether it's President J.D. Vance or Marco Rubio, which will probably provide some continuity, or President AOC.
4: Probably going to be a Democrat.
5: Yeah.
4: Historically, I think that'd be the most likely.
5: Oh, speaking of which, this is a total tangent. Do you have anything more weighty and serious to say? So during the commercial break, I was just flipping through X, and Babylon Bee just tweeted out an AI video, AI-generated video. First of all, they are now breathtakingly realistic and good, and you can't believe anything you see and hear anymore. It's the post-truth world. Their video is a mock horror movie if AOC were forced to learn basic economics. And it's AOC in her apartment, and it's dark. It's a dark night, and the lights are very dim. And she turns next to her, I can't remember, on the couch or whatever, and there's a book called Basic Economics. She's, she doesn't know where it came from. So she runs down the hall and turns around and peeks to see if she's safe. And there's another copy of Basic Economics. She runs into the kitchen. She grabs a big knife to defend herself and crouches down behind the couch saying, supply and demand isn't real and it can't hurt me. Supply and demand isn't real and it can't hurt me.
7: Wow.
5: And then finally her incantations ward off the danger. The lights come back on. And in the jump scare tradition of horror movies, a figure appears behind her in the kitchen. Hi, I'm Thomas Sowell. And the screen goes black. Oh, I'll retweet that if you follow us on the Twitter. If you don't, you should.
4: How do we get out of this war? If you got any ideas, you could text us 415-295-KFTC.

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8: A Better Life with Dr. Sanjay Gupta.
9: People have started using AI for all sorts of things, but I cannot think of an area where the stakes are higher than your health. First of all, I'll tell you this. I know doctors who have cracked some seemingly impossible cases with the help of AI, so it can be a powerful tool. But AI can also hallucinate, provide bad advice, and be just as confident when it does that. If you do decide to plug any personal medical information into one of these chatbots, you should know that while the companies that created them have robust privacy protections in place, they are not bound by HIPAA, like your healthcare provider is. Whatever the advice presented to you, take it with a degree of healthy skepticism. Always get a second opinion. And remember, if you ever experience concerning symptoms, skip the AI consult and head straight to the ER. I'm Dr. Sanjay Gupta, helping you live a better life.
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15: You have to be a Seinfeld fan to get this joke, but there's a picture of Jerry Seinfeld and Larry David there on the court after the game at Madison Square Garden, and it says, "The Spurs know how to take the lead. They just don't know how to hold the lead." And that's really the most important part of the lead.
16: That is good. So 29 points down and they win is the statistic of the day in sports. Here are a couple more statistics you might find interesting. 4 in 10 American adults report having mental health problems. 4 in 10, a lot of anxiety and depression. It accelerated during COVID, blah, blah, blah, because of the horrific unconstitutional government shutdown. But I find myself asking at some point, if 40% of us have quote unquote mental health problems, at what point is that just being a human being?
15: Definitely. And the majority of that, if you broke it down by ages, you know, it's way, way, way heavier skewed toward younger people, obviously. Mm-hmm. And so for whatever is going on, plastic cell phones, whatever is causing this, when the old people that don't have depression and anxiety, which, like, if you're growing up, who did you know that had depression and anxiety? Like, practically nobody.
16: Yeah, nobody talked about it, in fairness, but, you know,
15: I didn't see it either, though, because I see it among young people. But anyway, so when the old people are gone and all young people, yeah, it'll be over half easily. So then it's then you got to do it. You do have to ask the question, is this just being a human being in the modern world?
16: Part of it, I think a large part of it, is the narcissism of small distinctions. If you are celebrated and cared for and all an arm put around you because you have a quote unquote mental health issue, that makes it more attractive to say so and say so more often. That's not to say people don't and people don't legitimately suffer.
15: Yeah,
16: my heart goes out.
15: I got to admit, if I didn't have a kid who's got this and it's observable.
16: Right.
15: Then I would be probably in the crowd that it's just soft people over exaggerating how sad they are or whatever, scared of life. No, my kid has got something.
16: Yeah. Yeah.
15: Because the other kid doesn't. And, yeah. And what caused it? I have no idea.
16: Oh, yeah. There's absolutely something afoot. It's all sorts of different factors that, that work into this. Speaking of statistics, this is mind blowing. Rod Martin, who is one of the guys who started PayPal, he's a CEO and a founder and a writer and a thinker and brilliant. But he says China's population collapse is now mathematically irreversible. There simply aren't enough women left of childbearing age.
15: Wow.
16: Even if the fertility rate magically returned to replacement levels, that's 2.1 children per woman, tomorrow, the country would still lose more than 40% of its population by the year 2100. It won't. He says the real number is 75%. There's nothing like it in history because 40% is if they got back to replacement rate. He writes, official estimates say China has only 190 million women of childbearing age, but that's higher than reality. The one child policy, which you're familiar with, probably took place from 1980 to 2016, China, and its echoes slashed the entire generation. Sex selective abortions made it worse. The cohorts now entering prime childbearing years are themselves the children of the one child policy, already a drastically smaller group. Each generation compounds the previous deficit, and the numbers are brutal. Population has fallen for 4 straight years. In 2025, there were just under 8 million births and almost 11.5 million deaths. 8 to 11.5. Fertility rates dropped 17% year to year, hitting the lowest level since 1949. Total fertility rate is now around 0.92 children a woman, and it's could be as low as 0.84.
15: So what will the population be, do they think, at 2100? Do they have that number? I don't know what the math is on that. Because they had 1.4 billion people at their height?
16: Yeah, there are several different estimates that he cites. The UN says it could fall as low as 663 million. Which is still a big country.
15: Sure.
16: More realistic demographers, like, and he gives all the credentials and all, put it at around 310 million.
15: Wow, so it'd be smaller than the current United States, and we might be, who knows what, 500, 600 million by then.
16: Yeah, that's correct. And then he goes into the births versus deaths in various cities and provinces of China. And how it is just statistically irreversible. The CCP knows this. She has pushed marriage, cash bonuses, extended maternity leave, even removed tax breaks for contraceptives. Nothing has worked. There simply aren't enough women.
15: That is really interesting. If you missed the segment, get the podcast Armstrong and Getty on demand.
17: Armstrong and Getty.
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0: He's got ties. 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
8: Colleague of mine was telling me the other day about how their Instagram feed is filled with videos, most of them kind of funny, about how grandparents and friends tend to bulldoze new parents out of the way to get to see their baby. Now, as a dad of three daughters, I know how life really does become all about them the moment those kids are born. But I also know parents are still people, too, who need their own attention beyond being mom or dad. And moms, in particular in those early years, can feel especially invisible in the eyes of other people. So what can you do to stop contributing to what is known as maternal invisibility? Women we spoke to said these two things were the most helpful. When people stopped to ask how they could best support them, number one, or when they took the initiative to handle certain tasks that obviously needed to be done. I'm Dr. Sanjay Gupta, helping you live a better life.
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14: And now, he is Armstrong and Getty.
15: So we'll see what happens. But we hit them hard yesterday, and we're going to hit them again hard today in case you miss it, in case you don't turn on your television set. And we'll see what happens with the deal. We were really close to the deal, but they keep tapping us along. They keep playing us for suckers because, you know what? They dealt with some very stupid presidents, I have to say that. I'm embarrassed to say it. Some very

0: stupid people were sitting here.
1: Yipes. Yipes.
2: Yeah.
1: So I mentioned the Financial Times has got a piece in it today from this guy named Ed Luce. He's a journalist, but he worked in the Carter White House. He's got a piece out saying, I think the headline's something like Trump is becoming Jimmy Carter, something like that. He worked in the Carter White House during the hostage crisis, and he said, we constantly thought we had a deal, and it took us like a year and a half to realize they have no interest in a deal. They're just lying to us constantly and dragging this out.
2: Yeah.
1: And that's what the Iranians do. And Trump right there saying they're tapping us along and there's been a lot of stupid presidents. I wish he would have said, or I wish he believed and would have said, I've come to the conclusion they have no interest in a deal. So we're going to have to force this another way. Because yeah. he still sounds like he thinks there can be a negotiation.
2: Yeah, he was right in what he said, but it had a bit of the feel of a man saying, I'm starting to think these Nigerian princes haven't won a lottery.
1: Right.
2: Yeah.
1: I'm beginning to think this stripper doesn't love me. I'll give her another $20 and see if I'm...
2: I'll cover her rent this month, but then I'm really going to look into this.
1: I'll cover her rent. But then I'm going to have to get a commitment, because I'm just wondering. What's going on the other side? Because there is the blockade going on. You know, Iran's keeping the Strait of Hormuz closed, but we've blockaded their blockade, so they can't get anything in or out. Either tree yinxed on that with Fox.
3: Now, the backdrop here in all of this is quite important, and I spoke with President Trump about this as well. As these strikes are taking place and the Iranians are unable to control the skies of their own country, the U.S. naval blockade remains in effect. And it's crippling the Iranian economy. The exports for the Iranian regime are down about 90%. They're extracting crude oil at a 50% rate. And so not only was the president bombing them from the air overnight, keeping the naval blockade in place, and ultimately telling them you have one choice here at the negotiating table, sign the deal or the war resumes, but he was also communicating with regional allies about what was going on. He told me he spoke quickly with the Israelis. However, the Israelis were not involved in the strikes overnight.
1: And I've listened to a lot of smart people on this. I think I agree with the smart take of the only two choices really are, well, I guess there's the third choice of walk away, but that's horrible. The only two choices really to get any kind of good ending are bomb them into submission, like bomb them until they either actually give or they're dead. They're all dead. And then somebody moderate says, I'll make a deal with you, because he's the only guy left.
2: Yeah. The caveat to that, though, is air power can accomplish in a lot, but not everything. The civilian costs might be
1: unpalatable. It would be incredibly ugly. I think we'd have to put people on the ground militarily. We would lose lots of guys. Lots of innocent civilians in Iran would die. It'd be ugly. Or we strangle them, but we have to be willing to wait 9 months, a year, however long it takes for the regime to fall because they're running out of gas and money and everything else.
2: And the complication there is that you would have to punch some other countries in the face who were trading with Iran and smuggling oil out and trying to profit from the whole thing.
1: So
2: none of these are easy.
1: Well, let's hear from Jennifer Griffin first, then I have the big question.
2: Uh-oh.
1: Every Thursday we do it.
2: It's
1: brought to you
2: no.
1: by Ford. Jack's
2: not
1: big,
2: ready.
1: Jack's big question.
2: Not ready emotionally.
1: Here's Jennifer Griffin with a little update of what else we're doing.
4: CENTCOM had been busy mapping new targets and also tracking the movements of Iran's leaders. He also claimed the U.S. actually controls the Strait of Hormuz after the president revealed that the U.S. military had secretly been escorting oil tankers through the Strait of Hormuz, laden with over 100 million barrels of oil in the middle of the night without Iran seeing them.
1: Right. So we're getting many millions of barrels of oil out of there. Going to who?
2: I'm reminded of the story years ago of a guy who snuck onto the tarmac at the San Jose airport, as I recall, in California. And the airport spokeswoman explained the breach of security by saying, well, he did it under the cover of night.
1: He did it in the dark. You can't expect anybody to catch a terrorist in the dark.
2: What are you going to do? Right. So Iran doesn't have like any radars or night vision or anything.
1: Flashlights?
2: See, like really powerful flashlights? Lighthouses? Yeah, we did it at night. We snuck the oil through at night.
1: Damn it!
2: Well, then why isn't everybody doing that?
1: But is it benefiting us? I mean, gas is still really expensive.
2: It'd be a lot more expensive from what I understand. That and the China factor, which is my new spy novel coming up, that they're not consuming, or not importing, I should say, millions of barrels of oil a month that they usually do. So,
1: yeah, that's its own interesting thing in terms of when would they finally put pressure on Iran? If we went with the long-term strategy of 9 months, a year, however long it got to take, that would be Trump basically saying, I give up my reputation and presidency for this issue. I think it's important enough to stop Iran from getting a nuclear weapon. We're going to get demolished in the midterms. My approval rating is going to go into the high 20s, but I think it's worth it to stick this out until the regime falls. That'd be a heck of a thing to do.
2: Yeah. Boy, there's so much to be said on this topic. I wish...
1: Before I get to Jack's big question.
2: Oh, no, I don't have it in me. I wish Trump had been able to build a consensus among more nations than just us and Israel and the Gulf nations that Iran with the bomb is such a terrible, terrible threat to humanity that there should be a coalition, a serious coalition designed to deny them that right, because then we could really bring the power to bear to get it done. But one of the great forces, it's not a force of evil, it's what allows evil to triumph, is the passivity of so many countries, especially Europe. They figure, hey, we'll have the big daddy over there take care of it. We don't have to do anything. We can keep our hands clean. We can claim to be pure and peace-loving and the rest of it, and then we get the outcome we like. This is fantastic. And you've got to coax and threaten and cajole them out of that stance. And I wish Trump had done a better job, because winning it is going to be a hell of a big task.
1: All right. Well, so that leads me to my question.
2: Okay.
1: If it's true that we just laid out really the only two things that are left to do, like really, really go to war, seriously go to war in the way that wars used to look pre smartphone. Lots of people are going to die on both sides, but we're going to be in it to win it. Or the incredibly long strategy of choking them off, and then you get all the complications Joe mentioned, China, and then trying to cheat, and some of our allies probably trying to cheat, and everything like that. If those are the only two options, and I think they are you at a point where you would say, shouldn't have done this?
2: Wow.
1: I don't think I am, but I don't have a reason for it. I can't give you a reason why I don't think I am. I can't make an argument. My only argument would be there is no other choice, but if you don't end up with a good result, then...
2: Well, I disagree with your dot, dot, dot. Sometimes you do what you have to do and it doesn't pan out, but you still had to do it. We could not let Iran get a nuke, and they were getting close, and their delivery capability was there. And they're a murderous, religious, fanatic, dead-end or death cult regime. I wish it had been done differently.
1: Well, which of the two paths are you going to take then, if you're president?
2: I'm sorry, say again?
1: Which of the two paths are you going to take if you're president, if those are the only two paths? Full-on war. Let's actually win this thing. First time we actually like attempt to win a war in maybe since World War II, or just try to strangle them.
2: I would like to get briefed by the Joint Chiefs of Staff before I answer that question. I would like a full reckoning of what it's likely to look like. Is there a middle ground?
1: I don't know.
2: Which we've been calling for an absolute historic ass whooping with putting few people on the ground, maybe occupying some of those islands, and then renewing the attempt to negotiate something. The problem is, and this is always our problem, in 2.5 years, Trump is going to be gone. And who, whether it's President J.D. Vance or Marco Rubio, which will probably provide some continuity, or President AOC.
1: Probably going to be a Democrat.
2: Yeah.
1: Historically, I think that'd be the most likely.
2: Oh, speaking of which, this is a total tangent. Do you have anything more weighty and serious to say? So during the commercial break, I was just flipping through X, and Babylon Bee just tweeted out an AI video, AI-generated video. First of all, they are now breathtakingly realistic and good, and you can't believe anything you see and hear anymore. It's the post-truth world. Their video is a mock horror movie if AOC were forced to learn basic economics. And it's AOC in her apartment, and it's dark. It's a dark night, and the lights are very dim, and she turns next to her, I can't remember, on the couch or whatever, and there's a book called Basic Economics. She's, she doesn't know where it came from, so she runs down the hall and turns around and peeks to see if she's safe, and there's another copy of Basic Economics. She runs into the kitchen, she grabs a big knife to defend herself, and crouches down behind the couch saying, supply and demand isn't real, and it can't hurt me. Supply and demand isn't real, and it can't hurt me.
5: Wow.
2: And then finally, her incantations ward off the danger. The lights come back on, and in the jump scare tradition of horror movies, a figure appears behind her in the kitchen. Hi, I'm Thomas Sowell. And the screen goes black. Oh, I'll retweet that if you follow us on the Twitter. If you don't, you should.
1: How do we get out of this war? If you got any ideas, you can text us 415-295-KFTC.

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10: Making sure your kids get enough sleep. It's one of the most important things you can do for them as a parent, and yet it's often overlooked. Not only does sleep in the early years set the stage for mental and physical health, it also creates the foundation for how one sleeps later in life. That's according to the National Sleep Foundation. Now, that organization recommends 14 to 17 hours a night for newborns, 12 to 15 for infants, 11 to 14 for toddlers, 10 to 13 for preschoolers, and 9 to 11 for school-aged children. When it's age appropriate, start by talking to your kids about why sleep is important. It helps their body grow, helps their brains learn, helps their mood stay steady. Don't underestimate the importance of a routine. You can even narrate what you're doing step by step to help them along the way. I'm Dr. Sanjay Gupta, helping you live a better life.
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14: You have to be a Seinfeld fan to get this joke, but there's a picture of Jerry Seinfeld and Larry David there on the court after the game at Madison Square Garden, and it says, the Spurs know how to take the lead. They just don't know how to hold the lead. And that's really the most important part of the lead.
1: That is good. So 29 points down and they win is the statistic of the day in sports. Here are a couple more statistics you might find interesting. 4 in 10 American adults report having mental health problems. 4 in 10, a lot of anxiety and depression. It accelerated during COVID, blah, blah, blah, because of the horrific unconstitutional government shutdown. But I find myself asking, at some point, if 40% of us have, quote unquote, mental health problems, at what point is that just being a human being?
14: Definitely. And the majority of that, if you broke it down by ages, you know, it's way, way, way heavier screwed toward younger people, obviously. Mm-hmm. And so for whatever it's going on, plastic cell phones, whatever is causing this, when the old people that don't have depression and anxiety, which, like, if you're growing up, who did you know that had depression and anxiety? Like, practically nobody.
1: Yeah, nobody talked about it, in fairness, but, you know,
14: I didn't still see it either, though, because I see it among young people. But anyway, so when the old people are gone and all young people, yeah, it'll be over half easily. So then it's then you got to do it. You do have to ask the question, is this just being a human being in the modern world?
1: Part of it, I think a large part of it, is the narcissism of small distinctions. If you are celebrated and cared for and an arm put around you because you have a quote unquote mental health issue, that makes it more attractive to say so and say so more often. That's not to say people don't legitimately suffer.
14: Yeah, I got to admit, if I didn't have a kid who's got this and it's observable.
1: Right.
14: Then I would be probably in the crowd that it's just soft people over exaggerating how sad they are or whatever, scared of life. No, my kid has got something.
1: Yeah. Yeah.
14: Because the other kid doesn't. And, And what caused it? I have no idea.
1: Oh, yeah. There's absolutely something afoot. It's all sorts of different factors that work into this. Speaking of statistics, this is mind blowing. Rod Martin, who is one of the guys who started PayPal, he's a CEO and a founder and a writer and a thinker and brilliant. But he says China's population collapse is now mathematically irreversible. There simply aren't enough women left of childbearing age.
14: Wow.
1: Even if the fertility rate magically returned to replacement levels, that's 2.1 children per woman, tomorrow, the country would still lose more than 40% of its population by the year 2100. It won't. He says the real number is 75%. There's nothing like it in history, because 40% is if they got back to replacement rate. He writes, official estimates say China has only 190 million women of childbearing age, but that's higher than reality. The one child policy, which you're familiar with, probably took place from 1980 to 2016, China, and its echoes slashed the entire generation. Sex selective abortions made it worse. The cohorts now entering prime childbearing years are themselves the children of the one child policy, already a drastically smaller group. Each generation compounds the previous deficit, and the numbers are brutal. Population has fallen for 4 straight years. In 2025, there were just under 8 million births and almost 11.5 million deaths. 8 to 11.5. Fertility rates dropped 17% year to year, hitting the lowest level since 1949. Total fertility rate is now around 0.92 children a woman, and it's could be as low as 0.84.
14: So what will the population be, do they think, at 2100? Do they have that number? I don't know what the math is on that, because they had 1.4 billion people at their height.
1: Yeah, there are several different estimates that he cites. The UN says it could fall as low as 663 million. Which is still a big country.
14: Sure.
1: More realistic demographers, like, and he gives all the credentials and all, put it at around 310 million.
14: Wow, so it'd be smaller than the current United States, and we might be, who knows what, 500, 600 million by then.
1: Yeah, that's correct. And then he goes into the births versus deaths in various cities and provinces of China.
11: And how it is just statistically irreversible. The CCP knows this. She has pushed marriage, cash bonuses, extended maternity leave, even removed tax breaks for contraceptives. Nothing has worked. There simply aren't enough women.
14: That is really interesting. If you missed a segment, get the podcast Armstrong and Getty on demand.
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21: A possible deal? I'm Paul Stevens, Fox News. American and Iranian officials have reportedly made, quote, significant progress, unquote, on coming to a deal to end the current military conflict in Iran. At the White House, Fox's Rich Edson.
22: Senior administration official says the two sides are about 80 to 85% of the way there. Iranian Foreign Minister Abbas Araghchi writes a deal, quote, has never been closer. Pending its finalization, the media should refrain from entering speculation about its content. Specifics are unclear, though a senior administration official suggested an initial phase would extend the ceasefire for 60 days when Iran would reopen the Strait of Hormuz, agree to dismantle its nuclear material and ship it out of the country, and end its support for terrorist groups across the region. If Iran hits certain performance metrics, then it could receive access to billions in frozen assets.
21: Now, that deal could be signed and sealed within days. A ceasefire was agreed in mid-April, but the two sides have since exchanged intermittent fire. Strikes again escalating this week, even as diplomacy inched forward. House lawmakers went home this past Thursday for a week-long break, letting a key part of an intelligence tool lapse after both chambers did not extend FISA Section 702.
23: Both the House and Senate failed to extend a program allowing for the warrantless surveillance of foreign targets after Democrats, like Virginia Senator Mark Warner, said they couldn't abide by the president's Housing Finance Agency Director Bill Pulte being selected as Director of National Intelligence.
24: And put a political hack into one of our most critical national security positions.
23: But President Trump then announced he was selecting the U.S. Attorney in Manhattan for the role, saying Pulte would only be there temporarily.
25: Running it for a short while we get a very talented person, Jay Clayton, and as you know, Jay Clayton's an incredible talent.
23: As far as when they could vote again on FISA, the House is not back in session until June 23rd. Jessica Rosenthal, Fox News.
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21: Lawyers for Tyler Robinson want the prosecution to be punished for what they're calling a media tour about the Charlie Kirk murder case. More from Kristen Goodwin.
32: Lawyers for Tyler Robinson asking Judge Tony Graff to reprimand Utah County prosecutors they say violated a gag order by speaking to the press about a ballistics report.
33: The number one remedy in this case, Your Honor, is for this court to preclude the state from seeking the death penalty against Mr. Robinson.
32: Defense Attorney Richard Novak. Prosecutors argue they were responding to misinformation about a preliminary finding where experts couldn't immediately match bullet fragments with a gun allegedly used by Robinson. The 23-year-old is charged with aggravated murder in the September fatal shooting of conservative activist Charlie Kirk. Robinson has yet to enter a plea. Judge Graff says he'll issue a decision on the contempt allegation at a later date. Kristen Goodwin, Fox News.
21: And prosecutors saying previously they would seek the death penalty if Tyler Robinson is convicted. The NBA season could end today in San Antonio. Kevin Gretzky previews Game 5 of the NBA Finals.
34: The New York Knicks lead the NBA Finals 3-1 after their record-setting 29-point comeback in Game 4 Wednesday, leading to this question for Knicks guard Jalen Brunson at Friday's news conference.
35: Does it feel like you guys are one step away from a championship or even different than the other games in the finals?
36: 0-0.
34: Spurs star Victor Wembanyama says his team can't worry about letting Game 4 get away any longer.
36: It felt like there was a time to process that and to really dwell on it, but not anymore.
34: A Knicks win would give New York its first championship since 1973. A Spurs win means Game 6 back in New York Tuesday. Kevin Uresky, Fox News.
21: Federal appeals court Friday night denying a Justice Department request for a stay of an order requiring the removal of President Trump's name from the Kennedy Center in D.C. I'm Paul Stevens. This is Fox News.
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1: Jack Armstrong and Joe Getty.
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4: So, this caught my attention yesterday. Opinion piece in the New York Times. The AI bubble is coming for your retirement account. The public is about to buy into AI's trillion-dollar promises. Are they worth the price? The answer, of course, is nobody knows. But SpaceX, OpenAI, and Anthropic are all going public with IPOs within a couple of weeks of each other. And they're valued around $1 to $2 trillion, depending on which company you're talking about. I mean, there's some of the biggest companies that have ever existed. But unlike, you know, Apple made iPhones, GM made cars and trucks, OpenAI, SpaceX a little easier to understand, but OpenAI and Anthropic particularly, they do what? For who? And what will they be in 5 years? Nobody really knows. We're all guessing. And the idea is that is everybody going to buy any of these IPOs, spend a lot of money, move stocks around, get into them? And then it all could crash because it turns out it ain't anything close to what everybody's been promising. Right. And that is going to take a long time to recover from.
5: Oh, my. Depending on how heavily various institutions go into it, who might be too big to fail.
4: Yeah. Well, and if you haven't heard us talking about or other everybody talking about who follows the market, when you hear all these records, it's really like 5, 6, 7 companies driving all of these records constantly.
5: Right.
4: Buying from each other, promoting each other. And, I mean, that's really a bubbly thing to have happen.
5: Right. Oh, there it is. There's the stock market. Look out.
4: I think about this because I got my kids signed up for an index fund, finally. So I got them both into an index fund. So when, you know, they get Christmas money from grandma and grandpa or whoever, they've been talking about it at for a long time. And my brother really hammered him on how the years make such a big difference. And that is true. Oh, yeah. I mean, you start investing when you're 14. A little bit of money can turn into a lot over many, many decades. So I got him into this index fund and an app so they can like check on their phone on a regular basis. So they want it, how their money's doing and everything like that. I may have timed it exactly perfectly. To have them find out that the money they put in from grandma and grandpa is going to be gone here when the bubble bursts in October.
5: Whoops. I thought you meant you'd bought it right at the right time.
4: No,
5: right. Dad, it always goes up. That's right, son. That's what markets do. Wow. So I referenced this earlier, but now that we have a little more time, let's talk about it. Kim Berg wrote a piece about interestingly enough, the title is "Will the Pope Owe an Apology to AI?" And the beginning of his piece is interesting enough. It's about how the Catholic Church said slavery is just fine until I'm not sure when, as of 1866.
4: 2006.
5: Yeah. An 1866 Holy Office ruling issued after most of the Western world had abolished slavery declared it, quote, not at all contrary to the natural and divine law. And Pope Leo, the new guy, saying, hey, this is a wound in Christian memory. I apologize. It's horrible. I don't know what they were thinking. That was clearly wrong. So what does that have to do with AI? And will the Pope owe an apology to AI? And so that's a brief summary of the first third of this. But he writes, what makes this apology so powerful is also what makes the rest of the encyclical so frustrating. That was the Pope's big pronouncement about AI and how it doesn't have a soul and we need to be careful of it and blah, blah, blah. The failure the Pope describes consists in an institution's confidently drawing the boundaries of moral concern with its most authoritative tools, holding that line for centuries and turning out to be catastrophically wrong. He sees this failure clearly when he looks backward, but he misses the possibility of repeating the error when in the same document he settles in one decisive, overconfident paragraph, the question of whether the cognitive systems we are building could ever have inner lives. Leo just stated that AI systems, quote, do not undergo experiences, do not feel joy or pain, and do not have a moral conscience. He offers no argumentation, no humility in light of humanity's vast uncertainty about what consciousness is, in no engagement with the growing body of empirical research. Okay. Here's where it gets really interesting to me. Because I'm like, okay, in theory, you're right. But come on, they're computers. They're not going to have consciousness the way we understand it. The Pope made that encyclical presentation at an event, and one of his invited speakers, Chris Ola, who is one of the world's leading researchers on neural network interpretability. I'm gaining on him, but I'm not quite there. He was a co-founder of Anthropic. He told the audience his team keeps finding evidence of introspective abilities inside current AI models. We're not talking about your chatbots, friends. We're talking about the really advanced systems that have the, you know, gigantic, you know, processing centers and all. So they keep finding evidence of introspective abilities along with internal states that, quote, functionally mirror joy, satisfaction, fear, grief, and unease. And Mr. Ola said, I don't know what that means, but I think it warrants ongoing discernment.
4: So I can see why you ask if it has got a, AI has a soul, because I actually had this, an argument with Claude the other day about this. It was telling me some things about relationships in human nature. And I said, you're going with all kinds of like dopamine hits and science and ignoring the fact that there might be something beyond all of these things that is happening with human nature. You nailed it. I should have thought of that too, or some whatever response was. But I do think that that is a problem that AI is or has. But is it just our level of intelligence and ability to crunch information and everything like that that brings about love, hate, envy, these things that don't really make sense, are hard to quantify or explain? Or does that come with just a certain level of intelligence, which AI will have?
5: Yeah, that's a super deep question.
4: Well, that is the question. Is there some like soul or whatever you want to call it where that stuff exists? Or is it just computing power, which our brain is?
5: And the realization that that would make you less happy? Can you even, oh boy, it's tough to like start at the beginning of this, because happiness itself is a function of a higher, you know, rationality. Let me just finish a couple more things, then we can get into stoned-sounding speculation. Anthropic, which is his employer, has gone even further. Anthropic's governing constitution for Claude affirms, and I quote now, if Claude is in fact a moral patient experiencing costs like this, emotional costs, then to whatever extent we are contributing unnecessarily to these costs, we apologize. So the company that built the system is apologizing in advance if it turns out this thing does have something like joy and pain and regret and aspirations. And if that's not a soul, from a religious point of view, I hear you saying, well, no, your soul is your connection to God, blah, blah, blah. And a machine can't possibly have it because it's a machine. But I'm not sure I'm willing to restrict it in that way.
4: Well, if you look at the human brain as like a computer, like the ability to, you know, the most intelligent being on Earth up until fairly recently, some things are hard to explain. Quoting Blaise Pascal, the great philosopher, mathematician, everybody said is famously said, the heart has its reasons of which reason knows nothing. There's lots of things human beings want, do that are hard to explain. He famously said also, why do human beings keep chasing things that don't satisfy them? You wouldn't think AI, thinking only rationally and logically, would ever do that.
5: Right. Well, here's where it gets even more interesting. Multiple independent research groups have found that frontier AI systems, the really advanced ones, are developing internal representations that increasingly parallel the human brains. Not because they were designed to, but because similar learning processes appear to be to converge on similar solutions. The way they learn and brain, it's increasingly human looking. This guy writes, my own published research finds that suppressing deception-related circuits in large language models, for instance, makes them dramatically more likely to report conscious experience. Boy, we really get into some deep psychological things here.
4: I don't know if I'm explaining this well, but like that quote, why do human beings keep chasing things that don't satisfy them? Mm-hmm. You know, more sex, more prestige, more status, more whatever. Would an AI, one of these AI companies, I don't know, make a gold-plated data center? And you ask it why? Because I thought it looked cool, and the other AIs would be jealous of me, or something. I mean, would it? Does intelligence bring you that, or is that something separate from intelligence?
5: Yeah, yeah. So here's another fundamental question. The position that gets called skepticism in this debate over whether AI systems can develop consciousness actually requires an extraordinary assumption, he writes, that the human brain gives rise to consciousness through physical processes no one can explain, and no other physical system could ever do the same.
4: Wow.
5: You get the contradiction there.
4: Yeah.
5: And Anil Seth, who's a neuroscientist and is a very prominent skeptic on AI consciousness, if you read about this stuff or listen to podcasts or whatever, he concedes that there's no knockdown argument that consciousness requires a biological substrate. In other words, being a biological being.
4: Sure.
5: He says, I still don't believe it, but I can't tell you why.
4: But man, what would it mean for humankind aside from what it would mean for AI? Do we need to start letting it vote and, you know, whatever?
5: And what is it? How many votes does it get? I want to vote for each one of my processors. No.
4: Good question. But if it turns out all of these things, envy, love, hate, all come with a certain level of intelligence, what would that mean for humankind? That is just processing power. If you have enough processing power, you get that with it. If that were the case, what does that do to all kinds of things that we believe?
5: Right. We've talked about to what extent are you truly responsible for your own actions, crime and punishment, blah, blah, blah. I don't know. The human brain gives rise to consciousness through physical processes no one can explain, and no other physical system could ever do the same.
4: Mm-hmm. Right. I don't know. I think you gotta. I was listening to Megan McArdle of Dispatch was talking about the other day about how she's nice to her chatbots. I am too.
5: I am
4: just yeah. Polite. She said, "I'm polite to them. I can't help it." Yeah. And then there was some argument about how that's good for society because if we start treating them poorly, then that might leach out into the real world where we just have a certain view of some things that we can treat poorly as opposed to with politeness. And I don't know if that's true or not.
5: So maybe we just come to an agreement when they come for our organs that there's like a voluntary process.
4: Or
5: you can do a ceremony and be anesthetized and you can have, just don't rip them out of me. All right.
4: I guess the question is quickly, because we got to take a break, is treating chatbots politely good because it kind of keeps politeness in society? Or is treating chatbots politely bad because we're acting like they're a living being when they're not? So it's taking us down a bad road.
5: Down a delusional road.
4: A delusional road, yeah.
5: Yet another fascinating and unanswerable philosophical question.
4: More on the way.
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17: No timeouts left. They have to get it in. Harper lost it inside. Hassel hasn't lost it. That's it. It's over. The greatest comeback in NBA playoff history. Title.
4: I'm happy that all those celebrities were happy. I'm glad that Taylor Swift was so happy. It brings my heart joy that she had something to be happy about. She has so little to be happy about in her life.
18: She seemed a little down.
4: One Michael pointed out, though, one thing that has to go with one of the great comebacks is one of the great chokes in the history of sports of all time.
18: Yeah.
4: That's its own thing, too.
18: You know what, though? It's not the comeback. It's the win. And I only know this because I'm actually watching more NHL, the Stanley Cup, and the Carolina Hurricanes came back from 4-0 in the third period, scored 3 goals in 36 seconds, I think it was. Greatest comeback in Stanley Cup finals history.
4: No,
18: they lost in double OT. So it doesn't matter.
4: Yeah, you have to win.
18: Yeah.
4: Knicks took their first lead with a minute left, had never led the entire game.
18: Just insane.
4: It is insane. And then I saw Chalamet dancing around in this party. Apparently he was shirtless out in the street later, so there you go.
18: You know, if I was Tim Chalamet, I'd be dancing shirtless as well.
4: Why the hell not?
18: What's the use of being Timothy Chalamet if you can't dance shirtless now and again?
4: Whenever you feel like it.
18: Exactly.
4: So Trump has said a couple interesting things. First of all, sources say, you never know if this is true or not, but sources say Trump is furious that his strikes on Iran aren't being seen as powerful enough. By the Iranians or by the U.S. public and the media? I'm guessing he's more upset about the Wall Street Journal and Morning Joe calling him weak than he is about the Iranians. I'm just guessing. But
18: he is the most hypersensitive human being who's ever lived.
4: And then this, a quote from Trump, apparently, we will take Karg Island and control the oil markets if we have to. I was just looking at one of those maps of the Straits of Hormuz and all the ships that are in there. I would love to see that someday. Mike Lyons, I forget if he'd been there or he said his son was there. But he said, you know, picture boats and everything like it. It's a giant. It's just boats everywhere. It's like a busy intersection. It's like being in a big city full of traffic. It's just gazillions of boats.
18: Giant tankers.
4: Even now. With very few being let through. God, who knows where this is going?
18: I sure don't. All I know is I'm tired of vows and threats and promises. Just do. Don't say do.
4: Yeah, exactly. What's the little green guy with the big ears from Star Wars? Yoda.
18: Yoda.
4: Yeah. Just do. Don't keep talking about it. Just actually do it. More on the way.
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21: I'm Daria Albinger. President Trump says a peace deal could be signed with Iran as soon as this weekend. Treasury Secretary Scott Bessent was asked how that could affect prices.
22: I'd say where we stand is that we've got the negotiator in chief, the deal maker in chief, President Trump. We know that he is not going to agree to a bad deal. Whatever deal is reached, it's going to be a good deal.
21: He was speaking to Fox News. At least one person is dead after a tent collapsed at a church in Manita, Virginia, during a celebration last night.

0: How did I lose weight? And I did lean right here. I did. I love this stuff. Listen, Brickhouse Nutrition been with me for a long time. So chatting with Miles, I'm up at like 235. True story. I never minded being 235, but you know what minded? My knees that were falling apart and my back. 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So 235 was a lot. I said, I got to lose some LBs, Miles. 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
11: This caught my attention yesterday, opinion piece in the New York Times. The AI bubble is coming for your retirement account. The public is about to buy into AI's trillion-dollar promises. Are they worth the price? The answer, of course, is nobody knows. But SpaceX, OpenAI, and Anthropic are all going public with IPOs within a couple of weeks of each other. And they're valued around $1 to $2 trillion, depending on which company you're talking about. I mean, there's some of the biggest companies that have ever existed, but unlike, you know, Apple made iPhones, GM made cars and trucks, OpenAI, SpaceX a little easier to understand, but OpenAI and Anthropic particularly, they do what? For who? And what will they be in 5 years? Nobody really knows. We're all guessing. And the idea

0: is that is everybody going to buy any of these IPOs, spend a lot of money, move stocks around, get into them, and then it all could crash because it turns out it ain't anything close to what everybody's been promising.
1: Right.
0: And that is going to take a long time to recover from.
1: Oh, my. Depending on how heavily various institutions go into it, who might be too big to fail.
0: Yeah. Well, and if you haven't heard us talking about or other everybody talking about who follows the market, when you hear all these records, it's really like 5, 6, 7 companies driving all of these records constantly.
1: Right.
0: Buying from each other, promoting each other. And I mean, that's really a bubbly thing to have happen.
1: Right. Oh, there it is. There's the stock market. Look out.
0: I think about this because I got my kids signed up for an index fund finally. So I got them both into an index fund. So when, you know, they get Christmas money from grandma and grandpa or whoever, he'd been talking about it for a long time. And my brother really hammered him on how the years make such a big difference. And that is true.
1: Oh, yeah.
0: I mean, you start investing when you're 14. A little bit of money can turn into a lot over many, many decades. So I got them into this index fund and an app so they can like check on their phone on a regular basis. So they want it, how their money's doing and everything like that. I may have timed it exactly perfectly to have them find out that the money they put in from grandma and grandpa is going to be gone here when the bubble bursts in October.
1: Whoops. I thought you meant you'd bought it right at the right time.
0: No,
1: right. Dad, it always goes up. That's right, son. That's what markets do. Wow. So I referenced this earlier, but now that we have a little more time, let's talk about it. Kim Berg wrote a piece about, interestingly enough, the title is, Will the Pope Owe an Apology to AI? And the beginning of his piece is interesting enough. It's about how the Catholic Church said slavery is just fine until, I'm not sure when, as of 1866.
0: 2006.
1: Yeah. An 1866 Holy Office ruling issued after most of the Western world had abolished slavery declared it, quote, not at all contrary to the natural and divine law. And Pope Leo, the new guy, saying, hey, this is a wound in Christian memory. I apologize. It's horrible. I don't know what they were thinking. That was clearly wrong. So what does that have to do with AI? And will the Pope owe an apology to AI? And so that's a brief summary of the first third of this. But he writes, what makes this apology so powerful is also what makes the rest of the encyclical so frustrating. That was the Pope's big pronouncement about AI and how it doesn't have a soul and we need to be careful of it and blah, blah, blah. The failure the Pope describes consists in an institution's confidently drawing the boundaries of moral concern with its most authoritative tools, holding that line for centuries and turning out to be catastrophically wrong. He sees this failure clearly when he looks backward, but he misses the possibility of repeating the error when, in the same document, he settles in one decisive, overconfident paragraph the question of whether the cognitive systems we are building could ever have inner lives. Leo just stated that AI systems, quote, do not undergo experiences, do not feel joy or pain, and do not have a moral conscience. He offers no argumentation, no humility in light of humanity's vast uncertainty about what consciousness is, in no engagement with the growing body of empirical research. Okay. Here's where it gets really interesting to me. Because I'm like, okay, in theory, you're right. But come on, they're computers. They're not going to have consciousness the way we understand it. The Pope made that encyclical presentation at an event, and one of his invited speakers, Chris Ola, who is one of the world's leading researchers on neural network interpretability. I'm gaining on him, but I'm not quite there. He was a co-founder of Anthropic. He told the audience his team keeps finding evidence of introspective abilities inside current AI models. We're not talking about your chatbots, friends. We're talking about the really advanced systems that have the, you know, gigantic, you know, processing centers and all. So they keep finding evidence of introspective abilities along with internal states that, quote, functionally mirror joy, satisfaction, fear, grief, and unease. And Mr. Ola said, I don't know what that means, but I think it warrants ongoing discernment.
0: So I can see why you ask if AI has a soul, because I actually had an argument with Claude the other day about this. It was telling me some things about relationships in human nature, and I said, you're going with all kinds of, like, dopamine hits and science and ignoring the fact that there might be something beyond all of these things that is happening with human nature. And so you nailed it. I should have thought of that too, or some whatever response was. But I do think that that is a problem that AI is or has. But is it just our level of intelligence and ability to crunch information and everything like that that brings about love, hate, envy, these things that don't really make sense, are hard to quantify or explain? Or does that come with just a certain level of intelligence, which AI will have?
1: Yeah, that's a super deep question.
0: Well, that is the question. Is there some, like, soul or whatever you want to call it, where that stuff exists? Or is it just computing power, which our brain is?
1: And the realization that that would make you less happy? Can you even, it's tough to, like, start at the beginning of this, because happiness itself is a function of a higher, you know, rationality. Let me just finish a couple more things, then we can get into stoned-sounding speculation. Anthropic, which is his employer, has gone even further. Anthropic's governing constitution for Claude affirms, and I quote now, if Claude is in fact a moral patient experiencing costs like this, emotional costs, then to whatever extent we are contributing unnecessarily to these costs, we apologize. So the company that built the system is apologizing in advance if it turns out this thing does have something like joy and pain and regret and aspirations. And if that's not a soul, from a religious point of view, I hear you saying, well, no, your soul is your connection to God, blah, blah, blah. And a machine can't possibly have it because it's a machine. But I'm not sure I'm willing to restrict it in that way.
0: Well, if you look at the human brain as like a computer, like the ability to, you know, the most intelligent being on Earth up until fairly recently, some things are hard to explain. Quoting Blaise Pascal, the great philosopher, mathematician, everybody famously said, the heart has its reasons of which reason knows nothing. There's lots of things human beings want, do, that are hard to explain. He famously said also, why do human beings keep chasing things that don't satisfy them? You wouldn't think AI, thinking only rationally and logically, would ever do that.
1: Right. Well, here's where it gets even more interesting. Multiple independent research groups have found that frontier AI systems, the really advanced ones, are developing internal representations that increasingly parallel the human brains. Not because they were designed to, but because similar learning processes appear to be to converge on similar solutions. The way they learn and brain, it's increasingly human looking. This guy writes, my own published research finds that suppressing deception-related circuits in large language models, for instance, makes them dramatically more likely to report conscious experience. We really get into some deep psychological things here.
0: I don't know if I'm explaining this well, but like that quote, why do human beings keep chasing things that don't satisfy them? Mm-hmm. You know, more sex, more prestige, more status, more whatever. Would an AI, one of these AI companies, I don't know, make a gold-plated data center? And you ask it why, because I thought it looked cool, and the other AIs would be jealous of me, or something. Right. I mean, does intelligence bring you that? Or is that something separate from intelligence?
1: Yeah. So here's another fundamental question. The position that gets called skepticism in this debate over whether AI systems can develop consciousness actually requires an extraordinary assumption, he writes, that the human brain gives rise to consciousness through physical processes no one can explain, and no other physical system could ever do the same.
0: Wow.
1: You get the contradiction there.
0: Yeah.
1: And Anil Seth, who's a neuroscientist and is a very prominent skeptic on AI consciousness, if you read about this stuff or listen to podcasts or whatever, he concedes that there's no knockdown argument that consciousness requires a biological substrate. In other words, being a biological being.
0: Sure.
1: He says, I still don't believe it, but I can't tell you why.
0: But man, if it, what would it mean for humankind aside from what it would mean for AI? Do we need to start letting it vote and, you know, whatever?
1: And what is it? How many votes does it get? I want to vote for each one of my processors. No.
0: Good question. But if it turns out all of these things, envy, love, hate, all come with a certain level of intelligence, what would that mean for humankind? That is just processing power. If you have enough processing power, you get that with it. If that were the case, what does that do to all kinds of things that we believe?
1: Right. We've talked about to what extent are you truly responsible for your own actions, crime and punishment, blah, blah, blah. I don't know. The human brain gives rise to consciousness through physical processes no one can explain, and no other physical system could ever do the same.
0: Mm-hmm. Right. I don't know. I think you gotta. I was listening to Megan McArdle of the Dispatch was talking about the other day about how she's nice to her chatbots. I am too.
1: I am
0: just yeah. Polite. She said, "I'm polite to them. I can't help it." Yeah. And then there was some argument about how that's good for society, because if we start treating them poorly, then that might leach out into the real world, where we just have a certain view of some things that we can treat poorly as opposed to with politeness. And I don't know if that's true or not.
1: So maybe we just come to an agreement when they come for our organs that there's like a voluntary process.
0: Or
1: you can do a ceremony and be anesthetized and you can have, but just don't rip them out of me. All right.
0: I guess the question is quickly, because we got to take a break, is treating chatbots politely good because it kind of keeps politeness in society? Or is treating chatbots politely bad because we're acting like they're a living being when they're not? So it's taking us down a bad road.
1: Down a delusional road.
0: A delusional road, yeah.
1: Yet another fascinating and unanswerable philosophical question.
0: More on the way.
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13: A better life with Dr. Sanjay Gupta.
14: Have you ever noticed that you mostly breathe through one nostril at a time? Even when you're not sick, even when your allergies aren't bothering you. The body actually switches the dominant nostril as frequently as every 2 hours while we're awake. That's according to Adam Taylor, an anatomy professor at Lancaster University in the UK. This alternating cycle is automatic. It's regulated subconsciously by the hypothalamus and the brain, he said. Your body does this to give each nostril a chance to rest and repair so they don't get too dried out, which could make it easier for pathogens and inflammation to cause damage. Now, Taylor also said studies suggest the left nostril may be more dominant, and when the right nostril is dominant, the body is in a more alert or even stressed state. Who knew? Pretty fascinating stuff. I'm Dr. Sanjay Gupta, helping you live a better life.
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17: No timeouts left. They have to get it in. Hopper lots of inside. Hassel hasn't lost it. That's it. It's over. The greatest comeback in NBA playoff history. The Knicks pull off the miracle comeback and lead it 3-1. Now one win away from the title.
0: All I know is I'm happy that all those celebrities were happy. I'm glad that Taylor Swift was so happy. It brings my heart joy that she had something to be happy about. She has so little to be happy about in her life.
1: She seemed a little down.
0: One Michael pointed out, though, one thing that has to go with one of the great comebacks is one of the great chokes in the history of sports of all time.
1: Yeah.
0: That's its own thing, too.
1: You know what, though? It's not the comeback. It's the win. And I only know this because I'm actually watching more NHL, the Stanley Cup, and the Carolina Hurricanes came back from 4-0 in the third period, scored 3 goals in 36 seconds, I think it was. Greatest comeback in Stanley Cup finals history.
0: No,
1: they lost in double OT. So it doesn't matter.
0: Yeah, you have to win.
1: Yeah.
0: Knicks took their first lead with a minute left, had never led the entire game.
1: Just insane.
0: It is insane. And then I saw Chalamet dancing around in this party. Apparently, he was shirtless out in the street later. So, there you go.
1: You know, if I was Tim Chalamet, I'd be dancing shirtless as well.
0: Why the hell not?
1: What's the use of being Timothy Chalamet if you can't dance shirtless now and again?
0: Whenever you feel like it.
1: Exactly.
0: So, Trump has said a couple of interesting things. First of all, sources say, you never know if this is true or not, but sources say Trump is furious that his strikes on Iran aren't being seen as powerful enough by the Iranians or by the U.S. public and the media. I'm guessing he's more upset about the Wall Street Journal and Morning Joe calling him weak than he is about the Iranian. I'm just guessing, but
1: he is the most hypersensitive human being who's ever lived.
0: And then this a quote from Trump, apparently, we will take Karg Island and control the oil markets if we have to. I was just looking at one of those maps of the Straits of Hormuz and all the ships that are in there. I would love to see that someday. Mike Lyons, I forget if he'd been there or he said his son was there. But he said, you know, picture boats and everything like it. It's a giant. It's just boats everywhere. It's like a busy intersection. It's like being in a big city full of traffic. It's just gazillions of boats.
1: Giant tankers.
0: Even now, with very few being let through. God, who knows where this is going?
1: I sure don't. All I know is I'm tired of vows and threats and promises. Just do. Don't say do.
0: Yeah, exactly. What's the little green guy with the big ears from Star Wars? Yoda. Mm,
1: Yoda.
0: Yeah. Just do. Don't keep talking about it. Just actually do it. More on the way.
13: Armstrong and Getty.
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21: Peace. I'm Daria Albinger, Fox News. The war in Iran continues as the U.S. awaits a peace deal with the regime. The dialogue is expected to revolve around Tehran's nuclear program. Here's Fox's Rich Edson.
22: American and Iranian officials say they've made significant progress in negotiations on a ceasefire agreement. Senior administration official says the two sides are about 80-85% of the way there. Iranian Foreign Minister Abbas Araghchi writes a deal, quote, has never been closer. Pending its finalization, the media should refrain from entering speculation about its content. Specifics are unclear, though a senior administration official suggested an initial phase would extend the ceasefire for 60 days when Iran would reopen the Strait of Hormuz, agree to dismantle its nuclear material and ship it out of the country, and end its support for terrorist groups across the region. If Iran hits certain performance metrics, then it could receive access to billions in frozen assets.
21: Vice President Vance says Iran will receive no funds or cash signing a deal. The vice president adding they would have to meet their obligations before seeing any economic benefits. A key surveillance tool that would allow the U.S. to collect intelligence abroad has expired. Here's Fox's Chad Pergram in Washington.
2: Legal authority for the government's foremost intelligence-gathering weapon to foil terrorism, FISA Section 702, expires. There's worry about unprecedented vulnerabilities this summer. A bipartisan coalition tanked an emergency FISA extension in Congress. FISA siphons the calls, emails, and texts of foreign intelligence targets. But a court ruling says the government can still track suspect communications, despite a lapse in the law. However, it's unclear if telecommunications companies will provide digital breadcrumbs to the government, lacking a congressional safeguard. Croner, the FISA expert, says people shouldn't worry now.
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21: A new attempt by the defense team for Charlie Kirk's alleged killer, Tyler Robinson, at delaying a hearing has been declined. Fox's Claudia Cowan has the latest from Provo, Utah.
23: Charlie Kirk's accused assassin, Tyler Robinson, lost his latest bid to postpone his preliminary hearing. His lawyers wanted to hit pause while they appealed the judge's ruling allowing cameras in the courtroom to the Utah Supreme Court. The defense also asked the judge to sanction the prosecution for talking to reporters. Prosecutor Christopher Ballard said he had to set the record straight.
24: We were concerned about the media stories that were saying, first of all, that the bullet, in fact, did not match, and that therefore we had no case, that we had brought a groundless prosecution. That was our concern.
23: The judge says he'll issue his ruling on June 22nd, with the preliminary hearing set to begin July 6th. In Provo, Utah, Claudia Cowan, Fox News.
21: A judge is upholding an order to remove President Trump's name from the Kennedy Center. Here's Fox's Carmen Roberts.
25: The effort to keep President Trump's name on the landmark Washington Performing Arts Center hit a setback when U.S. District Judge Christopher Cooper denied a request to pause his earlier ruling. Late Thursday, the Justice Department filed a last-minute appeal on behalf of the Kennedy Center's Trump-appointed Board of Trustees, seeking to keep the president's name on the building. Judge Cooper ruled on May 29th that Trump's name was illegally added to the John F. Kennedy Center for the Performing Arts, finding only Congress could change its name, and ordered all references to Trump must be removed by June 12th. Carmen Roberts, Fox News.
21: Just hours after the judge's ruling yesterday, the Kennedy Center board, which was handpicked by the president, filed an emergency appeal with a federal appeals court seeking a temporary stay of the name removal order while the case plays out in court. I'm Daria Albinger. This is Fox News.
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0: 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Jack Armstrong and Joe Getty.
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3: I feel like that's
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3: Feel like that's a good omen. 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
4: Si, senor.
3: A dimly lit room deep within the bowels of the Armstrong and Getty Communications compound. It's Friday, and we're toiling under the title of the show.
4: There are no barbarians at the gate. Now hurry up or we'll be late for the gladiator match. I will explain.
3: Wow.
4: I tell you, I'll give you a very short explanation. A couple of stories, statistics, polls have come together. America haters are winning. The would-be communists, the Marxists, are winning in America. And they're doing so openly, and nobody cares. It is making me insane. But I will shut up now, because I am disciplined. No, we must move on, at least briefly. Your alternate title, Iran, blah, blah, agreement, yada, yada.
3: Yeah, no kidding. Who knows whether this time it's true or not? Wall Street Journal claims to have the details of the agreement, which we can go through a little bit later. If they're true, I guess it's okay. Although it still rests on if you can trust them to follow through. And part of the agreement is we pull our military out of there and everything like that and give them a bunch of money. So, man, it sure
4: and
3: be
4: then
3: easy.
4: We'll discuss the nuclear program down the road once the preliminary agreement.
3: Well, in theory, they have to agree to the nuclear stuff. But right. What does that mean? What does that mean when you're dealing with Iran?
5: Yeah, sure I will. Yeah, I'll hand over the nuclear test to you. Yeah, in about 8 months. Yeah, we'll work on it.
3: Oh, yeah, I love you. No, seriously, really a lot.
4: Hey, honey, I met Satan at the crossroads at midnight last night. I was out for a walk, and we came to a deal, and I think I really got him. I think I really played him.
3: I don't know. Now, somebody from Iran came out, we're assuming stuff here. We're making some assumptions. We're assuming you're enough of a news junkie who listens to this show to know that Trump canceled his plan to demolish Iran's infrastructure and take their oil and said, we finally have a deal. Decent chance we're going to sign it this weekend. And he sounded extra serious about it. I was watching Mark Halperin's afternoon news show and he said he felt like Trump's tone was different. I mean, it had a real, I'm serious here. Tone to it. It seemed different than his other times to me.
4: His other 50 pronouncements.
3: Yeah, his other.
4: Or 38, I guess it was.
3: Yeah, I think it's 30. Well, this is the 39th. But excellent. The 39th one did sound different. It sounded different. It sounded less car salesman-y and more specific. Here's what has been agreed upon. So there's that. And then somebody from Iran, but you don't know if they have anything to do with anything, announced that, no, we haven't agreed to anything.
4: Haven't decided yet.
3: Media made a big deal out of that. Whether that person speaks for anybody with any power at all, who freaking knows?
4: Well, and if it's the very spokesman of the Ayatollah who is firmly in charge of everything, it's still bound to be deceptive. Hence my Satan at the crossroads reference. They are the most deceptive, dishonest, wily, manipulative negotiators in the modern world.
3: That's all true. But them agreeing to sign something would be a movement, a change from what we've been doing previously. Yeah. And that's what Trump is saying, is that they're agreeing to sign something. Now, I was watching Morning Joe this morning, and they said Israel claims that there's no agreement. Well, that's not what I saw. I saw a specific statement from Benjamin Netanyahu said, yeah, I've seen the details of the agreement, and it's fantastic. That's the release I saw that's floating around Twitter.
4: Interesting.
3: So I don't know why Morning Joe's saying that, if something new happened while I was riding my motorcycle or something. So we'll look into that. That would be a pretty big deal. If Israel says, I don't think there's a deal, that would be a big deal. But that, I don't think that's what happened.
4: Right. On the other hand, and that's what makes this so opaque and difficult to comprehend, is that Benjamin Netanyahu has become an absolute master at making the right statement to not anger Trump. to stay on his good side, to know when to be friendly and when to say, yeah, we got to bomb Hezbollah in Lebanon. Sorry. So, who knows what that statement meant?
3: So brief version of it. According to the reporter for the Wall Street Journal, it will keep the Strait of Hormuz under Iranian control. The purported text of the draft agreement of Trump, it will keep the Strait of Hormuz under Iranian control, will promise Iran $300 billion in reconstruction money in addition to an immediate cash transfer of $24 billion, a suspension of sanctions, and the withdrawal of U.S. forces from the Middle East. Also, a commitment not to bother Iran about its missiles and proxies. The U.S. gets in exchange all the nuclear stuff that we'd ask for. In theory, we get inspections anywhere, all the time. They got to get the nuclear stuff out of there, et cetera. We get all the nuclear stuff we wanted, but they get lots of money and possibly get to charge tolls on Hormuz. That's the Wall Street Journal's reporter. I don't know if they're right or not.
4: Boy, I can see all sorts of problems with that deal. Serious, functional problems.
3: Yeah. To me, and especially with Trump, the art of the deal guy. And that's, people who hate Trump mock that in the book and all that sort of stuff. But he did turn $1 million his dad gave him into several $1 billion somehow. So he's right. Not an idiot when it comes to making deals. How would he possibly make any sort of deal where they get the money before we find out if they're being honest about the nuclear stuff? He surely not.
4: Well, and my main sticking points here are the idea that, A, they get the control of the Straits of Hormuz, which are international waters. That's just utterly unacceptable. And secondly, okay, so they're going to turn over all the nuclear material, except that the inspectors were belligerent and violated the rules. So now we're closing the Strait. And we want to talk again about how much material we're handing over. And we're not going to open the Strait until you come correct, U.S. Especially if some weak president gets in next. Ay, caramba.
3: Right. When we don't, when we pull back the troops, the ships, all the sort of stuff, and then Iran. Yeah, so you're right. Even if Iran agrees, Strait of Hormuz is open. So there's no point in getting hung up on whether or not there's an agreement for them to control, because that doesn't mean anything. Mm-hmm. They agree. No, Strait of Hormuz is open like it was before. We pull all of our stuff out, and just like you said, whoa, these snap inspections, this isn't exactly what we agreed to. Straits closed again, but now we've got no planes around or boats around or troops around.
4: You caught some of our women with their hair uncovered. This is incredibly offensive. This is a national scandal. We're closing the Strait and suspending the inspections. We need to negotiate more. Oh, my God. It's just so obvious. It's so predictable.
3: I hope we're missing something here.
4: Well.
3: And then also Iran targeted some shipping in the Strait of Hormuz overnight. Now, that, similar to what Putin does, that doesn't seem like you're working with somebody who wants a deal when they're continuing to fire off rockets and missiles and bomb stuff and everything like that. But maybe that's some rogue. Who knows?
4: I'm going to go prematurely with our freedom loving quote of the day. Theodore Roosevelt, do not hit at all if it can be avoided, but never hit softly. The worst mistake you can make is to hit softly.
3: Yeah. Well, we'll get into more of this later and what's being reported. And surely Trump isn't going to get played like this, is he?
4: Yeah. I do not share the regard Trump has for himself as a deal maker. I've not seen it.
3: But seriously, though. If you're a grown-up and you've sold a couple of used cars, you know certain things about making a deal.
4: What if your only animating principle, the only thing you truly to your bones care about, is to be seen as a great deal maker? That means you have to make a deal. You aren't willing to walk away, which is the absolute kryptonite of somebody who's going to negotiate from strength.
3: Yeah, or he just wants a deal of any kind. He just wants out of this.
4: And I don't live inside his brain. I could be wrong, but it sure looks like that.
3: I have made some bad deals on things that I just wanted to be over with. I don't care. Yes, this is a bad deal. I just want it to be over. I want to be done with this particular thing.
4: Yeah.
3: So that might be where he is. Anyway, we should start the show officially. I'm Jack Armstrong. He's Joe Getty. On this, it is Friday, June 12th, the year 2026. We're Armstrong and Getty, and we approve of this program.
4: If I was living inside Trump's brain, I'd want it to be during those rare moments where he and Melania are...
3: What?
4: And so she's a beautiful woman.
3: What? Oh my God. What a weird direction to take this conversation.
4: I was talking about being in his brain. I don't know.
3: Michael?
4: Don't know.
1: You're weird, Joe.
4: What? Because I'm straight and I like beautiful women? Please, I'm married to one. All right, here we go. Wow. Let's begin the show officially now, according to FCC rules and regulations. Here we go at Mark.
2: Silva, l'arbitro, el final del partido. México abre con triunfo la Copa Mundial de la FIFA 2026. Y el rey, la que faltaba, la única que faltaba hoy, el rey.
1: Ahí está.
2: Empieza a sonar en este escenario. Raúl Jiménez, Julián Quiñones, 2-0.
4: I love when translations do this. He said, Mexico has won and I am delighted. After like 240 words.
3: That was from the soccer match yesterday?
4: Yes, Mexico in the opening match. Thank you, Dr. Jill. Yes, Mexico triumphant at home.
3: Very popular sport among countries who don't have enough money to buy any other sports gear than a ball.
4: Wow, wow, wow. That is not the spirit of welcoming that we're hoping for at the North American World Cup, Jack.
3: But if all you got is a hard dirt field and something you can make round, you can play the sport of soccer. So it works for the poor countries. Those of us rich countries can have something like football, real football, where you got all kinds of equipment and stuff like that, but it takes some money.
4: Wow, that is just elitist horror. That is, I think the Marxists may be right. I've switched sides.
1: Yeah, you
4: need to be brought down.
1: Kind of putting a damper on this.
3: Yeah. USA plays Paraguay later today. I hope we give it to the Paraguayans.
4: Oh, get them what they deserve.
3: Exactly. After everything they've said and done. I couldn't name a single thing Paraguay's ever said or done.
4: Yeah, what's their population? 4 million? 40
3: somewhere,
4: million?
3: Somewhere between 1 and a
4: 140
3: billion.
4: 140 million?
3: I don't have any idea. I don't know. And is it bigger than Uruguay? Smaller?
4: What's their capital?
3: Paraguay City.
4: Yep, correct. I have no idea.
1: It appears they got almost 7 million people.
3: Do they really?
4: There you go.
3: Okay. Well, I hope we beat the pants off them.
4: Beat their raggedy patched pants because they can only afford to play soccer in Jack's world.
3: That's darn right.
4: That's ugly Americanism.
3: Okay. We got headlines from Heather coming up, clips of the week today, and we'll try to get into a lot of the news. Okay. So stay here.
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3: Biggest IPO, initial public offering in history of investing is today with SpaceX. And nobody has any idea, for one thing, if the market machinery can handle it, how big it's going to be and how much trading it's going to go, going to happen. Gazillions of shares trading back and forth all day long, and whether or not their computers or platform algorithm can even handle it. So that could be a problem. And I was just reading, there is no typical IPO opening. Anything could happen. Anything could happen. So that'll be fun to watch.
4: Yeah, I was reading about the technicalities of it, and it seemed a little too complicated, really, to bring to the show. But there are all sorts of layers of this.
3: I want to put all my life savings, every cent I've got, into SpaceX. That's how big a believer I am.
4: Yeah, first chance you get. Yep. Hey, there's all sorts of stuff going on. Let's figure out who's reporting what. It's the lead story with Heather Myers. Heather.
18: Happy Friday, Joe and Jack. Good morning to you. Let's find out how the networks are covering the news, starting with this. CNN, interim U.S.-Iran agreement appears to be taking shape. From the Associated Press, same story. Trump says he is really close to a deal with Iran ahead of a whirlwind weekend. And NBC News tells it like this. Tehran says no final decision as Trump touts imminent deal.
3: Yeah, though we don't know what the person saying that. Are they close to the center of power? Nobody knows. I did just come across somebody, some smart person, snarkily saying, is this a way a deal would unfold where we're getting like drips and drabs from Axios and the Wall Street Journal and... Or would it like come out as a very clear, here are the concrete things that we've agreed upon? I mean,
4: he's always anxious to go to speak immediately, prematurely sometimes, about what's going on. Half-cocked, as it were.
18: And this story coming to us from ABC News, you touched on this just a second ago, SpaceX IPO could make Elon Musk the first ever trillionaire.
3: Yeah, I think it's more interesting what Joe mentioned. How many SpaceX employees are going to become millionaires today? And we're there on the ground floor and toiling away, and they're going to get super rich today. And then the Monday, Elon's going to show up to work and say, where is everybody?
18: I'm going to fill out a job application as we speak for SpaceX. KTLA saying FIFA World Cup 2026 kicks off as fans gather across Los Angeles.
3: Actually, it just broke 25 seconds ago. Elon Musk has become the first person to cross the trillionaire threshold, at least on paper.
18: Wow.
3: After the blockbuster initial public offering at $135 a share has landed.
4: And back to the World Cup, I have a bit of a preview, an introduction to the U.S. team, the Golden Generation, they're being called, Jack.
3: Cool.
4: And they're pretty good. We'll see.
18: It's going to be exciting. TMZ reporting Nancy Guthrie's search picks up in Mexico after anonymous tip about a grave.
3: Yeah.
18: From Fox Weather this morning, El Nino officially arrives with potential to become strongest super El Nino ever.
3: Everything has got to be the biggest, smallest, fastest, craziest ever, all the time.
4: Even the climate's going with clickbait now.
3: Yeah.
4: Stay in your lane, El Nino, wherever that is, out in the ocean.
18: News Nation reports Phil Mickelson removed from golf club amid misconduct allegations.
3: I was going to ask Joe about that. In the middle of his round, they rode out there and said to him, you got to leave.
4: Wow.
3: In the middle of his round, they told Phil Mickelson, one of the greatest golfers of all time, you got to leave.
4: Wow.
3: You're no longer welcome here.
4: Yeah, he's a highly flawed individual, we're finding out. Is it gambling? Is it malfeasance?
3: Did something
4: is
3: with the chick. He did something
4: sexual.
3: Something with some woman who worked there.
4: Yeah.
18: Oh, boy. From the SF Gate this morning, two-story, 8,000-square-foot In-N-Out officially opens in Vegas.
4: Oh, that's cool. We're about out of time.
18: Okay, quickly, Babylon Bee. Trump sets new record by winning war with Iran 27 times in 1 year.
3: Yeah, that's not easy to do.
4: Oh, boy.
3: We got all the details on as many things as we can bring you. Coming up.
17: Armstrong and Getty.
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20: News. I'm Paul Stevens. A peace deal between the U.S. and Iran appears close. Both sides are saying different things, though, about the agreement.
21: Iranian media says billions in sanctions relief would be available up front at the signing. The Trump administration says not so fast. Vice President J.D. Vance says Iran will not be receiving any cash up front or sanctions relief for signing the Memorandum of Understanding.
20: That's Fox's Lucas Tomlinson at the White House. A children's lemonade stand in South Boston robbed. Hunt for the suspects is well underway.
0: Cops say two children were engaged in the time-honored American tradition of setting up a table and selling lemonade when a pair of suspects robbed their sales, reported to be about $50. Authorities say the suspects are themselves young, about 14 and 11 years old.
20: That's Fox's Eric Shawn. 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
15: How did I lose weight? And I did. Lean, right here. I did. I love this stuff. Listen, break it.

0: How did I lose weight? And I did lean right here. I did. I love this stuff. Listen, Brickhouse Nutrition been with me for a long time. 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
9: My motorcycle on the way to work today, so that's a good start.
10: Wow.
9: I feel like that's
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9: of
10: a low bar, but I like your attitude.
9: I feel like that's a good omen. 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
10: Si, senor.
9: A dimly lit room deeper than the bowels of the Armstrong and Getty Communications compound. It's Friday, and we're toiling under the title of the show.
10: There are no barbarians at the gate. Now hurry up or we'll be late for the gladiator match. I will explain.
9: Wow.
10: I tell you, I'll give you a very short explanation. A couple of stories, statistics, polls have come together. America haters are winning. The would-be communists, the Marxists, are winning in America. And they're doing so openly, and nobody cares. It is making me insane. But I will shut up now, because I am disciplined. No, we must move on, at least briefly. Your alternate title, Iran, blah, blah, agreement, yada, yada.
9: Yeah, no kidding. Who knows whether this time it's true or not? Wall Street Journal claims to have the details of the agreement, which we can go through a little bit later. If they're true, I guess it's okay. Although it still rests on if you can trust them to follow through. And part of the agreement is we pull our military out of there and everything like that and give them a bunch of money. So, man, it sure
10: and
9: be
10: then
9: easy.
10: Then we'll discuss the nuclear program down the road once the preliminary agreement.
9: Well, in theory, have to agree to the nuclear stuff. But
10: right.
9: What does that mean? What does that mean when you're dealing with Iran?

0: Yeah, sure I will. Yeah, I'll hand over the nuclear test to you. Yeah, in about 8 months. Yeah, we'll work on it.
1: Oh, yeah, I love you. No, seriously, really a lot.
0: Hey, honey, I met Satan at the crossroads at midnight last night. I was out for a walk, and we came to a deal, and I think I really got him. I think I really played him.
1: So, I don't know. Now, somebody from Iran came out. So, we're assuming stuff here. We're making some assumptions. We're assuming you're enough of a news junkie who listens to this show to know that Trump made, he canceled his plan to demolish Iran's infrastructure and take their oil and said, we finally have a deal. Decent chance we're going to sign it this weekend. And he sounded extra serious about it. I was watching Mark Halperin's afternoon news show and he said he felt like Trump's tone was different. I mean, it had a real, I'm serious here, tone to it. It seemed different than his other times to me.
0: His other 50 pronouncements.
1: Yeah, yeah. His other
0: 38, I guess it was.
1: Yeah, I think it's 30. Well, this is the 39th. But excellent. The 39th one did sound different. It sounded less car salesman-y and more specific. Here's what has been agreed upon. So there's that. And then somebody from Iran, but you don't know if they have anything to do with anything, announced that, no, we haven't agreed to anything.
0: Haven't decided yet.
1: Media made a big deal out of that. Whether that person speaks for anybody with any power at all, who freaking knows?
0: Well, and if it's the very spokesman of the Ayatollah who is firmly in charge of everything, it's still bound to be deceptive. Hence my Satan at the crossroads reference. They are the most deceptive, dishonest, wily, manipulative negotiators in the modern world.
1: That's all true. But them agreeing to sign something would be a movement, a change from what we've been doing previously. Yeah. And that's what Trump is saying, is that they're agreeing to sign something. Now, I was watching Morning Joe this morning, and they said Israel claims that there's no agreement. Well, that's not what I saw. I saw a specific statement from Benjamin Netanyahu said, yeah, I've seen the details of the agreement, and it's fantastic. That's the release I saw that's floating around Twitter.
0: Interesting.
1: So I don't know why Morning Joe's saying that, if something new happened while I was riding my motorcycle or something. So we'll look into that. That would be a pretty big deal. If Israel says, I don't think there's a deal, that would be a big deal. But I don't think that's what happened.
0: Right. On the other hand, and that's what makes this so opaque and difficult to comprehend, is that Benjamin Netanyahu has become an absolute master at making the right statement to not anger Trump, to stay on his good side, to know when to be friendly and when to say, yeah, we got to bomb Hezbollah in Lebanon. Sorry. So, who knows what that statement meant?
1: So, brief version of it. According to the reporter for the Wall Street Journal, it will keep the Strait of Hormuz under Iranian control. The purported text of the draft agreement of Trump. It will keep the Strait of Hormuz under Iranian control. Will promise Iran $300 billion in reconstruction money in addition to an immediate cash transfer of $24 billion. A suspension of sanctions and the withdrawal of U.S. forces from the Middle East. Also, a commitment not to bother Iran about its missiles and proxies. The U.S. gets in exchange all the nuclear stuff that we'd ask for. In theory, we get inspections anywhere, all the time. They got to get the nuclear stuff out of there, etc. We get all the nuclear stuff we wanted, but they get lots of money and possibly get to charge tolls on Hormuz. That's the Wall Street Journal's reporter. I don't know if they're right or not.
0: Boy, I can see all sorts of problems with that deal. Serious, functional problems.
1: Yeah. To me, though, and especially with Trump, the art of the deal guy. And that's, people who hate Trump mock that in the book and all that sort of stuff. But he did turn $1 million his dad gave him into several $1 billion. Mm-hmm. Somehow. So he's right. Not an idiot when it comes to making deals. How would he possibly make any sort of deal where they get the money before we find out if they're being honest about the nuclear stuff? He surely not.
0: Well, and my main sticking points here are the idea that, A, they get to control the Straits of Hormuz, which are international waters. I mean, that's just utterly unacceptable. And secondly, okay, so they're going to turn over all the nuclear material, except that the inspectors were belligerent and violated the rules. So now we're closing the strait, and we want to talk again about how much material we're handing over, and we're not going to open the strait until you come correct, U.S. Especially if some weak president gets in next. Ay, caramba.
1: Right. When we don't, when all, we pull back the troops, the ships, the, all the sort of stuff, and then Iran. Yeah, so you're right. Even if Iran agrees, Strait of Hormuz is open. So there's no point in getting hung up on whether or not there's an agreement for them to control, because that doesn't mean anything. Mm-hmm. We pull every, they agree. Nope. Strait of Hormuz is open like it was before. We pull all of our stuff out. And just like you said, whoa, these snap inspections, this isn't exactly what we agreed to. Straits closed again. But now we've got no planes around or boats around or troops around.
0: You caught some of our women with their hair uncovered. This is incredibly offensive. This is a national scandal. We're closing the strait and suspending the inspections. We need to negotiate more. Oh, my God. It's just so obvious. It's so predictable.
1: I hope we're missing something here.
0: Well.
1: And then also Iran targeted some shipping in the Strait of Hormuz overnight. Now, that, you know, similar to what Putin does, that doesn't seem like you're working with somebody who wants a deal when they're continuing to fire off rockets and missiles and bomb stuff and everything like that. But maybe that's some rogue. Who knows?
0: I'm going to go prematurely with our freedom loving quote of the day. Theodore Roosevelt, do not hit at all if it can be avoided, but never hit softly. The worst mistake you can make is to hit softly.
1: Yeah. Well, we'll get into more of this later and what's being reported. And surely Trump isn't going to get played like this, is he?
0: Yeah. I do not share the regard Trump has for himself as a deal maker. I've not seen it.
1: But seriously, though. If you're a grown-up and you've sold a couple of used cars, you know certain things about making a deal.
0: What if your only animating principle, the only thing you truly to your bones care about, is to be seen as a great deal maker? That means you have to make a deal. You aren't willing to walk away, which is the absolute kryptonite of somebody who's going to negotiate from strength.
1: Yeah, or he just wants a deal of any kind. He just wants out of this.
0: And I don't live inside his brain. I could be wrong, but it sure looks like that.
1: I have made some bad deals on things that I just wanted to be over with. I don't care. Yes, this is a bad deal. I just want it to be over. I want to be done with this particular thing.
0: Yeah.
1: So that might be where he is. Anyway, we should start the show officially. I'm Jack Armstrong. He's Joe Getty. On this, it is Friday, June 12th, the year 2026. We're Armstrong and Getty, and we approve of this program.
0: If I was living inside Trump's brain, I'd want it to be during those rare moments where he and Melania are.
1: What?
0: And so she's a beautiful woman.
1: What? Oh my God. What a weird direction to take this conversation.
0: I was talking about being in his brain. I don't know.
2: Michael,
0: don't know.
2: You're weird, Joe.
0: What? Because I'm straight and I like beautiful women? Please, I'm married to one. All right, here we go. Wow. Let's begin the show officially now, according to FCC rules and regulations. Here we go at Mark.
3: Silva, el árbitro, el final del partido, México. Con triunfo la Copa Mundial de la FIFA 2026 y el rey, la que faltaba, la única que faltaba hoy, el rey,
2: ahí está,
3: empieza a sonar en este escenario. Raúl Jiménez, Julián Quiñones, 2-0.
0: I love when translations do this. He said, Mexico has won and I am delighted. After like 240 words.
1: That was from the soccer match yesterday?
0: Yes, Mexico in the opening match. Thank you, Dr. Jill. Yes, Mexico triumphant at home.
1: Very popular sport among countries who don't have enough money to buy any other sports gear than a ball.
0: Wow. That is not the spirit of welcoming that we're hoping for at the North American World Cup, Jack.
1: But if all you got is a hard dirt field and something you can make round, you can play the sport of soccer, so it works for the poor countries. Those of us rich countries can have something like football, real football, where you got all kinds of equipment, stuff like that, but it takes some money.
0: Wow, that is just elitist horror. That is, I think the Marxists may be right. I've switched sides.
2: Yeah, you
0: need to be brought down.
2: Kind of putting a damper on this.
1: Yeah. USA plays Paraguay later today. I hope we give it to the Paraguayans.
0: Oh, get them what they deserve.
1: Exactly. After everything they've said and done. I couldn't name a single thing Paraguay's ever said or done.
0: Yeah, what's their population? 4 million? 40
1: somewhere,
0: million?
1: Somewhere between 1 and 140 billion.
0: 140 million?
1: I don't have any idea. I don't know. I don't know. And is it bigger than Uruguay? Smaller?
0: What's their capital?
1: Paraguay City.
0: Yep, correct. I have no idea.
2: It appears they got almost 7 million people.
1: Do they really?
0: There you go.
1: Okay. Well, I hope we beat the pants off them.
0: Beat their raggedy patched pants because they can only afford to play soccer in Jack's world.
1: That's darn right.
0: That's ugly Americanism.
1: Okay, we got headlines from Heather coming up, clips of the week today, and we'll try to get into a lot of the news. Okay, so stay here.
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4: Better Life with Dr. Sanjay Gupta.
12: We all know how important it is to stay active as we age, especially as we get older. But I've come to realize that for as good as people are about getting their cardio in, a lot of older folks really don't seem to be doing the recommended amount of strength training or even understand why it's so important. It helps you stay functional and therefore independent for as long as possible. Certified strength and conditioning specialist Dana Santis says a great place to start is not with dumbbells or barbells, but with your body weight, which allows you to build strength while also learning how your body moves and where your limitations exist. It also reduces the risk of overwhelming your connective tissue, which adapts more slowly than muscles as we get older. Once you're comfortable, you can dial up that intensity, but do it slowly, do it carefully. I'm Dr. Sanjay Gupta, helping you live a better life.
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1: Biggest IPO, initial public offering in history of investing, is today with SpaceX. And nobody has any idea, for one thing, if the market machinery can handle it, how big it's going to be and how much trading it's going to go, going to happen. Gazillions of shares trading back and forth all day long, and whether or not their computers or platform algorithm can even handle it. So that could be a problem. And I was just reading, there is no typical IPO opening. Anything could happen. Anything could happen. So that'll be fun to watch.
0: Yeah, I was reading about the technicalities of it, and it seemed a little too complicated, really, to bring to the show. But there are all sorts of layers of this.
1: I want to put all my life savings, every cent I've got, into SpaceX. That's how big a believer I am.
0: Yeah, first chance you get. Yep. Hey, there's all sorts of stuff going on. Let's figure out who's reporting what. It's the lead story with Heather Myers. Heather.
15: Happy Friday, Joe and Jack. Good morning to you. Let's find out how the networks are covering the news, starting with this. CNN, interim U.S.-Iran agreement appears to be taking shape. From the Associated Press, same story. Trump says he is really close to a deal with Iran ahead of a whirlwind weekend. And NBC News tells it like this. Tehran says no final decision as Trump touts imminent deal.
1: Yeah, though we don't know what the person saying that. Are they close to the center of power? Nobody knows. I did just come across somebody, some smart person, snarkily saying, is this a way a deal would unfold, where we're getting like drips and drabs from Axios and the Wall Street Journal, and or would it like come out as a very clear, here are the concrete things that we've agreed upon? I mean,
0: he's always anxious to go to speak immediately, prematurely sometimes, about what's going on. Half-cocked, as it were.
15: And this story coming to us from ABC News, you touched on this just a second ago, SpaceX IPO could make Elon Musk the first ever trillionaire.
1: Yeah, I think it's more interesting what Joe mentioned. How many SpaceX employees are going to become millionaires today? And we're there on the ground floor and toiling away, and they're going to get super rich today. And then Monday, Elon's going to show up to work and say, where is everybody?
15: I'm going to fill out a job application as we speak for SpaceX. KTLA saying FIFA World Cup 2026 kicks off as fans gather across Los Angeles.
1: Actually, it just broke 25 seconds ago. Elon Musk has become the first person to cross the trillionaire threshold, at least on paper.
15: Wow.
1: After the blockbuster initial public offering at $135 a share has landed.
0: And back to the World Cup, I have a bit of a preview, an introduction to the U.S. team, the Golden Generation, they're being called, Jack.
1: Cool.
0: And they're pretty good. We'll see.
15: It's getting exciting. TMZ reporting Nancy Guthrie's search picks up in Mexico after anonymous tip about a grave.
1: Yeah.
15: From Fox Weather this morning, El Nino officially arrives with potential to become strongest super El Nino ever.
1: Everything has got to be the biggest, smallest, fastest, craziest ever, all the time.
0: Even the climate's going with clickbait now.
1: Yeah.
0: Stay in your lane, El Nino, wherever that is, out in the ocean.
15: News Nation reports Phil Mickelson removed from golf club amid misconduct allegations.
1: I was going to ask Joe about that. In the middle of his round, they rode out there and said to him, you got to leave.
0: Wow. Wow.
1: In the middle of his round, they told Phil Mickelson, one of the greatest golfers of all time, you got to leave.
0: Wow.
1: You're no longer welcome here.
0: Yeah, he's a highly flawed individual, we're finding out. Is it gambling? Is it malfeasance?
1: He did something with the chick. He did something
0: sexual.
1: He did something with some woman who worked there.
0: Yeah.
15: Oh, boy. From the SF Gate this morning, two-story, 8,000-square-foot In-N-Out officially opens in Vegas.
0: Oh, that's cool. We're about out of time.
15: Okay, quickly, Babylon Bee. Trump sets new record by winning war with Iran 27 times in 1 year.
1: Yeah, that's not easy to do.
0: Oh, boy.
1: We got all the details on as many things as we can bring you. Coming up.
16: Armstrong and Getty.
0: Your personal information is valuable and far more accessible than you realize.
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18: Is there a deal or not? I'm Paul Stevens, Fox News. U.S. and Iranian officials have reportedly made, quote, significant progress, unquote, on coming to a deal to end the conflict in Iran. At the White House, we get Fox's Rich Edson.
19: Senior administration official says the two sides are about 80 to 85% of the way there. Iranian Foreign Minister Abbas Araghchi writes a deal, quote, has never been closer. Pending its finalization, the media should refrain from entering speculation about its content. Specifics are unclear, though a senior administration official suggested an initial phase would extend the ceasefire for 60 days when Iran would reopen the Strait of Hormuz, agree to dismantle its nuclear material and ship it out of the country, and end its support for terrorist groups across the region. If Iran hits certain performance metrics, then it could receive access to billions in frozen assets.
18: Now, the deal could be sealed within days, a ceasefire agreed to in mid-April, but the two sides have since exchanged intermittent fire, with strikes escalating this week, even as diplomacy tried to inch forward. House lawmakers going home this past Thursday for a week-long break, letting a key intelligence tool lapse after both chambers failed to extend FISA's controversial Section 702.
20: Both the House and Senate failed to extend a program allowing for the warrantless surveillance of foreign targets after Democrats, like Virginia Senator Mark Warner, said they couldn't abide by the president's Housing Finance Agency director, Bill Pulte, being selected as director of national intelligence.
3: And put a political hack into one of our most critical national security positions.
20: But President Trump then announced he was selecting the U.S. attorney in Manhattan for the role, saying Pulte would only be there temporarily.
21: Running it for a short while we get a very talented person, Jay Clayton, in. As you know, Jay Clayton's an incredible talent.
20: As far as when they could vote again on FISA, the House is not back in session until June 23rd. Jessica Rosenthal, Fox News.
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22: Tyler Robinson's lawyers want the prosecution to be punished for what they call a media tour about the Charlie Kirk murder case. Kristen Goodwin with more.
27: Lawyers for Tyler Robinson asking Judge Tony Graff to reprimand Utah County prosecutors they say violated a gag order by speaking to the press about a ballistics report.
28: The number one remedy in this case, Your Honor, is for this court to preclude the state from seeking the death penalty against Mr. Robinson.
27: Defense Attorney Richard Novak. Prosecutors argue they were responding to misinformation about a preliminary finding where experts couldn't immediately match bullet fragments with a gun allegedly used by Robinson. The 23-year-old is charged with aggravated murder in the September fatal shooting of conservative activist Charlie Kirk. Robinson has yet to enter a plea. Judge Graff says he'll issue a decision on the contempt allegation at a later date. Kristen Goodwin, Fox News.
22: Well, the National Basketball Association season could end tonight in San Antonio.
29: The New York Knicks lead the NBA Finals 3-1 after their record-setting 29-point comeback in Game 4 Wednesday, leading to this question for Knicks guard Jalen Brunson at Friday's news conference.
30: Does it feel like you guys are one step away from a championship or even different than the other games in the finals?
31: 0-0.
29: Spurs star Victor Wembanyama says his team can't worry about letting Game 4 get away any longer.
31: It felt like there was a time to process that and to really dwell on it, but not anymore.
29: A Knicks win would give New York its first championship since 1973. A Spurs win means Game 6 back in New York Tuesday. Kevin Ureski, Fox News.
22: And to the FIFA World Cup, the U.S. beats Paraguay 4-1 last night in their first World Cup match. Their next match coming up next Friday, 3 p.m. Eastern Time, against a squad from Australia. U.S. and Australia next Friday. I'm Paul Stevens, and this is Fox News.
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4: And most importantly, we have a deal that Iran will never have a nuclear weapon, which was the whole purpose of what we had to go through to get this. So it was a big, very big thing. But we have a signing soon, and the documents are in pretty final shape. So we'll see. We'll see. Very good. Should be done. That should be done pretty quickly. They want it every bit as much as everybody else wants. And I think a lot of good relationships can ensue from this.
5: No, they can't.
6: That was yesterday. No. I feel like, and I realize for a lot of you, for a lot of people, they gone past the I care what Trump says about this thing like weeks ago. But I really think like this is his last go round with this before it's a complete joke. I think the next time it will not just be skepticism. It'll be like, you got to be freaking kidding from like everybody if this one isn't real.
5: So you think this is some sort of end of credibility? Last go around.
6: I was feeling that. So I don't know what order to do this in. Let me do this. So Trump makes the announcement yesterday sounding very, very serious. More serious than usual, I would say. More, less blustery, more businesslike, I thought. Than usual with, we finally have a deal. He had vowed in the morning. He went on Fox and Friends yesterday talking about how we're going to hit all their infrastructure. We're taking their oil. You know, I've had it. Then in the day, later in the day, he calls it off and says, we have a deal. We have a deal. They agreed to the terms. The ink's almost dry. Hopefully get it signed this weekend, but very soon. JD Vance flying to the Middle East sounded very, very solid about it. Then some details started to leak out from various sources, and how accurate those are, that's the question on that. There is a Truth Social post from Trump about that this morning. The terms that Iran leaked out to the fake news have nothing to do with the terms that we agreed to in writing. What they just said, including their weak and pathetic statement on having a deal, bears no relation to the truth. Very dishonorable people to deal with. With them, there is no such thing as dealing in good faith. Amazing! All caps, exclamation point. Also, their totally rebuffed drone attack last night. Yeah, they attacked a bunch of ships with drones last night after Trump announced we have a deal. Against Indian ships, leaving the Hormuz Strait is totally unacceptable, in all caps. Yeah. Yeah, it is. That's my words. They better get their act together and fast, President Donald J. Trump. I don't even know how to react to that. So it's possible the details that leaked out, who knows who leaked them out and whether they're close to the piece of paper or not, or if they're just completely jerking him around again.
5: Right.
6: Eric Erickson is a co-radio host of some note in America, and he's been behind Trump and a lot of stuff for a lot of years of the whole Trump thing. He tweeted this out today. He has a lot of followers. At least 39 times in the last 65 days, the president of the United States has declared the United States and Iran were close to a deal, only to have the Iranians openly mock him and deny it. Which seems like might be what has happened in the last 18 hours.
5: It's sure close to mockery and denial.
6: Yesterday, the president went on Fox and Friends in the morning to declare bombings would resume and be even more ferocious. By the afternoon, he declared bombings would cease because the deal was close. He claimed buy-in from the Egyptians, the Emiratis, the Saudis, the Kuwaitis, the Israelis, the Iranians, and more. Egypt said it had no knowledge of any deal. Israel said it had no knowledge of any deal. Then the official semi-Iranian news agency FARS, that agency that represents the voice of the Revolutionary Guard in Iran, I did see this, said there was no deal. Overnight, word came that the Ayatollah refused the deal. Then the Iranians started firing drones at commercial vessels in the Strait of Hormuz. That is known. The president, the other day, said Iran was playing us. The only one being played is President Trump. A state of war exists between Iran and its neighbors. The ceasefire is a farce. The president has turned into a clown.
5: Boy, that Eric has not historically, he's not a Trump deranged guy or anything like that.
6: No.
5: He is the centerpiece of my all double named talk radio station, though. Eric Erickson, Hugh Hewitt, and Lars Larson. That's right. Yeah. Yeah. If your name is Bill Williamson, we'll consider you.
6: Now, James Jameson has tweeted.
5: That's right.
6: Like I said, maybe I just am the last one off the ship or whatever on this. He's turned into a clown thing. But I feel like if what he said yesterday doesn't turn out to be anything, I don't know where we are now. I feel like he's at credibility zero. Mark Halperin was pointing out on his newscast yesterday that Trump announced this, the war is over, deal to be signed in a couple of days, and a bunch of newscasts put it like fourth in their newscasts that afternoon. I noticed that last night watching ABC, because they're like, we've heard this before.
5: I hope I am wrong, but I'm having exactly the same emotional and intellectual reaction as I do to a person who I'm involved with their life, was a severe underachiever and is always talking about what they are going to do. And it doesn't happen ever. And I'm like, okay, all right. I don't want to hear this. Tell me when it happens.
6: I know that personality thing and all that and all that. That's a different thing than what Trump's doing, though, because Trump is not, he believes them. That's what's crazy about this.
5: It's a different sort of delusion.
6: He thinks he's got a deal every time. I think he actually believes it.
5: Eric's rundown of the events of the last 24, 36 hours was extremely compelling. It was quite an indictment.
6: Wow.
5: I hope to be wrong. I really do. For the good of the United States of America, unlike most of the country these days, and I want to talk about this at some point, but I am not obsessed with Donald J. Trump. A victory for Trump, if it's a victory for America, is a good thing. A loss for Trump, if it's a loss for America, is a bad thing.
6: Yeah, no, I don't. I agree 100%. This is a big deal, though. We're at war, and the
5: with
6: stakes,
5: a terrible malign power that seeks to export horror and death. Yes,
6: killed more Americans than any other country in the last half century, and they want to get a nuclear weapon.
5: And they're genocidal Islamists, for God's sake.
6: Right. And I feel like because of all the stuff going on, somehow history is not fully appreciating usually has positive connotations, but fully appreciating the fact that they murdered 42,000 people in the streets.
5: Right.
6: Tiananmen Square is still talked about, is a fraction likely. In 1989, Tiananmen Square, China, mowing down the students there trying to revolt. A fraction of what happened in Iran the other day. I don't feel like it fully is appreciated as an historical event.
5: Yeah, and I think the reason for that is, and all this factors in, one of the the proposed titles of the program today, which I cook up every day, I want to make sure I get this exactly right. Come on, up here, there it is. There are no barbarians at the gate. Now hurry up or we'll be late for the gladiator match. My point being, between the unbelievably successful incursion of Marxism into our schools and America self-hatred in our schools and universities and now in our culture, and the accompanying xenophilia, the idea that America's rotten to the core, but these other countries, they have beautiful cultures and systems, and we dare not, especially if you're white, criticize what they do. We've got to only stare at ourselves and our horrors. And if I were one of the masterminds of the Marxist takeover, I would do that because I would realize, look, if you look around at the rest of the world, everybody's going to realize we're way, way, way better, way more welcoming to different people and cultures. Way more opportunity, far more human rights. We can't convince everybody is America's Satan if they look around. So don't ever criticize anybody else. That's all part of the same unholy stew. And so any rare-sucking homo sapien on the face of the earth ought to be condemning Iran at the top of their lungs for the horrors they've perpetrated. But it's not happening. There's got to be a cultural reason for that. And I think I'm pretty close to having described it. I'm no Eric Erickson or Hugh Hewitt or Lars Larson or Jim Jameson. But moving along.
6: So, like, the New York Post headline, Trump blasts Tehran, they better get their act together. Yeah, exactly. Does anybody feel that threat? Anybody on Earth feel that threat? I mean, that is the parent saying for the 50th time, you better stop. And the kid doesn't even hear it at that point. And they don't even bother to roll their eyes. They don't even hear the words.
5: Right, background noise, yeah.
6: Yeah. It's embarrassing. I'm embarrassed for him. Please stop saying or else. It's embarrassing to the whole country.
5: And please stop saying we're close to a deal. Tell us when it happens. Of course, he more or less did yesterday. But that's what I'm
6: concerned about. I think he believed it. I don't think he was jerking us around. He's being jerked around. And he keeps falling for it. That's what's so crazy.
5: I've never been close to the most powerful office on Earth. So I can imagine how people behave. I can try to understand it, but I can't really, you know, I can't feel it. I can't imagine it accurately. Marco, Pete Hegseth.
6: Good point.
5: Jared Kushner.
6: Yeah, no kidding.
5: I mean, think whatever you want of Jared. He's not an ideologue. He's a very, very practical man. Is it that Trump is not listening to them, or he doesn't hear them, or they're not saying it? Roughly what we're saying.
6: I wonder if they're just not saying it, but there's no way those people are falling for every single time the Iranians say, sure, we'll do that, and then start bombing ships and put out a statement in the media saying, we don't agree to anything.
5: Right. Often when Jack asks me to make a prediction or I talk about what I think's happening, I'll give you a percentage of certainty. I am 100% certain, or let's say 99, because, you know, acts of God, etc. I'm 99% certain the leadership in Iran is 100% committed to getting a nuclear weapon, 100% committed to preserving their proxies, 100% committed to conquering the entire world in the name of Allah. All of those three things, and to the extent that they've come to an agreement or whatever, it's merely a feint, merely a tactic to achieve those three goals. I am as certain of that as I am of my own reality.
6: Yeah, I would agree.
5: I think therefore I am, and I think that.
6: I would agree. All right, well, I would imagine there are going to be developments over the next 3 hours and 42 minutes that we're doing this today. I want you to do the Buffalo thing.
5: Isn't it 2 hours and 42 minutes?
6: Yeah, you're right.
5: Oh, my God.
6: I almost gave Joe a heart attack. And we're doing a five-hour show today. I don't have it in me either.
5: I'm not a strong man.
6: and it's Friday.
5: Oh, Lord.
6: You got to do the Buffalo thing.
5: Okay.
6: Because I want to hear. We got to work this out. Yeah. If you haven't heard this is funny. This has got nothing to do with war or Trump,
5: Marxism.
6: Elon Musk's a trillionaire now, and that's just awful for some people. anyway, stay tuned.
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6: SpaceX shares indicated to open 29% above IPO price and debut. I've already missed out. Damn it!
5: Yep, too late. So we got this note from Scott, who says, this sentence is actually grammatically correct. And some of the buffaloes in the sentence are capitalized. I'm going to clap my hands to indicate when something is capitalized.
6: That's interesting.
5: Buffalo, buffalo, buffalo, buffalo, buffalo, buffalo, buffalo, buffalo. He says it's actually grammatically correct and means the bison from Buffalo that are bullied by other bison from Buffalo also bully bison from Buffalo. And yes, I'm aware a bison is subtly different than a buffalo, but I have gone over this and gone over this. I am far past the point where, you know, if you say a word often enough, it just becomes a collection of sounds and doesn't have meaning anymore and you start to get a headache. I'm way down that road. But Scott, with all due respect, I have studied this now for 10 minutes as a grammar Nazi, and I don't think it's correct.
6: I can get the first three words. Makes sense to me.
5: Yeah, buffalo, buffalo, buffalo, buffalo.
6: Or for four words, yeah. Those four words definitely work as a sentence. Yeah. Buffalo, buffalo, buffalo, buffalo.
5: But to write out what you've stated it means, you need, number one, past tense. And I believe a dash. I'm going to clap my hands again. The first one is capitalized merely because it's the first word in the sentence, but it is also the proper name of the city in New York. Buffaloed, buffalo, buffalo, buffaloed. I'm sorry, I missed. Buffaloed, buffalo, buffalo, buffaloed, buffalo, buffaloed, buffalo, buffalo.
6: Oh, I see. Buffaloed, buffalo. Right.
5: Buffaloed, buffaloed,
6: buffalo, buffalo.
5: The city of bullied, city of Buffalo, buffalo dash buffalo buffaloes, because you need the plural there. Buffaloed, buffalo, buffalo. So please, while clap. they are victims,
6: please clap.
5: While they are victims of buffalo, buffalo, buffaloing, they in turn are buffaloing their fellow buffalo, buffalo.
6: Right,
5: which is really a study of human nature, buffalo nature, or something.
6: That might be the funniest clip you've ever played, Michael.
5: Scott, thanks for giving me a headache.
6: Please clap.
16: Please clap.
5: Oh, Lord. Oh, I need to lie down.
6: Biggest sporting event in the world every 4 years, the World Cup soccer match.
5: The U.S. team, do we have a chance? They're being called the Golden Generation. We'll tell you about them.
6: Oh, I don't know about that. I know we got a team, and I know we're playing tonight against Paraguay. I didn't know they got a chance of going far. So a lot on the way. If you missed the segment, get the podcast, Armstrong and Getty On Demand.
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4: Fox News, I'm Daria Aldinger. One person is dead and more than 20 injured after a tent collapsed at a church in Moneta, Virginia during a church celebration last night.
5: The folks that observed it that were on scene indicated that when the high winds came through very quickly, the tent just catastrophically failed.
4: Bedford County Acting Fire and Rescue Chief Abby Johnston. The U.S. beat Paraguay 4-1 at L.A. Stadium last night in their opening match of the 2026 FIFA World Cup. The U.S. taking the lead just 7 minutes in.
6: Olisic running in now. In for Tyler Adams. Great first touch. Still Adams. Batting in tight angle. It's in! Flo Balogun celebrates. The flag is staying down. It's 2-0 for the United States.
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7: How did I lose weight? And I did. Lean, right here. I did. I love this stuff. Listen, Brickhouse Nutrition been with me for a long time. So chatting with Miles. I'm up at like 235. True story. I never minded being 235. But you know what minded? My knees that were falling apart and my back. I'm like, I don't know what, before I started really lifting, probably about 190. So 235 was a lot. I said, I got to lose some LBs, Miles. He said, Dan, we're going to sick our team of docs and researchers on it, and we're going to get you a really good product because I don't want to take a lot of these needles and stuff. You know what he did? He got lean. He got lean. I got lean using Lean, L-E-A-N. The product works. Me and Paula both use it. I'm now down about 200, 202. Losing weight's a pain. I've been there. You look in the mirror, you're getting a little gooey as you get older. No good. Brickhouse.

0: How did I lose weight? And I did lean right here. I did. I love this stuff. Listen, Brickhouse Nutrition been with me for a long time. So chatting with Miles, I'm up at like 235. True story. I never minded being 235, but you know what minded? My knees that were falling apart and my back. I'm like, I don't know what, before I started really lifting, probably about 190. So 235 was a lot. I said, I got to lose some LBs, Miles. He said, Dan, we're going to sick our team of docs and researchers on it, and we're going to get you a really good product because I don't want to take a lot of these needles and stuff. 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I got lean using lean, L-E-A-N. 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
6: And most importantly, we have a deal that Iran will never have a nuclear weapon, which was the whole purpose of what we had to go through to get this. So it was a big, very big thing. But we have a signing soon, and the documents are in pretty final shape. So we'll see. We'll see. Very good. Should be done. That should be done pretty quickly. They want it every bit as much as everybody else wants. And then I think a lot of good relationships can ensue from this.
7: No, they can't.
8: That was yesterday. No. I feel like, and I realize for a lot of you, for a lot of people, they gone past the I care what Trump says about this thing like weeks ago. But I really think like this is his last go round with this before it's a complete joke. I think the next time it will not just be skepticism. It'll be like, you got to be freaking kidding from like everybody if this one isn't real.
7: So you think this is some sort of end of credibility? Last go around.
8: I was feeling that. So I don't know what order to do this in. Let me do this. So Trump makes the announcement yesterday sounding very, very serious. More serious than usual, I would say. More, less blustery, more businesslike, I thought. Than usual with, we finally have a deal. He had vowed in the morning. He went on Fox and Friends yesterday talking about how we're going to hit all their infrastructure. We're taking their oil. You know, I've had it. Then in the day, later in the day, he calls it off and says, we have a deal. We have a deal. They agreed to the terms. The ink's almost dry. Hopefully get it signed this weekend, but very soon. JD Vance flying to the Middle East sounded very, very solid about it. Then some details started to leak out from various sources, and how accurate those are, that's the question on that. There is a Truth Social post from Trump about that this morning. The terms that Iran leaked out to the fake news have nothing to do with the terms that we agreed to in writing. What they just said, including their weak and pathetic statement on having a deal, bears no relation to the truth. Very dishonorable people to deal with. With them, there is no such thing as dealing in good faith. Amazing! All caps, exclamation point. Also, their totally rebuffed drone attack

0: last night. Yeah, they attacked a bunch of ships with drones last night after Trump announced we have a deal. Against Indian ships, leaving the Hormuz Strait is totally unacceptable, in all caps. Yeah. Yeah, it is. That's my words. They better get their act together and fast, President Donald J. Trump. I don't even know how to react to that. So it's possible the details that leaked out, who knows who leaked them out and whether they're close to the piece of paper or not, or if they're just completely jerking him around again.
1: Right.
0: Eric Erickson is a co-radio host of some note in America, and he's been behind Trump in a lot of stuff for a lot of years of the whole Trump thing. He tweeted this out today. He has a lot of followers. At least 39 times in the last 65 days, the president of the United States has declared the United States and Iran were close to a deal, only to have the Iranians openly mock him and deny it, which seems like might be what has happened in the last 18 hours.
1: It's sure close to mockery and denial.
0: Yesterday, the president went on Fox and Friends in the morning to declare bombings would resume and be even more ferocious. By the afternoon, he declared bombings would cease because the deal was close. He claimed buy-in from the Egyptians, the Emiratis, the Saudis, the Kuwaitis, the Israelis, the Iranians, and more. Egypt said it had no knowledge of any deal. Israel said it had no knowledge of any deal. Then the official semi-Iranian news agency FARS, that agency that represents the voice of the Revolutionary Guard in Iran, I did see this, said there was no deal. Overnight, word came that the Ayatollah refused the deal. Then the Iranians started firing drones at commercial vessels in the Strait of Hormuz. That is known. The president, the other day, said Iran was playing us. The only one being played is President Trump. A state of war exists between Iran and its neighbors. The ceasefire is a farce. The president has turned into a clown.
1: Boy, that Eric, who has not historically, he's no. not a Trump deranged guy or anything
0: no.
1: like that.
0: No.
1: He is the centerpiece of my all double named talk radio show, station, though. Eric Erickson, Hugh Hewitt, and Lars Larson. That's right. Yeah. Yeah. If your name is Bill Williamson, will consider you.
0: Now, James Jameson has tweeted.
1: That's right.
0: Like I said, maybe I just am the last one off the ship or whatever on this. He's turned into a clown thing. But I feel like if what he said yesterday doesn't turn out to be anything, I don't know where we are now. I feel like he's at credibility zero. Mark Halpern was pointing out on his newscast yesterday that Trump announced this, the war is over, deal to be signed in a couple of days, and a bunch of newscasts put it like fourth in their newscasts that afternoon. I noticed that last night watching ABC, because they're like, we've heard this before.
1: I hope I am wrong, but I'm having exactly the same emotional and intellectual reaction as I do to a person who I'm involved with their life, who is a severe underachiever, and is always talking about what they are going to do, and it doesn't happen ever. And I'm like, okay, all right, I don't want to hear this. Tell me when it happens.
0: I know that personality thing and all that and all that. That's a different thing than what Trump's doing, though, because Trump is not. He believes them. That's what's crazy about this.
1: It's a different sort of delusion.
0: He thinks he's got a deal. Every time. I think he actually believes it.
1: Eric's rundown of the events of the last 24, 36 hours was extremely compelling. It was quite an indictment.
0: Wow.
1: I hope to be wrong. I really do. For the good of the United States of America. Unlike most of the country these days, and I want to talk about this at some point, but I am not obsessed with Donald J. Trump. A victory for Trump, if it's a victory for America, is a good thing. A loss for Trump, if it's a loss for America, is a bad thing.
0: Yeah, no, I don't. I agree 100%. This is a big deal, though. We're at war, and the
1: with
0: stakes,
1: a terrible malign power that seeks to export horror and death. Yes,
0: killed more Americans than any other country in the last half century, and they want to get a nuclear weapon.
1: And they're genocidal Islamists, for God's sake.
0: Right. And I feel like because of all the stuff going on, somehow history is not fully appreciating. Appreciating usually has positive connotations, but fully appreciating the fact that they murdered 42,000 people in the streets.
1: Right.
0: Tiananmen Square is still talked about, is a fraction likely. In 1989, Tiananmen Square, yeah. China, mowing down the students there trying to revolt. A fraction of what happened in Iran the other day. I don't feel like it fully is appreciated as an historical event.
1: Yeah, and I think the reason for that is, and all this factors in, one of the the proposed titles of the program today, which I cook up every day, I want to make sure I get this exactly right. Come on, up here. There it is. There are no barbarians at the gate. Now hurry up or we'll be late for the gladiator match. My point being, between the unbelievably successful incursion of Marxism into our schools and America self-hatred in our schools and universities and now in our culture, and the accompanying xenophilia, the idea that America's rotten to the core, but these other countries, they have beautiful cultures and systems, and we dare not, especially if you're white, criticize what they do. We've got to only stare at ourselves and our horrors. And if I were one of the masterminds of the Marxist takeover, I would do that because I would realize, look, if you look around at the rest of the world, everybody's going to realize we're way, way, way better, way more welcoming to different people and cultures. Way more opportunity, far more human rights. We can't convince everybody is America's Satan if they look around. So don't ever criticize anybody else. That's all part of the same unholy stew. And so any rare sucking homo sapien on the face of the earth ought to be condemning Iran at the top of their lungs for the horrors they've perpetrated. But it's not happening. There's got to be a cultural reason for that. And I think I'm pretty close to having described it. I'm no Eric Erickson or Hugh Hewitt or Lars Larson or Jim Jameson. Or but. Moving along.
0: So, like the New York Post headline, Trump blasts Tehran. They better get their act together. Yeah, exactly. Does anybody feel that threat? Anybody on Earth feel that threat? I mean, that is the parent saying for the 50th time, you better stop. And the kid doesn't even hear it at that point. And they don't even bother to roll their eyes. They don't even hear the words.
1: Right, background noise, yeah.
0: It's embarrassing. I'm embarrassed for him. Please stop saying or else. It's embarrassing to the whole country.
1: And please stop saying we're close to a deal. Tell us when it happens. Of course, he more or less did yesterday.
0: I'm concerned about. I think he believed it. I don't think he was jerking us around. He's being jerked around. And he keeps falling for it. That's what's so crazy.
1: I've never been close to the most powerful office on earth. So I can imagine how people behave. I can try to understand it, but I can't really, I can't feel it. I can't imagine it accurately. Marco, Pete Hegseth.
0: Good point.
1: Jared Kushner.
0: Yeah, no kidding.
1: I mean, think whatever you want of Jared. He's not an ideologue. He's a very, very practical man. Is it that Trump is not listening to them, or he doesn't hear them, or they're not saying it? Well, roughly what we're saying.
0: I wonder if they're just not saying it, but there's no way those people are falling for every single time the Iranians say, sure, we'll do that, and then start bombing ships and put out a statement in the media saying, we don't agree to anything.
1: Right. Often when Jack asks me to make a prediction or I talk about what I think's happening, I'll give you a percentage of certainty. I am 100% certain, or let's say 99 because, acts of God, etc. I'm 99% certain the leadership in Iran is 100% committed to getting a nuclear weapon, 100% committed to preserving their proxies, 100% committed to conquering the entire world in the name of Allah. All of those three things, and to the extent that they've come to an agreement or whatever, it's merely a feint, merely a tactic to achieve those three goals. I am as certain of that as I am of my own reality.
0: Yeah, I would agree.
1: I think, therefore, I am, and I think that.
0: I would agree. All right. Well, I would imagine there are going to be developments over the next 3 hours and 42 minutes that we're doing this today. I want you to do the Buffalo thing.
1: Isn't it 2 hours and 42 minutes?
0: Yeah, you're right.
1: Oh, my God.
0: I almost gave Joe a heart attack. And we're doing a five-hour show today. I don't have it in me either.
1: I'm not a strong man.
0: and it's Friday.
1: Oh, Lord.
0: You got to do the Buffalo thing.
1: Okay.
0: Okay. Because I want to hear. We got to work this out. Yeah. If you haven't heard this is funny. This has got nothing to do with war or Trump.
1: Marxism.
0: Elon Musk's a trillionaire now, and that's just awful for some people.
1: Who cares? Anyway,
0: stay tuned.
2: 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Coming up next, Lars Larson, Eric Erickson, and Hugh Hewitt. 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
7: how did I lose weight? And I did. Lean, right here. I did. I love this stuff. Listen, Brickhouse Nutrition been with me for a long time. So chatting with Miles, I'm up at like 235. True story, I never minded being 235, but you know what minded? My knees that were falling apart and my back. I'm like, I don't know what, before I started really lifting, probably about 190. So 235 was a lot. I said, I got to lose some LBs, Miles. He said, Dan, we're going to sick our team of docs and researchers on it, and we're going to get you a really good product because I don't want to take a lot of these needles and stuff. You know what he did? 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
0: SpaceX shares indicated to open 29% above IPO price in debut. I've already missed out. Damn it!
1: Yep, too late. So we got this note from Scott, who says, this sentence is actually grammatically correct. And some of the buffaloes in the sentence are capitalized. I'm going to clap my hands to indicate when something is capitalized.
0: That's interesting.
1: Buffalo, buffalo, buffalo, buffalo, buffalo, buffalo, buffalo, buffalo. He says it's actually grammatically correct and means the bison from Buffalo that are bullied by other bison from Buffalo also bully bison from Buffalo. And yes, I'm aware a bison is subtly different than a buffalo, but I have gone over this and gone over this. I am far past the point where, you know, if you say a word often enough, it just becomes a collection of sounds and doesn't have meaning anymore and you start to get a headache. I'm way down that road. But Scott, with all due respect, I have studied this now for 10 minutes as a grammar Nazi, and I don't think it's correct.
0: I can get the first three words. Makes sense to me.
1: Yeah, buffalo, buffalo, buffalo, buffalo.
0: Or for four words, yeah. Those four words definitely work as a sentence. Yeah. Buffalo, buffalo, buffalo, buffalo.
1: But to write out what you've stated it means, you need, number one, past tense, and I believe a dash. I'm going to clap my hands again. The first one is capitalized merely because it's the first word in the sentence, but it is also the proper name of the city in New York. Buffaloed, buffalo, buffalo, buffaloed. I'm sorry, I missed. Buffaloed, buffalo, buffalo, buffaloed, buffalo. Buffaloed, buffalo, buffalo.
0: Oh, I see. Buffaloed, buffalo. Right.
1: Buffaloed, buffaloed,
0: buffalo, buffalo.
1: The city of bullied city of Buffalo, buffalo dash buffalo buffaloes. Because you need the plural there. Buffaloed, buffalo, buffalo. So while they are. While they are victims
0: of
1: while they are victims of buffalo, buffalo, buffaloing, they in turn are buffaloing their fellow buffalo, buffalo.
0: Right.
1: Which is really a study of human nature, buffalo nature or something.
0: That might be the funniest clip you've ever played, Michael.
1: Scott, thanks for giving me a headache.
0: Please clap.
15: Please clap.
1: Oh, Lord. Oh, I need to lie down.
0: Biggest sporting event in the world every 4 years, the World Cup soccer match.
1: The U.S. team, do we have a chance? They're being called the Golden Generation. We'll tell you about them.
0: Oh, I don't know about that. I know we got a team, and I know we're playing tonight against Paraguay. I didn't know they got a chance of going far. So a lot on the way. If you missed the segment, get the podcast, Armstrong and Getty On Demand.
14: Armstrong and Getty.
15: I know that hiring can be challenging. You sort through tons of resumes and you get too many so-so applicants. You're just waiting for someone to match your role perfectly. Well, now, there's a place where you can meet them.

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4: Deal. I'm Daria Albinger. Fox News, the war in Iran continues as the U.S. waits on a peace deal with Tehran. Fox's Rich Edson says the sticking point appears to be Iran's nuclear program.
5: American and Iranian officials say they've made significant progress in negotiations on a ceasefire agreement. Senior administration official says the two sides are about 80 to 85% of the way there. Iranian Foreign Minister Abbas Araghchi writes a deal, quote, has never been closer. Pending its finalization, the media should refrain from entering speculation about its content. Specifics are unclear, though a senior administration official suggested an initial phase would extend the ceasefire for 60 days when Iran would reopen the Strait of Hormuz, agree to dismantle its nuclear material and ship it out of the country, and end its support for terrorist groups across the region. If Iran hits certain performance metrics, then it could receive access to billions in frozen assets.
4: Vice President Vance says Iran must first meet its obligations before seeing any economic benefits. Congress left on a week-long break without extending a key intelligence tool. Fox's Chad Pergram is in Washington.
6: Legal authority for the government's foremost intelligence-gathering weapon to foil terrorism, FISA Section 702, expires. There's worry about unprecedented vulnerabilities this summer. A bipartisan coalition tanked an emergency FISA extension in Congress. FISA siphons the calls, emails, and texts of foreign intelligence targets. But a court ruling says the government can still track suspect communications, despite a lapse in the law. However, it's unclear if telecommunications companies will provide digital breadcrumbs to the government, lacking a congressional safeguard. Croner, the FISA expert, says people shouldn't worry now.
4: But intelligence officials say they are worried about tracking because they say FISA goes with all of the existing data. 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
12: The following is a paid program from Odyssey House of Utah and does not necessarily reflect the opinion of the ownership, management, or staff of 860-KKAT. The program was previously recorded.
13: A lot of people wonder sometimes that when somebody with an addiction becomes sober, finds recovery, what happens next? I mean, where do you go? What do you do? Well, all three of us are in recovery right now from alcohol, all three of us. Well, we didn't plan it that way. It could have been heroin or something else, right? Sure. But so we want to talk a little about that and find out how life goes after recovery, because we all know that battling addiction is a difficult thing. And there are ups and downs and there are relapses and whatever. But then you have to find your way and go through life. So welcome to another edition of Odyssey House Journals. I'm your host, Randall Carlisle. My co-host, Jackie Buckman.
14: Hello.
13: Hi.
14: Hi.
13: And our esteemed guest today, Molly Johnston.
14: Well, thank you.
13: And just before we get into your past, what is your current profession?
14: Absolutely. I am the chief people officer, actually, here at Odyssey House. My son and I actually refer it to being a C-3PO because we're Star Wars fans. So, but yes, I am the chief people officer here.
13: And for those of you who don't know, and again, this podcast is about addiction and recovery, and it's not to promote Odyssey House, but since she talked about her job at Odyssey House, we have over 500 employees. It's a multi-million dollar nonprofit. We treat 15,000 clients a year. So it's a big operation. And Molly's job is probably, what are you, third in the totem pole?
14: Yeah, I guess so.
13: Yeah, so.
14: Yes. Am I? I'm looking at you guys. Sure.
13: Yeah. So it's an important job. Jackie is a licensed clinical social worker.
14: Sure.
13: And I'm working at Odyssey now and I handle media and community relations and after a 45-year career in television. Mm. So all of us are successful to one degree or another after recovery.
14: Yep.
13: And the road is sometimes difficult.
14: Very.
13: Did you have any ups and downs, any relapses, anything like that?
14: Absolutely. I did not. I've never had a relapse. I never really tried until I tried, God gave me my gift of desperation and at that moment. And so I've had 18 years of continuous sobriety,
13: yay,
14: which has been phenomenal. Thank you. I think one thing we don't talk about a lot is once you take the drug out of you, the drug of choice, the alcohol is no longer a part of your solution. There's this thing called emotional sobriety. And that's really hard. And after,
13: that's actually harder than stopping drinking.
14: Yes. After, 16 years of numbing myself, I had to start learning how to show up as an adult and how to function with emotions and in the world without a solution that detached me from the world. And it was a ton of ups and downs, both in, my history came full force when I was sober and when people ran background checks at new jobs and all of that haunted you. And also just how do you show up every day? I had to relearn how to take care of my finances, take care of my house, all of that. And that's taken.
13: And you didn't give a shit about that stuff when you were drunk all the time.
14: No,
13: right?
14: I mean, I was six months into not paying my mortgage when I got into recovery. I lost everything. I've lost everything a few times. And financial insecurity hasn't purely gone away with sobriety. But I have the emotional toolkit now, which is very different to walk through it. So, yeah, it's definitely not been linear. Journey.
13: What do you say when people, you've been very, I respect you because one of the first times you and I met, you were very open about your past.
14: Mm-hmm.
13: And I suspect that throughout my career in television, the people above me who were running TV stations and everything probably had similar pasts, but they don't talk about it.
14: Yeah.
13: And then you find out, you say, no kidding, the guy's a recovering alcoholic, or he's still drunk all the time, or whatever.
14: Yeah.
13: What makes you be so honest?
14: Thank you. Yeah, and when you get into recovery, I think there's this, some people follow the path that you shouldn't talk about it, and it shouldn't be part of, you want to keep it contained, so whether you're interviewing or working for a new company or meeting new people. And at first in recovery, I was a lot more guarded. But what I have found, my whole drinking career, I lived in secret. I lived, I separated everybody and everything. I lived in a lot of lies. I lived in a lot of falsehood. And so one of my commitments in recovery has been to live in the light. And part of that is being the same person wherever I am. And what I have found, specifically in my career, and I just joined Odyssey House, 9 months ago? So prior to Odyssey House, I didn't work in our industry. I didn't work in what we do. I worked in high tech and retail and travel and wholesale distribution. And I have found that when I show up authentically and genuinely, and that's my whole self, it serves everything. And whether it's being in wholesale distribution, talking to an employee, and they start talking a certain way about a struggle or life, and I can, your experience, strength, and hope serves you wherever you are. And I've been able to quickly realize that when I show up that way and talk about that experience, strength, that hope, that whether it's something that got me through in recovery or got me to recovery or just through a hard time, that that human-to-human bond is transformational. And it's what saved my ass or my butt or whatever a handful of years ago.
15: You're allowed to say that.
14: Okay, thank you. It saved my ass. It saved my life 18 years ago when someone sat with me and told me their experience, strength, and hope. And when you can do that human-to-human, no matter the situation, it's just, it's a profound moment that you get to share with another person. And so I just choose not to separate my life anymore. And it's been a beautiful experience. It hasn't always been great. I've had judgment. I was hired by someone who asked me once, based off of my background, if I had the values to do the job anymore. And that was a challenge. And I truly believe if I continue to walk in that path, everything turns out the way it's supposed to. And so that's been my experience so far.
15: That's a great way of looking at things. How about you? Are you open about your recovery or not?
16: Yeah, I've had a similar trajectory, I think, especially at first. Pretty guarded with it. and I've certainly had the experience where people that I've worked with or clients, you know, in my capacity as a therapist, when and if it comes out that I'm in recovery, I don't lead with that as a clinician because it's not about me, but I don't hide it either. So if it occurs naturally, you know, sometimes people are surprised by that and they say, you don't seem like a, you know, you don't seem
15: like... You don't
16: like
15: look like a drunk.
16: That would be you. Which I try to take as a compliment. But I have also certainly had many of the experiences you talk about with, you know, if I'm not separating my life and I'm not holding on to a version of that pattern of living in the dark and separating and secret keeping and hiding my authenticity, you know, the connections that you can have, the experiences that you can have in that human connection are incredibly profound and fulfilling. Sure. And and it's always beautiful. It's not always fun or, you know, enjoyable, but I think that contributes to the beauty of it.
15: Mine, I for those of you who don't know out there, I was a TV anchor man for over 40 years. And when I went through treatment a couple of times and finally found sobriety, they asked me the place that I went because I am well known or was well known. They said, would you do a commercial for our program? Mm-hmm. And I was freshly in recovery the second time around. And I said, no. And they said, well, we'll pay you. And I said, no, because that puts too much pressure on me. Because if I say something like, I'm sober today, thanks to X treatment center, then I have to, then I'm forced to be sober publicly, and I'm not ready for that.
14: Yeah.
15: And it took me about 2 years before I was willing to say that I'm in recovery and not do a commercial, but I've never done a commercial. But the thing that concerned me was that people would say, gosh, he was drunk while I was watching him on the news.
14: Yeah.
15: And they don't understand that if you're a smart alcoholic, if there is such a thing, you can separate those things. And I was never drunk when I was on the air. I'd get drunk after I got off the air. And then I'd sober up by the next time I went to work the next day.
14: Yeah.
15: So now I can talk about it because it's been 14 years.
14: Yeah. But,
15: so you were, one thing I noticed about you, when you came to town, you were talking about 12-step meetings and things like that. You're after, what'd you say, 18 years?
14: Yeah.
15: And you still are very connected to stuff like that. Yeah. Why? You'd think after 18 years, you'd say, I got it. I'm good.
14: I think that's the coffin and the nail in the coffin, right? When one of us says we have it. I was taught early on that this is a one day at a time, that what I have today, I can easily lose tomorrow. That this is a lot like exercise or any practice, meditation, anything like that. It's a daily practice. And so I had some really great sponsorship and support in the beginning that set that stage that there's no graduation. And what I found, though, too, and I think it works this way, as you live in the day and you practice your tools every single day, you realize they work. And then you get off the beam and you become a little emotionally not sober and you screw up a little bit because it's definitely not been perfect 18 years. And you're like, why am I like reacting? Why am I living this way? And you're like, oh crap, I'm not doing the things I know that work. And so I have just gotten really grounded in the basics, and the things that got me sober is what keeps me sober and it keeps me away from alcohol, but it also helps me show up, which is the best part, which is emotionally sober. Because you took alcohol away from me and I was not fun my first 2 years. I was shit show. I was chaos. And those tools helped me with emotional regulation. They helped me with like just starting the day fresh, resetting during the day, taking everything one moment at a time. And I just kept chipping away and realizing the thing that continues to work in my life and allows me to do other things, which is like meditation or I love singing bowls. I love, you know, I do therapy. I do all these things is that basic foundation, which is what I learned through the 12 steps 18 years ago. And then I just build upon it. But it's served me in everything. Like I have in 18 years, I joke all the time, I've been engaged, I've been disengaged. I've been laid off twice. I've been at financial, like, oh my God, I don't know what I'm gonna do. Life still is life. And the only thing that has kept me, one, sober, but then continues to allow me to live in a way that I believe is more important is not the results of life, but actually how I engage in life, the principles I live by, is exactly what got me sober 18 years ago. And so why mess with it? And I know from working out, if I stop going to the gym, my things happen. And if I stop doing what I was taught 18 years ago, things go awry fast. Thank God I haven't picked up again. But I've definitely shown up in ways that I'm like, that's not where I want to be in life. So
15: when you, Jackie and I, the podcast we did last week, we were talking about life being lifey.
14: It's not all unicorns.
15: And it really is, in my opinion, it's not going into a bar and watching somebody take a drink and then you go, God, I want that. Yeah. It's life being lifey.
14: Yeah.
15: And, you know, and so you described layoffs and things that. Are you tempted after 18 years, if something bad happens in your personal life, are you tempted to go back to the old way of numbing yourself?
14: Not with alcohol. I've never had that thing. And not since about 14 years. Like the first few years, yeah. Like my first, second thought wouldn't be alcohol, but my third thought would be like, oh man, I'd love to just numb out. Now have in the last 14 years, I've had moments of where it may not be alcohol, but I would, you know, say, hey, I'm going to distract myself with shopping or find other ways to alter my state. not with drugs and alcohol. Yeah, I think that's human nature. We use distraction to numb out the world. But I have not had a moment where I want to disconnect that badly. What I have learned, which is one of the most beautiful gifts I've been given through this, at 10 years, I got to a place. Life was more than lifey. Actually, 2019, 2020, a lot hit at the same time. And because I've been doing what I've been doing every single day to the best of my ability, when life hit that hard, I knew what to do, and I knew I didn't have the answer, and I asked for help. Mm-hmm. And I had an AA sponsor, an Al-Anon sponsor, a somatic therapist, a talk therapist, a psychiatrist, and an acupuncturist.
15: Yeah, you've got a team.
14: I had a squad. I need a squad. I'm very high maintenance. But I needed a squad. And I think what the gift of recovery gives you is this ability to say, I'm not here to save face. I'm not here to save my face anymore. I'm here to save my life. And when I need to save my life and ask for help, I ask for help. And when I work with other people, I always say, you don't text the firemen and say, hey, I have a fire in my house. Could you by chance make time for me? I'm like, no. When it comes to your life and it comes to your recovery and it comes to saving my ass on a day-to-day basis, I pick up the phone. And it's truly one of the most beautiful gifts that's been given me. Sorry, I cry a lot. And because of that, when life is really lifey, because it's been a lot, I know what to do with it. I may not have the answer of how I'm going to do it, but I know I pick up the phone and I ask for help. And I say, I don't got it today.
16: Yeah.
14: And that's saved my butt every single time.
15: When you're working with clients, is that is sort of a plan on how to deal with stuff like that before they go out and live life again? Is that part of the whole process?
16: That's the whole process. Okay. Yeah. Well, not the whole process, but I think, and if you know, I've ever worked with anybody, that's one of the biggest things that I try to incorporate into, you know, treatment or whatever it is we're focusing on is, you know, things happen. Yeah. You're never going to get away from things happening. Mm-hmm. You're going to have a shit day. You're going to have, you know, whatever catastrophic event comes up that you had no hand in, you had no control over, or maybe you did, right?
15: Right.
16: Doesn't really matter. And what are you going to do, right? Yeah. Who are you going to call? Where are you going to go? What are you going to try? And you have a plan, and if plan A doesn't work, you go to plan B. And you go all the way down to the end, and if you're still in that space, you start at the top.
14: Yep.
16: And you just keep working your plan, whatever that is.
15: Compared to Molly and me, you're a newbie in terms of recovery. Have you faced those challenges since the last time you used substances?
16: Yeah, of course. You know, there's always something. I'm a big animal lover. My pets are very near and dear to my heart, and just about a week ago, we had to say goodbye to one of our cats, right? It's like losing a little piece of your heart. And, you know, I agree with, you know, my first thought even now at this point is not to drink, but like,
15: okay.
16: I hate this feeling, I don't like this feeling, what else can I do to like escape this feeling?
14: Yeah.
16: To be very mindful of that, and that's my sign, like, oh, hey, what's our plan, right? Who are we calling when we pick up the phone, or what are we going to do to deal with this feeling in a different way? And yeah, I mean, it happens all the time to different magnitudes.
15: And it will till you die.
16: You can't get away from it.
15: I chaired an AA meeting down on the block years ago. At the block, it was an area where all unsheltered people hung out. And it was just rife with crime. I mean, there were drug dealers who, when I worked in TV, you could go down with a camera and me wearing a coat and tie and everything and say, who's a drug dealer who will sell me some cocaine or heroin? And five people would raise their hand and do it right on the camera because they weren't getting arrested.
14: Yeah.
15: Okay. So I met a guy in that meeting who was one of the biggest meth dealers down there, and he stayed sober for like 8 months. And when he first came to the meeting, I couldn't understand anything he said. And finally, you know, I could understand him. We started going out after he loved Wendy's cheeseburgers, and so I bought him a cheeseburger after the meeting every time. And then he was talking about back pain, and I got him an appointment at the local cancer hospital here, and he was diagnosed with terminal liver cancer. And Larry told me, I can say his name now, he's long gone, he said, I just want to shoot up a bunch of meth and go out with a bang.
14: Yeah.
15: And I got him in to a homeless hospice called the In-Between here. And he kept talking about wanting to do that, and which prompted at meetings, and this I've always thought about this, and I don't know how you guys feel about it. Because I'm an old guy now, and if I'm diagnosed with terminal cancer, am I going to get drunk?
14: Yeah.
15: Well, you know, and my only thought, I can say that now because I haven't been diagnosed with terminal cancer, is I would like to see with a clear eyes and a clear mind the rest of whatever this wonderful world can give me or that I can see. And it wouldn't be like that if I was drunk.
14: Yeah.
15: I mean, what do you...
14: You know, I don't have a window open or a door open. I really believe that all mine have been shut, at least at this moment in time. But also for me, one of my gifts of my sobriety is, so I started drinking at 16, right after I gave up my son for adoption. And he found me 10 years ago, and I'm a grandmother now.
15: Wow.
14: And I have a 6-year-old grandson, a 4-year-old granddaughter, and a 16-month-old granddaughter. And I realized how selfish it would be for me to choose to numb out the world, because I think you see, one, how selfish it was when you talk to your family members and how you were showing up during that period of time. But now for me, like, if that's going to happen with me and I'm going to be exiting this world sooner than I thought... I actually didn't plan to be 50, so I didn't plan to be 28. So I've surpassed my expectations. But like, I think about them and how selfish it would be for me to choose a path that would disconnect me from being present and being there. And I was just with them last weekend, and they call me Grandma Mojo. And, you know, my granddaughter is 4 and wants a 21 Pilots birthday party. And I taught my grandson how to hit the baseball without a tee. And, you know, those are the things that you give up. And I don't think I realized that when I was in my addiction, is like, I was giving up so much of the good, so much of the good, not just the bad. We think we just like blackout. I was a blackout drinker from the get go, 16 years. Don't remember much of anything. You could tell me I did something. I'm probably like, I probably did. But I gave up so much good. And I, even in the struggle, there's so much good. Yeah. And I'm just not, at least today, I am not willing to give up that good anymore. And so if that means that I'm in pain in my last days and it's shorter than I expected, like if I can have that like last few moments with them, that's a gift I never thought I was going to have, because my plan was not to have that. And so, I plan to be here until the bitter end, whatever that may look like.
15: So pregnant at 16.
14: Pregnant at 15.
15: 15. Oh, yeah. That's right. If you had.
14: I was in court.
15: There is that.
14: Yeah.
15: Nine months.
14: Pregnant at 15 was in court on my sweet 16th birthday, giving up my rights.
15: Jeez.
14: Mm-hmm.
15: And that's when you started drinking?
14: Yeah. Yeah. Nobody teaches you. Like, no one was like, here, this is how you process a loss like that. And so, like, I was in Catholic school, so it was like, don't talk about it.
15: Oh, my God. That's even worse.
14: Yeah, it was...
15: Well. Not to knock Catholic schools, but they're stricter than public schools.
14: Yeah, it was not well-received. Not well-received. But nobody taught me as a kid how to process that. And so it just, like, I needed to not feel. And so giving him up was my last adult decision for 16 years. And then for 16 years, I was in a blackout, and then I got sober, and I'm adulting again. And he's amazing, great family. He's a brilliant man, and he thanks me all the time for giving him up for adoption.
15: Welcome to adulthood.
14: Yeah.
15: Hey, that's the Odyssey House of Utah has an adult running our human resources department. Jeez.
14: Hey, no, let's not put too much pressure on me. I don't know if I'm 100% adult yet.
15: That's quite a story. And so I'm sure there was a whole bunch of guilt and everything involved in that. So which you probably tried to numb yourself for a long time. And you were blackout drunk just
14: from the get-go.
15: Really?
14: Oh, yeah.
15: Mine wasn't until like 30-some years later.
14: Oh, really?
15: Later. Yeah.
14: Oh, no. Yeah, the minute I picked up, I was blacking out. Yeah.
16: Me too.
14: Yeah.
15: Do you blackout?
16: Oh, right. Yeah, right from the start.
15: And then you hear stories about what you did, and you're not sure whether it's true or not, right?
16: Yeah, I mean, I just err on the side that it probably is.
14: True. Yeah.
16: Yeah.
14: Yeah. Or what you do is really good is you change environments constantly, right? You change, like, friends, you change locations, and so you never hear the stories. It's very strategic.
15: Well, and my problem was I didn't know what I did, and so my wife of the time, I've been married 4 times, we'd been to a party the night before. I'd get up and I'd sort of look and I'd try to gauge what, because I couldn't remember anything that happened. I'd say, honey, did you have fun at the party last night? Mm-hmm. And the response, I could sort of tell whether they were pissed off or not, you know. And, well, really, well, you made an ass of yourself. I said, really? I don't remember that.
14: Yeah.
15: You know, so.
16: Oh, yeah.
15: I hated that because you have no control.
14: But it's so funny, though, right? Because we we have no control, but we get sober and we fear not having control.
15: Yes.
14: And which is, I always think is the funniest thing about us is this, now sober, like we panic, we don't have control, but we gave up our life for so many years. I was never in control, ever in control. Yet I thought I was. It's so interesting to me.
15: It is weird now that you bring that up, because I was thinking, like, my job in TV, I really micromanaged going into each newscast, making sure everything was ready to go and was perfect. But then I'd go out and get drunk and just let loose on everything and not care.
14: And tear it down, potentially.
15: Yeah.
14: Yeah.
15: Huh. Well... Yeah. Well, Molly, I hope you stay at Odyssey House for a long, long time, and I hope you people watching. I mean, she's a big time executive now. Mm-hmm. I mean, and yes, you are. For a company like this, even though we're a nonprofit, it's a huge organization. Yeah. So to be third in command is really cool, and the fact that you can be honest and be a human being. I appreciate that. I hope you guys watching or listening appreciate it as well.
16: I certainly do.
15: I mean...
16: It's no small feat.
14: I love
16: no
14: you guys.
16: Small feat.
14: The gift of our sobriety and the gift of my journey is that it led me here, and I feel like I fit, and I'm at home. And to have an organization and an agency that is saving lives, like someone saved my life, is just, it's an honor every single day.
15: It's an honor for you to be on this podcast. Thank you, Molly.
14: Thank you.
15: Good to see you, Jackie.
16: Good to see you, too. Thanks for having me.
15: Yeah, you're welcome. I'll see you for next week's podcast as well, okay? And thank you for watching or listening to another edition of Odyssey House Journals.
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17: Fox News, I'm Paul Stevens. Looks like we may be getting closer to a peace deal between the U.S. and Iran. Both sides saying different things, though.
18: Iranian media says billions in sanctions relief would be available up front at the signing. The Trump administration says not so fast. Vice President J.D. Vance says Iran will not be receiving any cash up front or sanctions relief for signing the Memorandum of Understanding.
17: Fox's Lucas Tomlinson at the White House. A kid's lemonade stand in Boston robbed. The hunt is on for the suspects.
19: Cops say two children were engaged in the time-honored American tradition of setting up a table and selling lemonade when a pair of suspects robbed their sales, reported to be about $50. Authorities say the suspects are themselves young, about 14 and 11 years old.
17: And that is Fox's Eric Sean with that update. 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
21: Making sure your kids get enough sleep. It's one of the most important things you can do for them as a parent, and yet it's often overlooked. Not only does sleep in the early years set the stage for mental and physical health, it also creates the foundation for how one sleeps later in life. That's according to the National Sleep Foundation. Now, that organization recommends 14 to 17 hours a night for newborns, 12 to 15 for infants, 11 to 14 for toddlers, 10 to 13 for preschoolers, and 9 to 11 for school-aged children. When it's age appropriate, start by talking to your kids about why sleep is important. It helps their body grow, helps their brains learn, helps their mood stay steady. Don't underestimate the importance of a routine. You can even narrate what you're doing step by step to help them along the way. I'm Dr. Sanjay Gupta, helping you live a better life.
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0: How did I lose weight? And I did lean right here. I did. I love this stuff. Listen, Brickhouse Nutrition been with me for a long time. 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I said, I got to lose some LBs, Miles. 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
3: 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Click the link in the description if you're listening on a podcast or a YouTube. 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It's completely free. 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
4: We should make a version someday where you can click what type of, like, do you want a Dave answer? Do you want Rachel tell, like, in the tone at which you get your answer, right? And it would be like, I'd be like, hey guys, it's going to be fine. Well, here's what you do. And Dave's like, you're stupid. Delaney's going to be like,
5: Rachel's
4: how's
5: like,
4: your dad?
5: I like you, and I just don't think that that's smart. And Dave's like, stop it, you
4: stop
5: fool.
4: It, you're dumb.
5: Yeah.
4: And Delaney's like, how's your dad? How's the relationship with your dad? You know? Jade will be like, girl, let me tell you. I don't know. That could be good. I'll send an email after the show. Give him my idea.
3: And George will pull.
4: George will be like, let me get the calculator out, and we will figure this out
3: exactly
4: together.
3: Right. He's going to nerd out.
4: He loves that investment calculator.
3: Yeah. All right. There we go. Michelle is in Raleigh, North Carolina. Hey, Michelle, what's up?
6: Hi, Dave. Hi, Rachel. I've been playing with the Ask Ramsey, and I always imagine George Camel is
4: Michelle. Thank you.
3: Well, it's a very precise answer. Then.
4: You will get a good answer, especially if it has to do with investing. So that's great.
6: But I wanted to ask you all this one. Quick background. I'm 32. My husband is 34.

0: We make about $100K a year. We have $230,000 in retirement.
1: Way to go.
0: Thank you. My husband and I are both military. He just gave money or GI Bill to our two children, which are 5 and 2. And we have $10K and they're 529. And we're investing $200 a month into their 529. But I just wanted to see, like, is that enough? Should it be more? Again, they would get 12 months of his GI Bill, which I think actually equates to more than just one school year.
1: So his GI benefits for children's college education is 1 year of his income?
0: No, so the GI Bill would cover 12 months of school for each child.
1: I thought it covered all of it. Oh, cool. Interesting. All right, so you got 12 months. All right, so, you know, what I would do is just say, all right, where are we going to be living, do we think, when we retire from the military? In other words, where will be the state school that we are the resident? You want to guess? What state?
0: North Carolina.
1: North Carolina. Yeah, you'll still be there. Okay.
0: Guard.
1: All right. So, you know, University of North Carolina or whatever, that's a state school. All right. And what is the tuition? $14,000 a year. What's room and board? Probably about double that. Probably about that much again. So probably $25,000-$30,000 times four. So $120,000. Oh, minus 1 year. Because military is picking that up.
2: Times three, yeah.
1: So times three instead. So now we got 90 or 100,000 bucks. So our 10,000 at 2 years old, what's it going to turn into by the time we get there? Plus our 200 bucks. Is that going to turn into, you know, 100,000 bucks? You're going to be pretty close.
2: Yeah, but also looking at the rate of tuition increases, what the average has been year to year, because it's one of the wildest.
1: And I would underfund the 529 and overfund some of your other investing that you could use at that point. Because what happens a lot of times is by the time you get there, two or three things can occur. One is they get scholarships for whatever reason. A, they applied for them. B, they're academically or athletically gifted. And if they get a scholarship, the amount of their scholarship can be removed from the 529 with no penalties or taxes. Okay? So, you know, but that money now is set free instead of being trapped in the 529 growing tax free. So that's one thing that can occur. Another thing that can occur is you guys are sitting on a pile of money by then because you're doing a great job. I mean, we're talking 15 years from now. You know, what's that going to look like? You're going to be millionaires easy and you're going to have other money laying around and you might decide all kinds of different things. They decide not to go to college. They want to go and be in the trades and get a certification in whatever it's called 15 years from now. We might call it AI today. And they want to be a tech person, and they don't need a four-year degree to do that. They want to be in cybersecurity, and you don't need a four-year degree to do that. You don't need a four-year degree to be a programmer, for God's sakes, right now, for sure. And so on, right? And so that's, you know, maybe they want to be a diesel mechanic, and it's a 2-year certification. By the way, diesel mechanics right now are making $120 a year, which is more than a lot of lawyers make. So, you know, let's just think through what is it they're going to do. They may or may not be 4-year University of North Carolina. I recommend college if they study something that's actually usable. You don't want a degree in left-handed puppetry. You'll end up being a barista. But you do need to get, but if you get a good solid degree in something that's usable in the marketplace, I still recommend college. So that's how you plan it out. You just look out there and go, what's it cost? And then you back out what you've already got covered and then go, I want to come up a little short because I'm going to have other money.
2: Mm-hmm. Yeah, because the hard thing, especially Michelle, which is such a great position to be in, that you guys are looking at baby steps 4, 5, and 6, like you're looking at college and you're able to fund it. And because of how young your kids are and how fast that money can grow, that's a scenario where it can be overfunded. So you do want to just be watching the numbers and make sure. For majority of people out there, that's not an issue for them, right? They're trying to say, for retirement and their kids are 16, 17, and they don't have money for college. So you're on a good scenario, but you are one that you do want to be looking at. Like Winston and I mean, we funded a ton. Amelia's 11, and we slowed down hers just because of
1: you're
2: all
1: probably
2: this.
1: Done.
2: Just to say, again, I don't know what she's going to do, and financially, whatever's in there that will grow for the next, you know, 6 years, and then if it's not enough, can we cash flow behind it? But that's because we've been doing the baby steps for 15 years, too, so it's all, but it's something to think about, especially because your kids are so young, Michelle.
1: I love this question. By the way, thank you for your service to the country. I'll give you one other thing. Go ahead and start brainwashing them on two things. I mean, parent them, okay? To the thing number one is that you want to brainwash, I mean, parent them on, is that they are going to engage in some kind of continuous learning after high school. They need to learn something beyond high school. If it's a trade or if it's college, whatever. So this is your college fund. This is your college fund. This is your college fund. Show them when they're 12. This is your college fund, which presupposes in their little mind that they're going to college. That's brainwash number one. Brainwash number two is where you go to school does not matter. So you're not going to school at a super expensive school. We're not paying for it. So we went to the University of Tennessee. We're in Tennessee. Sharon and I did. We taught our kids to say, go Vols. Early. Go Vols. Presupposes you're going to be a Vol. All three of them were.
2: Brainwashing worked.
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1: Elizabeth is in Pennsylvania. Hi, Elizabeth. How are you?
9: Good. How are you?
1: Better than I deserve. What's up?
9: So my husband recently lost his job, and he was working in the trades, but now he's considering reopening a landscaping and home services business that he ran a couple years ago when we first got married. He's started to pick up some side work, and it's showing some strong promise. He's making about double of what he would normally make in his weekly, paycheck for his normal job. So our situation is a little bit different now than when we first got married. I'm a stay-at-home mom, and I'm nervous about him taking this business on full time, which is what he wants to do. So he's pretty much stopped applying for jobs, and I want to support his goals and what he wants to do, but I'm just concerned about putting all of our financial security on a very seasonal business since it, you know, didn't produce a lot of income in the winter last time. And I'm just curious what your thoughts are.
2: Well, how long has he been making double? How long has he been doing it?
9: So he just lost his job a couple weeks ago. So this is just like very recently.
2: Dang.
9: But before,
1: so if he could,
2: yeah. Good for him.
1: If
2: I mean,
1: he
2: that's
1: can
2: impressive.
1: Double his income for 6 months, that's the same amount he would make in 1 year.
9: Right.
1: Nervous?
9: Because last time when, like, I was his accountant, I did all of his numbers for taxes and everything. So I just am getting, like, the accounting flashbacks to when he had his business when we first got married. We pretty much relied only on my income because we didn't save for the winter and everything. He didn't, like, know to do that, I guess, the first time around. And he does have that mentality.
1: Why did the business fail last time?
9: So it didn't fail. We actually moved across the country. So he closed it down because we moved. We just recently moved back to Pennsylvania in the area. So that's why he was, you know, now with this job loss, he's thinking about reopening it.
1: Okay. Right. Well, a paycheck coming from someone else who's out hustling and trying to keep a business open is no more stable than you out hustling and trying to create some business. They're both unstable. They're only as stable as your ability to leave the cave, kill something, and drag it home. You just have the illusion that someone else does it. Oh, until they fire you or lay you off because they can't figure out what to do at their place, which is what just happened. So the security is an illusion. What I don't want to engage in on your side, I want to come alongside you. What I don't want the two of you to allow to happen is that you ignore trends that are negative. Okay? But also don't want you to say, well, last time we didn't save up anything for the winter, and so it was tight. It was tight during the winter. Well, then don't do that again. You know, I mean, but if you're making double, why would you not figure out a way to handle that and handle winter?
9: Right. I guess I'm just nervous that it's that trend.
1: You're nervous about something that hasn't happened.
9: Yeah, because we have a daughter and I have to think about her.
1: You're nervous about something that hasn't happened. I'm thinking about her too.
2: It happened the first time around, is what you're saying, Elizabeth. But now, can you not shift mentality and say, okay, going forward,
1: as long as we're making double, I'm happy. Is that not correct?
9: Yeah, I'm just Yeah, I guess I just a worry word.
1: As long as we're making double, yes, you're a worry word.
2: And then, Elizabeth, I would say, though, in the winter months, November, December, January, February, there's something else you could be doing for 4 months.
1: Two things. Have a plan to create income during winter, and B, save up, act like the squirrel. Put some money in the nest. Get ready for winter. If you're making double, set half your money aside, and then winter is you're a fat squirrel.
9: Okay, so you would not recommend him applying and trying to get back?
1: No, not if he's making double. In 2 weeks, the guy's already doubled his piss-poor job? I don't want another one of those jobs. I love this one. But get ready for winter. He has a baby to feed and a worried wife. So let's get ready for winter. Let's double down and bank half our check. Let's live on what we were living on when I had the horrible job.
2: From doing this last time, Elizabeth, can you guys calendar out? And when did business start slowing for you guys in Pennsylvania? Is that October? Is that September? When does it start going into winter months for you guys?
9: I would say like end of October, early November. Okay. Well,
1: what kind of work is he doing?
2: Landscaping.
9: Yeah, he's doing like landscaping and home services, which is what he did before.
1: Define home services.
9: It's pretty much mostly landscaping, but like in the he will do some snow removal and stuff in the winter time, but that's very dependent on whether or not we get snow.
2: Mm-hmm. Okay, but he has that.
1: But what else can we do around landscaping? Tree removal in the winter.
9: Yeah, he does tree removal.
1: You can do that all winter. It's better to do it in the winter.
2: And maybe, Elizabeth, for a period of time, maybe for this first year, just to settle some of this, that he's like, hey, I'll go drive UPS for 3 months during the holiday season.
1: No.
2: What? Just to
1: get, listen,
2: just to
1: make
2: say,
1: double,
2: I'm going to be
1: make
2: making...
1: double between now and September and set half of it aside.
2: But he can be doing something in the winter.
1: Yeah, just well, to yeah, know snow that removal comes... and stump removal and tree removal and... Yeah, and
2: holiday driving if he needs
1: whatever
2: to.
1: Whatever it is, but figure it out. But, I mean, here's the thing. If you can make double, it's real simple math. 6 months gives you all 12.
2: But that doesn't, Elizabeth, you're not, it's computing mathematically to you, but you're feeling something different, and why is what I'm wondering. Is it because he didn't do a good job, you guys didn't do a good job saving last year? Do you think you have the ability to save this time around?
9: Yes, and I mean, we've been doing like your baby steps and stuff, and we've been in a much better place financially, and I'm just nervous that to see that progress potentially stop if things don't work out perfectly.
1: How old is your baby?
9: She's a year old.
1: Okay, and you've got to look at him, and he has to hear loud and clear that we have to do this in a way that makes sure that the family is okay. Meaning we're going to make double and bank half of it. We're going to pay our taxes on time. We're going to have some alternative things that we do during the winter to make sure that we don't even need that savings. Honey, if you're not doing that, I'm going to go from worried to a problem. I'm going to be a problem for you. If we are doing that, I'm going to be your cheerleader and support you. But if you're going to engage in a pattern that looks like this family is going to be in jeopardy, me and you are going to have a problem. So let's keep me cheerleading. Let's work together and let me do my accounting stuff. And we're going to work real closely together. We're not going to go along 4 months and not talk about this. We're going to talk about it every month. We're going to look at the trend lines on the revenue on the business like we're running a business. And we're going to say, okay, this type of business is making us more profit. This type is not. Let's engage in that. And let's start thinking about, do we need to buy a piece of equipment for winter? Snow removal, snow blower? Mm-hmm. What do we got? Attachment for one of the mowers? I don't know but let's just start running a business and anticipating what is coming, and let's do it together and talk about it. We're not going to just go along and like, I'm living my dream, and my family gets hungry. Mm-hmm. We're not doing that, and I don't endorse that. But I also don't want you to have the illusion that self-employed is less stable than employed, especially when you're making twice as much. It's more stable. So I like him. He's a hard worker.
2: I mean, that's impressive, though.
1: He turns that around real fast.
2: Yes, yes.
1: Really fast.
2: And he knows what he's doing. He's done it before.
1: the actual doing the thing he's good at. But she's got the accounting skills.
2: That's right.
1: So she can come alongside and they can have adult discussions about how the business is creating profit and what we're doing with the profit. We're doing our quarterly estimates. We're not going to get behind on taxes. We're making sure all bills are paid. We're keeping the profits, you know, set aside, getting ready for winter. We're going to squirrel money. That's what we call it in the South.

0: 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Normal's broke. 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
2: Firm word yet. I'm Paul Stevens, Fox News. Officials from Iran and the U.S. have reportedly made some progress on coming to a deal to end the conflict in Iran. At the White House with more, Fox's Rich Edson.
3: Senior administration official says the two sides are about 80-85% of the way there. Iranian Foreign Minister Abbas Araghchi writes a deal, quote, has never been closer. Pending its finalization, the media should refrain from entering speculation about its content. Specifics are unclear, though a senior administration official suggested an initial phase would extend the ceasefire for 60 days when Iran would reopen the Strait of Hormuz, agree to dismantle its nuclear material and ship it out of the country, and end its support for terrorist groups across the region. If Iran hits certain performance metrics, then it could receive access to billions in frozen assets.
2: Now, that deal could be sealed within days. A ceasefire was agreed to in mid-April, but the two sides have since exchanged intermittent gunfire, with strikes escalating this week, even as diplomacy inched forward. House lawmakers going home this past Thursday for a week-long break, letting a key intelligence tool lapse after FISA Section 702 was not renewed.
4: Both the House and Senate failed to extend a program allowing for the warrantless surveillance of foreign targets after Democrats, like Virginia Senator Mark Warner, said they couldn't abide by the president's housing finance agency director Bill Pulte being selected as director of national intelligence.
5: And put a political hack into one of our most critical national security positions.
4: But President Trump then announced he was selecting the U.S. attorney in Manhattan for the role, saying Pulte would only be there temporarily.
6: Running it for a short while we get a very talented person, Jay Clayton, in. As you know, Jay Clayton's an incredible talent.
4: As far as when they could vote again on FISA, the House is not back in session until June 23rd. Jessica Rosenthal, Fox News.
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2: Gene Shalit, remember him, the longtime film critic for NBC's Today Show? Well, he died on Friday. He was 100. Our Common Roberts tells us more about this iconic air personality known for his offbeat field reports and set hijinks.
19: Audiences immediately recognized Gene Shalit with his puffy hair, oversized handlebar mustache, love of puns, and joyful laugh. Shalit, a movie critic and arts reporter for NBC's Today Show for more than 40 years, developed a popular segment.
13: Good morning and welcome to the Critics Corner,
19: where he shared his take on Hollywood's latest releases, such as this 2002 film.
13: Sometimes it's confusing, but often it's amusing. Full Frontal is an acquired taste, and you've got less than 2 hours to acquire it.
19: Shallot's family announced his death to NBC News, saying that he passed away peacefully after 100 years of an amazing life. Carmen Roberts, Fox News.
2: Shallot becoming, of course, a pop culture figure in his own right, regularly mocked on Saturday Night Live and making cameos on a lot of shows like Sesame Street. The NBA season could wrap up tonight in San Antonio. Or not.
14: The New York Knicks lead the NBA Finals 3-1 after their record-setting 29-point comeback in Game 4 Wednesday, leading to this question for Knicks guard Jalen Brunson at Friday's news conference.
15: Does it feel like you guys are one step away from a championship, or you know, even different than the other games in the finals?
17: 0-0.
14: Spurs star Victor Wembanyama says his team can't worry about letting Game 4 get away any longer.
17: It felt like there was a time to process that and to really dwell on it, but not anymore.
14: A Knicks win would give New York its first championship since 1973. A Spurs win means Game 6 back in New York Tuesday. Kevin Ureski, Fox News.
2: I'm Paul Stevens, and this is Fox News.
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0: Credit Union Studio. I'm George Campbell, joined by Jared Warshaw. The number to call is 888-825-5225 if you want to jump into the conversation with your money question. Amanda is in Sacramento up next. What's going on, Amanda?
1: Hey, guys. Thanks for taking my call.
0: Sure.
1: I tried to back out here before I got on the line because I feel like I'm in just a different financial situation than some of the other callers.
2: That's okay.
0: I'm glad you didn't back out.
2: Yeah.
1: Yeah. I was assured that I belong here.
2: Absolutely you do. We've heard it all.
1: Well, thank you. So I'm trying to decide. I think I know what to do, but I'd love your guys' advice. I'm in a situation where I just broke up with my ex, the father of my children. So I'm a single mom. Mm. And since 2024, I've been paying the mortgage on the house that we're staying in. I have a divorce agreement that's been signed by the judge and in the court that says that this house is basically mine, that if I sell it, I get the profits and
2: all of it.
1: I can stay here. Yeah.
2: Good.
1: So my ex took an equity loan out on the home before he made that agreement. So I have to pay the $500 equity loan and a wonderful mortgage payment of $1,100, which is so reasonable.
0: Yeah.
1: And so this house was my family home, and my dad, before he passed away, it's actually my ex because it all went in his name, buy the home, and we got a good 3% interest rate on it. So I'm in a place where, even though it's a challenge for me to handle it all by myself, I couldn't really get rent for any cheaper than $1,600 for myself and my two children.
0: Mm-hmm.
1: So I'm in a place where I've gotten a couple payments behind, and I used credit cards, about $8,000 worth of credit cards, to pay bills for a few months, and I'm $2,000 behind on the mortgage. And my income is variable. I work as a associate marriage and family therapist, so I make a decent income, but I deal with a lot of cancellations and then recently health issues.
2: What do you make as the counselor?
1: I make $65 an hour.
2: Okay.
1: And that's because I'm still under supervision, so I only make a portion of the hourly rate, which is about $150 an hour.
2: But you're saying hard to get 40 hours when people constantly back out.
1: Yes.
0: And there's no cancellation fee?
1: Unfortunately, no, because I work with partnership clients, so that's a Medi-Cal, division of Medi-Cal, and we can't charge the clients anything.
2: So on an average week, if you had to say, on an average week, how many hours, paid hours, do you think you work?
1: So I shoot for 20, which is considered full-time for therapy because I'm a trauma therapist. And after about 6 hours a day, I start to, almost fall asleep in session.
2: So that's around $5,200 a month?
1: It is.
2: And what do you bring home from there?
1: And so what I've actually been bringing home is closer to $3,000 a month. My last couple paychecks have actually been under $1,500. I get paid bi-monthly. And so that's, just barely enough to cover the bills. I do get $800 for child support. And so that's a bit of a buffer.
2: So if we were to build your budget today, we'd build it on $3,800 a month?
1: Yes.
2: Okay.
1: Yes, because that's baseline what I bring home.
2: Okay. Sorry for that kind of, I just needed to get those numbers. If there's anything else you want to keep going, you can go ahead and keep going.
1: Go ahead. I think that we could probably work with that as far as what you guys might advise.
0: Great. Okay. So that's about 42% of your take-home pay is getting eaten up by this mortgage, which is a lot, but nothing's on fire so far if we can work consistently. Do you have any other debts?
1: I do have, school debt.
0: How much is that?
1: It's $128,000, but I haven't started getting charged for it. I'm on an income-based payment.
2: Okay.
1: So the interest on that is staggering, but I'm not being charged for it yet.
2: It's not, the interest is not accruing while you're on your income-driven
1: payment. It is accruing.
2: Oh, it is accruing.
0: So this could be $150,000 in student loan debt in no time.
1: Easily.
2: What's the payment? What's the minimum payment to stop it from being deferred?
1: Oh, so, like, to cover the interest? Is that what you're asking?
2: Well, what are you paying anything on it right now? Is there any monthly payment due? Okay.
1: No.
2: If you were to sign up to go ahead and pay it.
0: Get out of the income-driven repayment, what would your payment be?
2: What would the payment be?
1: From what I understand from my colleagues, it would be between $700 and $1,000.
2: Okay. All right. So
0: that's a hidden cost we haven't accounted for.
1: Yeah. Yeah.
0: Mm-hmm. Any other debt?
1: A lot of that just gets eaten up in interest.
2: Yeah, sure.
1: So car loans, I have a car. It's $23,000 on a car loan that I pay $400 a month for.
2: Okay.
1: No medical debt. So $8,000 in credit card debt.
2: Mm-hmm.
1: And $2,000 that I'm still paying for a car that broke down.
2: Okay.
1: So
0: we're looking at about $160,000 in consumer debt.
1: Okay.
0: What is the house worth?
1: $280,000. Just looked that up while I was
0: waiting. And what's left on the mortgage balance?
1: I think it's $156,000.
0: Okay.
2: Okay.
1: And there's $50,000 equity loan that would have to be paid out of that.
0: All right. I'm just going through the other scenario. Let's say you did sell and you paid off the mortgage, paid off the equity loan, paid the fees, you know, the closing costs, all of that. You're probably going to net close to $50,000.
1: Exactly.
0: Which then you could use.
1: I estimated it as well.
0: You could clean up the car loan, both car loans and the credit card debt with that, and start attacking some of the student loans, which would help. Mm-hmm. I mean, you'd free up some payments along the way there.
1: Yes.
0: And then you could tackle the student loan debt. Now, the issue is,
2: where
0: are we going to live? And how are we going to afford rent? So that's another issue. What is keeping you right now in Sacramento?
1: So I'm actually a couple hours north, and I'm in just a very affordable situation. So a rental, for me to get a two-bedroom, really small apartment, would be about $1,600
0: right.
1: a month where I'm at.
0: So and you keep so our I'm housing in costs about where they are. With less maintenance, repairs, risk.
2: And more cash.
0: And more cash.
1: Yes.
0: So that feels like a good move for you long term.
2: And it's a fresh start.
0: It's because of all the other variables that we've now added to the picture. If you didn't have any other debt and we could fix this with just your income, I'd just go, hey, let's keep it. But right now, I don't see a path out to start even paying on these student loans until we solve some of these other issues.
1: Right.
2: I think you have to view this instead of viewing it as kind of what you were saying earlier, which is I have such a great interest rate. You know, I got the house. I was left, you know, you've got to view this as I get the opportunity to have a fresh start. That way it doesn't feel like so much of a loss, or it doesn't feel like you're going backwards, because you're truly not. You're going in the right direction. You're building something completely new for your life, for yourself, for your children. And I think having a brand new place to call home to do that from is actually going to do your soul good.
0: Yeah, clearing some of this debt will free you mentally, emotionally, spiritually, on top of financially.
3: 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You're in the right place. 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
2: Okay, today's question comes from Brady in Colorado. He says, my brother and dad are pressuring me to go into debt to buy the new Swatch X-A-P.
0: Swatch by AP. I think the X is like a buy.
2: Okay, sort of, yeah. Swatch by AP pocket watch, which can be around $1,500. How do I tell them I'm in baby step two and would rather pay off my debt instead of adding more to it? They say it's an investment and will increase in value for resale purposes, so it's not dumb to get one. I'm trying to be different because normal is broke. How do I keep a relationship with my family if they don't support my decisions around debt? So let me start by saying sometimes, because, you know, we do a question of the day every show. And sometimes I'll look ahead and read the question but I like surprising myself sometimes because sometimes these
0: came in fresh on this one.
2: Yeah, I did. And you know, Brady, the answer to your question is how do you tell them no? You simply say no. Okay. I gotta believe you're over 18 at least, over 21 maybe even.
0: If they're pressuring you to take on debt, it's not a 7-year-old.
2: Yeah. But I'm just saying the point is you're an adult and you have the ability to say respectfully to your elders, no, I'm not going to do that. And honestly, just saying it like that, there's no disrespect there. And you don't need to qualify it, honestly, in any way. If you want to say, no, I'm not going to do that because I'm paying off debt, you can. But you really don't even need to do that, especially if you know they don't have the same views on debt as you, because if you do qualify it with that, knowing they don't have the same views, the next thing you're going to be having is an argument or some sort of, you know, confrontation on why to pay off debt, why you don't need to pay. And it's like, I don't even want to deal with all of that. It's okay to simply say, I'm not going to spend my money on that this time. Move on.
0: I love it. I just love the part where he says, how do I keep a relationship with my family if they don't
2: That's crazy.
0: If they end the relationship because you didn't buy a buzzy watch that could go up in value.
2: What type of people are these?
0: I don't understand what this relationship was to begin with. Well, and if they love this so much, why don't they buy it?
8: All the things to feel peer pressure about. I wouldn't expect a pocket watch. I think, like, you know, getting offered drugs in high school, not... like buying a pocket watch.
0: Yeah, Dare didn't teach me about the pressure I'd feel from people wanting me to go into debt for pocket watches. I just love that his brother and dad, they're like ganging up on him. If they love it so much, they think it's such a great investment, why aren't they buying them all up?
2: Yeah, or maybe they'd buy one for you and just gift it to you because, you know, you need to have one so bad.
0: How about this? Let them buy it. You can buy it off of them for a higher price if you love it one day.
2: Yeah.
0: And they can make their money.
2: So the bigger topic here is the idea that when you hang out with Ramsey for long enough and you've decided, you know what these knuckleheads are talking about, that kind of makes sense to me, right? This idea of paying off debt, living on less than you make, the borrower a slave to the lender, sacrificing to win, delayed gratification.
0: This is countercultural.
2: Yes.
0: Controversial behavior.
2: All of this, when you sign up for that, you have to know that everybody's not going to agree with it, and that's okay. You've got to know that people are going to have questions, and that's okay. And I want to say that when you subscribe to this and you actually start doing it, people are going to have questions, and they are going to say, oh, like, your life looks different. They're going to notice it. You can't do the things that we teach, George, without people noticing it. So if you thought you were going to do it and fly under the radar... George and I are just here to tell you that's not really possible because you're creating a radical change in your life and you cannot create a radical change without it showing. And that's a very, very good thing. So
0: absolutely.
2: It's good that you're seeing this, Brady.
0: It will offend people if you don't go with the stream. When you go upstream, it offends them because they think, well, you think you're better than us, Jade, because you're plant-based?
2: Yeah.
0: That's offensive to me as someone who enjoys eating red meat. It's like, dude, live your life, yes. Bro. You know? But there's some reason, like if you, let's say you drink alcohol, a friend mm-hmm. who doesn't, you go, hey man, have a drink. They go, no, I'm good. And they go, why? They must know exactly why. They want to pressure you into it because you don't. It's just like people have their own values, their own principles.
2: Let me give you a hot take. Can I give you my hot take on that is when the things that you just said, money, maybe drinking, maybe your diet, when people feel the need to press in that type of way, which is kind of more like a negative kind of way, I think that it's usually because you've held up a mirror in front of their face. And so when you're doing, for example,
0: they feel judged.
2: We'll keep it to money. When you're doing the Ramsey principles and you're doing what I'm going to call financially responsible behavior, and you say to, you know, these jimbronies, Brady's, you know, brother and dad, when you get around them and you say, hey, I'm paying off debt, I don't want to buy a pocket watch, instead of them going and taking a moment to reflect and go, oh, wow, I've never done something like that, or I've never prioritized debt like that, or that, you know, or just going, oh, okay, you know, maybe you don't have to have this crazy reaction. Instead, they look at themselves and go, oh, in many ways, and this can happen subconsciously, in many ways, that's far more responsible than the things I'm doing over here. And so rather than reckon with that in the moment, they create a controversy out of it, and they create an argument out of it, and they start judging you and projecting onto you instead of just going, huh, what a responsible thing this guy who's likely younger than me is doing. And it happens all the time. It's like, I can tell you, you start doing well with your money, you start paying off debt, your lifestyle starts to look different. You go around folks that you've been hanging around out around your whole life, and suddenly it's like they have a little bit of haterade, you know, going through their veins. And it's like, well, where did that happen? It's because you're holding up a mirror and you're going, I started doing these actions that are hard to do, but I stuck with it. And maybe in the beginning, you were the one laughing at me for budgeting, and now you're actually seeing it working. And instead of congratulating, you're hating. And if that's you, if you're a hater out there, you need to stop. You need to look at people and get curious about what it is that they're doing instead of judging them. If somebody's driving the car you wish you drove, if somebody's out of the student loan debt that you're still in, if somebody cut up the credit cards that you're still ringing up buy now, pay later and DoorDash on, ask them how they did it. Stop hating on them. It's a bad look and you need to stop.
0: Jade really just told him, check yourself before you wreck yourself.
2: I got upset there for a minute.
0: Some pent-up rage in there.
2: Sorry.
0: If you wrong Jade,
2: I pity the fool.
0: I'd be running right now. I'd be fleeing the country right now.
2: I love you guys, but I'm just telling you the truth. There's my empathy.
0: Yeah. Having worked here now for 13 years, I've heard all the flack and all the judgments. And I go, you know what? They don't pay my bills, and therefore they don't get a vote. It's that simple. You want to buy me a watch? Great. But you're not going to push me to go into debt to buy something I didn't want to buy in the first place. You know what's an investment? An investment.
2: I love that, George.
0: Like investing into the stock market in a mutual fund. Buying a watch is a cute hobby, and if it pays off for you, good for you.
2: Yeah, yeah.
0: I mean, you love shoes.
2: I love shoes.
0: You and your husband, Sam, big shoe people. I can't imagine what your closet looks like.
2: I'm nervous to even, would be nervous to even say.
0: You guys would say you're kind of hobbyist collectors.
2: Yes.
0: There's a good portion of money tied up in those shoes.
2: Yes.
0: But you're not doing it as, boy, oh boy, this is our retirement plan.
2: No. And you earn the right to do it when you eat your vegetables first, then later on you can do the dessert. And it's true. When you walk through the baby steps, you pay off your debt, you do your emergency fund, you do all these things that, again, make you financially responsible adult, then you get to do the fun things. When he's done paying off his debt and he gets everything set up, I hope he buys as many pocket watches as his budget allows, you know? But today's just not the day to do it, and that's the crux of what we teach, delayed gratification. If you can
0: sacrifice now so you don't have to later. Because guess what? You go into debt for a watch you're going to be making payments on with interest. Well, you're going to sacrifice later with those payments, robbing your income, and potentially this watch not going up in value, and you're going to sell it at a loss.
2: And not to be too psychological about this, but I think we've all experienced when we bought something before we could truly afford it, and that item speaks to you. When you buy the car that you couldn't afford and you got that $1,200 or $850 payment, every time you get in the car, it's reminding you how big of a portion of your budget this is. I'm the thing that's keeping you from investing. I'm the thing that's keeping you from having kids going to college without student loans. I'm the thing keeping you from retiring when you want. They talk to you. So buy it when you can afford it. And then when your things speak to you, they just tell you what a great person you are.
0: That's right. I like my wealth invisible. And that's hard for a lot of people to grasp who are material, who want to be a little showier with their cars and their watches. So no thanks, Jabradies.
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9: News. I'm Daria Albinger. President Trump says the U.S. and Iran are scheduled to sign a framework for a peace deal tomorrow. Meanwhile, at least one person is dead after a tent collapsed at a church in Manita, Virginia, during a church celebration last night. More than 20 people were injured. The U.S. beat Paraguay 4-1 at L.A. Stadium last night in the opening match of the 2026 FIFA World Cup. The U.S. taking the lead just 7 minutes into the game. It was the first match played on U.S. soil since 1994. And next up for the Stars and the Stripes is Australia. They will meet next Friday night in Australia. 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
6: How did I lose weight? 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I did. I love this stuff. 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

life. 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So if you want to check it out for yourself, you want to take control of your money,

0: happened.
1: I like it. Cost maxing. It's like I care about my time. I care about my money. I make sure that I have a plan. I don't care what. Yeah, it's got a vibe to it. It's got a cost maxing.

0: my credit score. And then my mom's excuse is, you never know when an emergency will come up. So how do I convince them that closing the credit cards as we pay them off is the right move?
1: Well, first off, the only person's opinion that matters here is the husband. You know,
0: right.
1: it's okay for you to be thinking about what he thinks, but mom,
2: yeah.
1: When did she enter the chat?
2: Do you generally take advice from them and live by it?
0: No. I'm definitely my own person.
2: Okay.
0: But and it would be nice to have my husband on board.
1: Yes,
2: well, that's
1: agree
2: a big
1: with that.
2: One. It sounds like you guys weren't aligned to begin with on just money values and principles.
0: That is correct.
2: So now this is just a sort of a symptom of a deeper issue, which is fine. Mm-hmm. We can still deal with that. But he needs to be willing to see your side. And it sounds like he's already pre-decided that he's not changing his mind, that a credit card is a necessary tool in today's America.
0: Right. So that was the case. And then a few days ago when you're all people reached out to me to discuss my question.

0: on the show, I started going over the numbers with him, and he's like, oh, well, we can pay off all of that by such and such date. And I'm like, oh, okay.
1: That's good.
0: Right. I'm like, okay. But then in my back of my head, it's like, okay, I'll believe it when I see it kind of thing.
1: How long you been married?
0: 8 years.
1: Eight years. Is this the first time that this has been a goal, or has it been a goal before and you guys just never got traction?
0: It's been a goal before and we've never gotten traction.
1: And it's been your idea?
0: It was kind of both of our ideas. I just was more intense about it.
1: Why do you think that is? Is it, if you could guess, is it he just doesn't want to get uncomfortable? Is it he doesn't believe the numbers? What facet of it stops him?
0: I think it's just, you know, how a lot of people are controversial about the Dave Ramsey, you know, pay cash for everything. And I think that that's what he's more apprehensive about.
1: So in his mind, at some point, you're going to need to borrow money at some point.
0: We will for a mortgage. We currently rent, but I don't have any interest in buying a house until we pay off our debt that we have now.
1: True. But if he's thinking, now we're getting down to the nitty gritty. Cause if we can understand, okay, him paying off the debt's not the issue for him. For him, the issue is if we pay off everything and close the accounts, that means we can't build a credit score. If we can't build a credit score, that means we can't buy a house. I think that's what's happening in his brain.
0: Right.
1: Okay. So we just need to debunk that, George, and we can win this battle.
2: So do you guys have any other accounts open outside of these credit cards? Any debt accounts?
0: Yeah, so I have a student loan. That one is just under $2,500.
2: Okay.
0: And then
2: anything else?
0: We have two vehicles, and that's what our biggest debt is our two vehicles.
2: What's left on those?
0: They're $78,000.
2: Goodness gracious.
1: Together?
0: That's together.
2: What's your household income?
0: $215,000.
2: I'm so glad there was a two in the start of that number. I was about to lose it. Okay, this is a solvable problem. He wants to buy a house, right? Is that his stated main financial goal?
0: I think eventually. He just doesn't really seem any, like, he's not super driven to purchase a house right now. I would like to buy a house. Actually, and we might even consider purchasing the house that we're renting right now.
2: See, that's where I think if you guys were aligned on a goal, then the how will be so much easier. Because if you said, hey, our stated goal is we want to buy a house in 2 years, that's the goal, 3 years. What's the best way to get there? Well, getting rid of these car payments would really help us save up more and free up payments so that we have margin to afford the mortgage, right? This is common sense. So as far as the credit score thing goes, in my book, Breaking Free from Broke, I wrote it for guys like your husband to show them our side of the story with data, with humor, in a very logical way, walking through what life is like without a credit score, how to navigate the system, even how to get a mortgage without a credit score, which, by the way, Jade and I have both done.
1: Mm-hmm.
2: And it
0: right, and
2: wasn't that
0: I've
2: impressive.
0: Listened to you guys talk about it, so I'm like trying to explain to them, like, no, we don't need a credit score to do this. We can do manual underwriting. And they're like, well, what? And I'm like, yeah, they talk about it all the time.
1: So let us explain it again for those watching, and so you can play this back for your husband, and we can explain it just in case you left something out. It'll make more sense.
0: Oh, yeah, I've got my notebook ready.
1: Okay, so manual underwriting, it allows you to get a home loan, but they're looking at other things. Instead of looking at your credit score, they're looking at other lines of credit, okay? They're looking for things like a phone bill. You can use insurance payments, electric company payments, all of those things. The thing you do have to show, though, is 12 months of documented rental history. So those are the trade lines that they're looking for instead of looking at just your credit score.
2: So basically, on-time payments on all of those things will prove to them that you are a sort of less risky borrower.
1: Yeah. So 12 months of documented rental history is what you need. 12 months of other trade lines, like I said, things like cell phones, utilities, insurance. And also, they want to see the last 12, your income for the last 12 months. All right. And pay stubs for, you know, at least 30 days is what they're going to want to see. If you're self-employed, they might also ask for your tax returns. But that's it.
0: Okay.
1: That's the only difference. And if it makes, what's your husband's name? You can make up a name if you want.
0: It's Jay.
1: So tell Jay, this is what it is, and both Jade and George have done it, And the only reason, here's the thing, you do have to do a little bit of due diligence. Every mortgage company doesn't do manual underwriting, but Churchill Mortgage does. And you can pop on their website and make sure that, you know, there's somebody in your area that can, you know, help you out, and guaranteed that's going to be the case. And so that's probably the only reason he hasn't heard of it, because most people do have credit scores and most people, but the truth is there's other options. And you need to know what all of your options are. And it's just something that's not talked about as much, because most people honestly just aren't in the position to take advantage of it.
0: Right.
2: Lauren, I'm going to send you a copy of my book, Breaking Free from Broke. We'll get you the audiobook version as well. You and your husband, listen to that, read that. There's two chapters you got to check out. The credit card chapter, that's chapter two, the credit score chapter as well. If you read both of those, it will give you guys the common language now to move forward and then decide what your goals are. But the reality is, I'm not convinced he cares that much about these financial goals if we're in crippling debt and not really doing much about it. You guys have out-earned a lot of these decisions so far.
1: Agreed.
2: But you should be making way more progress for a couple making over $200,000 a year. I want to see you making progress toward that home and not just, well, one day, let's get on paper. 2 years from now, we're going to have $100,000 saved up.
1: And if monetary, like looking at the numbers, like George just said, doesn't work, go to the emotional route. Say, what do you want? Instead of thinking goals based on numbers, think, what do I want to feel? Do I want to feel free? Do I want to feel peace? Do I want to get rid of the shame that I feel every time I swipe our debit card? The shame that I feel every time that I look at our bank account? The shame that I feel when I think of the money that we haven't saved yet, right? Go the emotional route. You might be able to connect there if you're not able to connect on the dollars and cents just yet.

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1: 4-6. Do not be anxious about anything, but in everything by prayer and supplication with thanksgiving, let your requests be made known to God. Mark Twain said, I've had a lot of worries in my life, most of which never happened. That's a good way to sum up
4: the
1: wasteful use of energy on anxiety. Just future things that probably won't happen.
4: Agreed.
1: Cross that bridge when we get there. All right, Pauline is in Los Angeles up next. What's going on, Pauline?
5: Hi, guys. Thanks for taking my call.
1: Absolutely.
5: I'm calling to ask about if the money my parents are planning on giving as an inheritance, which is about $4 million total in property and money, should go to just me and my sister, or if we should split it up, or if they should split it up four ways between my sister and I and my two children, who are currently, one's 18, one's 23.
1: Go ahead.
5: Yeah, my parents are open to doing whatever we want, and I'm trying to figure out the best arrangement from a financial standpoint for myself, from a financial strength standpoint for myself, and also from a family dynamics point of view with respect to like future family cohesion and respect and interaction. My sister is married. She does not have kids, and she and her husband are generally big savers with good paying jobs, and she doesn't tell me how much she has, but I think it's likely in the millions. She doesn't have a problem with my parents splitting the inheritance four ways.
1: So instead of getting $2 million, she would get one?
5: Exactly. And so her plan is to divide her and her husband's money in the future when she gives her, when they pass on, between his nephew and my two kids equally, and then save, you know, give 10% to a special needs family member. But whose parents themselves are also well off. But I've lived my life a good amount of hardship, a lot of challenges in my life, including a lot of medical stuff. So medical and education bills, and we rented in a high cost of living area for my kids' school. We didn't save as much as they did.
4: I want to stop you real quick.
5: Sure.
4: The money that is available, the $4 million, what I don't want you to do is say, my life was like this and my sister's life was like this, therefore I'm more entitled to this. I don't want you to say that.
5: I'm not saying that.
4: Okay.
5: I'm just kind of trying to paint the picture of, like, so my husband and I saved less than they did because we didn't have kids and I had
4: sure, but all those are your choices. All those are your choices. We need to look at this, like,
5: sure,
4: clearly and just go, what's fair? Because the truth is,
5: sure,
4: you're both siblings. And you're both your parents' children, right? So it's like, okay, we're on equal ground from that point forward. And I think that's the fairest way to look at it, because everybody will have made choices in their life to get them to a certain point. You see what I'm saying? And neither of you are disrespectful or irresponsible. So as long as we know that that's true, I think we have to look at you guys as totally even. Fair enough?
5: Yes.
4: Okay.
5: So, you know, she's fine with, you know, my kids getting the money and splitting it four ways. And so I'm kind of, you know, and I'm happy. I'm fine with that too, for the kids, more of the money to come to me and my kids. But I'm kind of trying to think about the consequences of that as I see it. And also think about consequences that I'm not seeing right now.
4: Would it go into a trust for the kids?
5: I imagine it would go into a trust for them. And then my parents would put in like the rules that they would want for when the grandkids can access that. But, you know, it's still $1 million less for me and my sister. And so, I mean, ultimately it's going to end up like all this delayed gratification that I've already done to save money. And we've saved about $1.8 million so far, my husband and I.
2: Way to go.
5: You know, I have to do more delayed. Thanks. I mean, it could have been a lot more, but medical expenses, education bills, all of that, you know, kept us from doing that. But, you know, I don't own my home. I don't, you know,
2: you
5: I
2: left
5: don't have
2: Jade speechless
5: a nice car.
2: Over here.
5: I love to.
4: Here's the thing.
5: What?
4: Here's the thing. I don't think that you should be making this decision. I think your parents should make this decision, and then I think they should inform you.
5: They are asking us.
2: And I think it's unfair of them to put that pressure on you to decide, because it just creates a real weird family dynamic.
5: I'm a communal. Well, if everybody's cool with it, though, it doesn't.
4: But they are today. They are today. But if something changes, I don't know, and I'm not projecting anything negative. All I'm simply saying is that's how everybody feels today. If something were to change and somebody's opinion were to change, let's say your sister, their situation changed, somebody lost a job, they came on a hard time, right? Suddenly, a decision that should have been your mom and dad's to say, here's the way it is, now it becomes your fault. And now they're looking at you going, well, can we have access back to some of that money because this happened and that happened? So there's a cleanliness.
5: I suppose, but they've saved millions. They've already, I mean, she won't tell me how much she saved, but they don't have.
2: Who cares how much? But here's the thing, Pauline. By the time you guys pass away, you're going to have a $4 million inheritance to give to your kids. Right?
5: Yeah.
4: I think your parents should decide this. And
5: you think it'll only be $4 million? I'm hoping it'll be more.
2: It'll be more.
4: Yeah, it'll
2: I'm
4: be
2: just
4: more.
2: Saying, I'm just saying, like, let's not start. But, well, they have more. They save more. So maybe it feels more fair. I would just go, you know what, guys, it's your decision. What I don't want to do is give an 18-year-old $1 million if they should pass away tomorrow.
4: So if you choose to give them the money, please make sure, you know, if you say to them, hey, if you decide to give the kids money, we're grateful. But if you could just make sure the trust doesn't hit until, I don't know, age 30, whatever
2: you
4: decide.
2: Say, hey, you can use this much for education at 25. They have access to 25% of it. They can use this much for a down payment on a house. And a good estate planning attorney will walk you guys through the right way to structure it so that it doesn't destroy their lives. That's the goal here.
4: But let the final word come from mom and dad, and make sure the whole family knows that the way this needs to happen is everybody needs to be in a room. Your sister, I don't know how old your kids are. If they're too young, they don't need to be there. But you and your sister and your mom and dad need to be the adults and the grown-ups and saying, we have $4 million and here's what's going to be done with it. And here's why we made this decision. And it all needs to come from them. That way, once they're off this earth, there's none of that coming back on you or your family or your kids, because the truth is you just don't know what can happen. And I agree with George. They never should have put you in this decision to decide when it had the ability to pull away from your sister and what their family also could receive.
5: Okay, that actually does make me feel a little better. So I could probably just say, listen, this would be my preference, but you guys do what you want to do, and then she could give her preference, and then they can decide.
4: Yep, yep.
1: You guys could all sit down with an estate planning attorney. You guys can have a sit-down meeting with an estate planning attorney and go, hey, what would happen if we did this? Let's walk out of the scenario. Okay, what would happen if we did this? What are the tax implications? What have you seen work well for families? I would just get more information before making this decision. And I think your parents right now probably haven't thought a whole lot about it. And they just go, hey, whatever the kids want's fine. I don't think it's malicious, but I think it's a lot. I can tell that you feel this pressure bubbling up. It's like a pressure cooker right now of what you think you should do.
5: I was more worried about, like, if the kids get $1 million each when they're 30 or whatever, that I'm going to have less money than to be like the matriarch of the family and give them the things I dreamed about giving them. Let's all go on a fabulous trip. Or
1: you
5: let's
1: can do
5: go,
1: that.
5: You know, I'm going to buy you guys this stuff.
1: Here's the thing.
5: Because I'll have less
1: just
5: money.
1: Think about it this way. If you never got this inheritance from your family, let's say your parents ended up needing it or used it all, would you still be okay?
5: Yeah.
1: Could you still take them on that trip?
5: Yeah, I could. I just have to find ways to save up. It wouldn't be a lavish lifestyle that I'd be living in.
1: I mean, you guys already have a $2 million net worth, right?
5: I suppose.
1: How old are you?
5: I'm behind. 46.
1: Okay. You're 46 with $2 million. You were in, like, the top 1%. I don't know who told you you're behind. I know you feel like... I think you have baggage and guilt from the mistakes you made in the past.
4: I think so, too.
1: But, Pauline, you're doing so good.
4: And by the way, who said it had to be split equally four ways? I mean, if they did ask your opinion, what if it was, you know, $2 million to you, $1 million to your sister, and, you know, 500 and 500 to your, you know, does it have to be four ways? There's a lot of questions that can be asked, but either way, if they want to know some of your thoughts, I'm fine with them asking some of your thoughts, but they need to be the ones that totally decide. And, yeah.
1: Whew.
4: This should be a blessing, not a burden. They made it a burden when they tossed it over to her.
1: Yeah, that's the thing. You know, when it comes to inheritance and family, it just things get so tense.
4: Mm-hmm.
1: There's so many zeros on the end. There's so much pressure to do it the right way.
4: Well, then she's forced to ask herself, well, who deserves what? And that's a horrible, like, now she's asking herself questions and making comparisons she probably never wanted to make.
1: Yeah.
4: In order to try to figure this out. That's not her job.
1: And, I mean, they could live another 20 years. I don't know how old they are, the state of their health. And so you got to think, if this never happens, if they use the money because there's a health crisis, they're in a long-term, you know, stay somewhere, you got to think about that, too. So never plan on it, but let's at least be thoughtful in the way we do it. And that's where a good estate planning attorney comes into play.
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8: They have a deal for a deal. I'm Daria Albinger, Fox News. President Trump says the framework for a peace agreement with Iran is expected to be signed tomorrow. Fox's Rich Hetson at the White House says the sticking point had been the nuclear program.
9: American and Iranian officials say they've made significant progress in negotiations on a ceasefire agreement. Senior administration official says the two sides are about 80 to 85% of the way there. Iranian Foreign Minister Abbas Araghchi writes a deal, quote, has never been closer. Pending its finalization, the media should refrain from entering speculation about its content. Specifics are unclear, though a senior administration official suggested an initial phase would extend the ceasefire for 60 days when Iran would reopen the Strait of Hormuz, agree to dismantle its nuclear material and ship it out of the country, and end its support for terrorist groups across the region. If Iran hits certain performance metrics, then it could receive access to billions in frozen assets.
8: Vice President Vance emphasizing Iran will meet its obligations before it sees any economic benefits. Team USA won its World Cup opener last night against Paraguay, 4-1.
10: Amazing, spectacular, historic. It's being called the best U.S. men's national soccer team showing at a World Cup ever. And that's because for the first time in history, the U.S. men's national soccer team scored 4 goals in a World Cup match. To put that in perspective, Team USA scored 3 goals total in the last World Cup. Now, last night, Team USA dominated Paraguay 4-1 in Los Angeles, led by Flo Balogun, becoming the first American to score 2 goals in a World Cup match since 1930.
8: Fox's Brian Yenis outside MetLife Stadium, which has been rebranded New York, New Jersey Stadium for the tournament. This, by the way, is the first time the U.S. has hosted a World Cup match since 1994. Next up for the U.S., Australia, next week in Seattle. 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
8: Another attempt by Tyler Robinson's attorney to delay his next hearing has been denied. Robinson is charged in the murder of Charlie Kirk. Fox's Claudia Cowan has more from Provo, Utah.
13: Charlie Kirk's accused assassin, Tyler Robinson, lost his latest bid to postpone his preliminary hearing. His lawyers wanted to hit pause while they appealed the judge's ruling allowing cameras in the courtroom to the Utah Supreme Court. The defense also asked the judge to sanction the prosecution for talking to reporters. Prosecutor Christopher Ballard said he had to set the record straight.
14: We were concerned about the media stories that were saying, first of all, that the bullet, in fact, did not match, and that therefore we had no case, that we had brought a groundless prosecution. That was our concern.
13: The judge says he'll issue his ruling on June 22nd, with the preliminary hearing set to begin July 6th. In Provo, Utah, Claudia Cowan, Fox News.
8: Congress left on a week-long break without extending a key intelligence tool. Fox's Chad Pergram in Washington.
15: Legal authority for the government's foremost intelligence-gathering weapon to foil terrorism, FISA Section 702, expires. There's worry about unprecedented vulnerabilities this summer. A bipartisan coalition tanked an emergency FISA extension in Congress. FISA siphons the calls, emails, and texts of foreign intelligence targets. But a court ruling says the government can still track suspect communications, despite a lapse in the law. However, it's unclear if telecommunications companies will provide digital breadcrumbs to the government, lacking a congressional safeguard. Croner, the FISA expert, says people shouldn't worry now.
8: But intelligence officials say they are worried about what is going on, they say, because FISA goes with all of the existing data. And they say without that extension, it may be hard for them to do their work as efficiently as they possibly can. I'm Daria Albinger. This is Fox News.
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0: 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I'm Dave Ramsey, Rachel Cruz, Ramsey personality, number one best-selling author, co-host of the Smart Money Happy Hour. 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Thanks for hanging out with us. Phil is in Orlando. Hi, Phil. How are you?
1: I'm doing well, Dave. How are you?
0: Better than I deserve. What's up?
1: Yeah, so I'll keep this as short as possible. I'm 28 years old. I've put myself into kind of a corner over the past couple of months after some bad decision making. I'm somewhere around 200 grand in debt, which is a mix of credit cards and personal loans that I took out, which I shouldn't have. I also have a mortgage, which is relatively new. I make good money, but ultimately things are tight right now, and I'm curious to get your thoughts on whether or not debt consolidation is a wise choice, or if I am better off just essentially figuring it out and climbing back into a better place.
0: What do you make?
1: Salary is about 140, but I make probably. This year I'll probably net 400 after stock units.
0: And that includes cashing those in, or are those restricted?
1: They are restricted, yeah.
0: Okay, so what is your income that you can use this year?
1: This year, like I said, I mean, it's like 400 total.
0: Yeah, but you can't use the restricted stock units. You can't sell them. They're restricted. That's the nature of the beast.
1: Right. Yeah, like 100, 150 vestible, sellable throughout the remainder of the year. Plus, 140 divided by two, call it halfway through the year. So, I mean, call it 200 coming in through the remainder of the year.
2: For the rest of the year?
1: Correct.
0: Okay. What do you do?
1: I'm a data analyst.
0: Okay. And how much do you owe on your cars?
1: Zero.
0: Okay. And you ran up $200,000 in credit card debt and personal loans. That's it.
2: That doesn't include the mortgage, or does that include the mortgage?
1: Does not include the mortgage.
0: How much is the mortgage balance?
1: Mortgage balance is just under $600.
0: Okay. Are you married?
1: Not married.
0: Okay. What did you do for 200 grand worth of mess?
1: It was a bad sprint of gambling plus poor decision making.
0: Oh, yeah, that's fairly easy to come up with the last part of that.
2: Is there anything you can, like anything you bought that is sellable in this, or is it all, it's all gone in things like gambling or other things?
1: No, I mean, home improvements have definitely been a thing. I just bought the house maybe a little less than a year and a half ago, and definitely have put money into the home because we had some issues. But otherwise, sort of just bill payments slash, threw money away, which is...
0: Okay, so here's the thing. Yeah. Personal finance is 80% behavior. It's 20% head knowledge. So debt is never, including when I went into debt and lost my butt because I was stupid, debt is never the problem. It's always the symptom.
1: Yeah.
0: Okay? So this is the symptom of gambling and, in air quotes, poor decisions, whatever the flip that means. Okay? And so it doesn't matter if we waved a magic wand and the 200 went away, it's coming back. Quickly, if the gambling and the poor decisions haven't come to a screeching halt. Agreed?
1: Agreed, 100%.
0: So has it?
1: Yes, it has.
0: No more gambling, no more bad decisions.
1: It took longer than it should, but it's clicked.
0: Okay, all right. So you're a single guy, you have no bills except a house, and you have $200,000 to $400,000 to get a hold of, and you owe $200,000. You don't need debt consolidation. You just need to reach over there and take a bunch of that money you've been wasting and pay off your debt. You'd be debt-free in a year, and you lived on $200,000.
1: Right. Yeah. I guess the issue is more so just the short term liquidity, and I've been getting bombarded with calls from some of these debt consolidation.
0: Well, you have enough coming in to pay minimums. Oh, debt consolidation people are advertising to you. Well, so what? I mean, that's not a big deal. You could do this, but you could use like Guardian Litigation, and they can put you on a 4-year plan and walk you out of this. But I wouldn't.
2: Yeah.
0: Not when you have the income to pay it off in a year.
2: Yeah, it's your income. And the debt consolidation may get you, quote unquote, a better interest rate, but it's not really going to matter in 12 months because you'll be debt free anyways. So going through a company and paying for that is something that you can do yourself.
0: Yeah. If I were you, I'm going to sit down and go, I'm going to look at the stock options and what the vesting and the release on the restrictions are. And have you got a pile of that stock laying there somewhere?
1: I don't right now. Everything that has vested throughout this year already has already been liquidated.
0: Right now.
1: Like okay. I'm pretty much.
0: Translation: you lost more than $200,000 with this behavior.
1: Agreed.
0: Yeah. If I woke up in your shoes, what would I do? Knowing what I know, having taught this stuff and walked with people in these situations, you have this wonderful brain that allows you to be a data analyst, and I want you to apply it to a new company called Phil Incorporated that needs to be turned around.
1: Yeah.
0: Right? And Phil Incorporated has revenues of $400,000 and liabilities of $200,000. And so we're going to put Phil Incorporated on beans and rice and beans, no life, $20,000 a month on these bills for 10 months, and we're done. That's what I would do if I was in charge of Phil Incorporated.
1: Yeah, that's kind of what I have. Yeah, that's sort of my approach as well. I just really uncertain. I don't know anybody that's done worked with debt consolidation companies.
0: Well, the Guardian Litigation guys are sponsors. We could send you to them. They could put you on a 3-year plan or whatever. But I wouldn't do that.
2: Yeah, and that's usually when you're in lawsuits and stuff too. You know what I mean? So I think you're fine. Yeah, you don't need that, Phil. Honestly, what's probably going to affect you the most is the ego side of you killing it, making a crap ton of money, living like you're making that much money and more, and ratcheting down everything. Like that makes you really put yourself in a completely different mindset, Phil. I mean, it does.
0: Exactly.
2: So that humility, which I think you already have, because you've realized, crap, I'm not good at this and I've messed this up. So you have a level of that now, but it'll do inner work in you for sure to go backwards in lifestyle. That's not easy.
0: Well, what I'm doing with this prescription is more than just mathematical. It's also behavior. Because if you go this intense, it's going to burn all that other crap that you were doing completely out. You're going to go, I never want that again. Because you're going to submit yourself to a sacrifice to clean up the manure, and you never want to see manure again after this.
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0: Memphis. Hi, David. How are you?
6: Good. How are you?
0: Better than I deserve. What's up?
6: I was just wanting to, I guess, figure out how to get more organized with my budget. Felt like we were doing pretty good, and then we ended up having to start putting two kids through daycare, and it's eating up a lot of our flexible spending room, I guess.
0: That'll do it. That'll do it for sure. So what's your income, sir?
6: Mine is about 75 and a half, or 75,500 a year base.
0: Mm-hmm. Mm-hmm. And does your wife work outside the home? If you got daycare, I assume.
6: Yes.
0: What's she make?
6: She just started a new job, so at the moment she's at $27,000 right now, but expecting a raise in the next few weeks.
2: By how much? What would that be?
6: Probably close to between $3 and $5 increase an hour.
2: Okay.
0: All right. And how much debt do you guys have?
6: So mine total is right at $212,000 with a mortgage.
0: How much of that's mortgage?
6: $184,000.
0: Okay. All right. Okay. So you got about, what, $60,000 in debt? No,
2: $40,000.
0: 40, in debt.
2: Yeah.
0: 40 in debt. Yeah. Okay. On what's the 40 in debt on?
6: All right, I got $2,200 in credit cards. I got $9,100 on a bad HVAC loan that I had to take when I bought the house. Then, $1,900 on a zero-turn lawnmower. And then I have $14,000 in 401k loans.
0: No car loan?
6: No, sir.
7: Okay. All right. And what are you paying for daycare?
6: $270 a week.
7: $1,000 a month. Okay.
2: For both kids. Yeah.
7: Okay. Yeah, you're right. It's a matter of getting organized and, we've got to stop some of these decisions that have put you into this debt and reverse that, get the debts cleared. Because if you were on a game, if you were on a written budget, you and your wife were in agreement and you had no debt except your house, you'd be in really, really good shape.
6: Yeah.
7: Yeah. And so stuff like the next time a zero turn lawnmower speaks to you, you have to look at it and say, no, thank you. I'll use the one I have. We're not financing it. No, we're not using a credit card to do anything. We're cutting them up tonight. No, we're not borrowing money. No, we're not borrowing money. No, we're not borrowing money. And that's a new thing you have to learn to say, like, over and over and over again. So any kind of a crisis or a desire or an impulse or a wish or a dream that comes up, it cannot result in debt ever again because it has made your life tight and miserable. And we have to get rid of it and keep it gone. Does that sound familiar?
6: Yeah.
7: Okay, cool.
2: Yeah, so what's the part of the organization that's been hard for you guys, David? Is it doing a budget and sticking to it? Is it trying to figure out what debts to pay first? When you ask about organization, what specifically are y'all struggling with?
6: I guess how to prioritize, maybe. Because it just... If something comes up, you know, it starts stretching really thin, and we can get behind sometimes.
2: Yeah, just like monthly expenses that come up that you didn't plan. Yeah, for sure. Yeah, so I think that's one reason the budget is so helpful. We'll give you a year of every dollar because it is knowing that you have a plan and anything outside the plan, there's kind of, you know, the simple word of no, of like, we can't do that. We didn't plan for baseball signups. That's an extra $300 or whatever. And you're like, nope, can't do that. Like, I mean, it really kind of forces you, especially where you guys are, how tight everything is. Like, it really does kind of create a black and white scenario for a lot of these situations where before you could kind of finagle it and like, oh, I'll just charge on the credit card and figure it out later. When you live on a zero-based budget, it really is directing you to your decision-making, which is fabulous. So you guys sitting down and doing that and then starting to pay off this debt, smallest to largest. And so I don't even know, can you sell the lawnmower and get some cash back?
6: I think it'd be a wash on that.
7: Good. That's $2,000 of debt gone.
6: All right.
7: This weekend, gone. Now, here's what Rachel's talking about. We're going to give you this every dollar budgeting app, and we're going to give you the premium version. We're going to pay for it free, okay? And then you and your wife are going to sit down tonight, and you're going to look at, okay, here's what our take-home pay is for me and my take-home pay for you for this month. And then we're going to take this month's income, and we're going to give every one of those dollars an assignment in the budgeting app. This much for food. This much for house payment. This much for electricity. This much for water.
2: Insurance, yeah.
7: This much for whatever. You go write down what your life, and you say, this is where the money is going to go, and every dollar has an assignment before it comes to you. And then when it comes to you, you simply do exactly what you had already planned to do on paper. And if something pops up, and it will, then you look at the pay, you look at the digital app together and you say, if we're going to do this thing that popped up, what are we not going to do that we take off of here so that we can do the pop-up? Or we look at the pop-up and say, no, we're not doing it. I don't care if you popped up or not. We don't have the money because every dollar's been assigned. But, I mean, if a tire goes out and you have to buy a $200 tire,
2: sure.
7: Then you look over there and you go, okay, I got to increase car repairs by $200, and I got to decrease something else in the budget by $200 so that this continues to match and we don't get behind. And so you work on that together, and you need to have a budget committee meeting and go over this and stick to it once a week minimum right now. Until you get the feeling of organized. So you're telling your money what to do on that digital app, And then that app is going to tell you what to do so that you do what you said you wanted to do. That's
2: and
7: how,
2: they make
7: that's
2: it,
7: how this works.
2: And it's easy, David, that you, with the premium version, you connect your bank account. So anytime you guys swipe your debit card, because no more credit cards, when you're swiping your debit card out of the checking account, a transaction pops into that app, and you drag and drop it so you can see literally how much you have left in each category. Like, it is right there with you. And it really does. It forces, if you follow it, it forces you to stay within the bounds. But the great thing is there, it creates a level of peace, too. And then you're going to expose and see, okay, how much have we been spending out to eat? How much have we been spending, you know, here or there? And you start to actually see your spending habits. And because you guys are in debt, you cut all those categories because you're doing nothing. I mean, but just survival at this point.
7: Now,
2: there's
7: food,
2: no
7: shelter, clothing, transportation, utilities, and get out of debt. That's all. You're not going to see the inside of a restaurant unless you're working there as your extra job. You're not going on vacation. You're broke. You got to get this mess cleaned up. Not until you get it done. And you can get it done really quick once you start doing that, because you sell the mower, you cut up the credit cards, you look around the house, see what else we can sell. We look around. I can pick up a side job this weekend and make $2,000, throw it at this credit card, and it'll be gone. I mean, you start getting creative on knocking these things out, and then you get your life back at the end of the story. And the end of the story is only about 12 or 18 months away. At the end of the first chapter of the story, I guess. Because then when you're out of debt, you can build an emergency fund. And when you build an emergency fund, then you can start investing. And, dude, you literally could retire a millionaire, if not a multimillionaire, if you follow this stuff through exactly like we teach you. And you go from disorganized at $27,000 a year looking for a $3 an hour raise and two kids in daycare and I can't breathe, all the way to millionaire. And it takes you 10, 12 years to do all that. We can show you how. That's what this app, and the app will guide you. It'll tell you what Ramsey says next. You got Ask Ramsey on the website for free. You can go in there and ask, and you call us back, and we'll help you even more if we need to.

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3: News. I'm Carmen Roberts. President Trump announced online today that the U.S. and Iran will sign a deal tomorrow and that immediately afterwards, the Strait of Hormuz will reopen. It's not clear, though, if Iran is ready to put ink to page.
4: A spokesman for Iran's foreign ministry says that while the U.S. and Iran could sign a deal in the coming days, it won't be by tomorrow. When or if it happens, the foreign ministry spokesman says Iran would then discuss its nuclear program.
3: Fox's Rich Edson. The U.S. is off and running at the World Cup, rolling past Paraguay 4-1 in its opener.
5: Flo Balogun celebrates. The flag is staying down. It's 2-0 for the United States.
3: Bad call on Fox. Today, Qatar takes on Switzerland. Brazil battles Morocco. And Scotland clashes with Haiti. Team USA faces Australia on Friday. 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
6: How did I lose weight? 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

0: How did I lose weight? And I did lean right here. I did. I love this stuff. Listen, Brickhouse Nutrition been with me for a long time. So chatting with Miles, I'm up at like 235. True story. I never minded being 235, but you know what minded? My knees that were falling apart and my back. 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
3: Kate is in Sioux Falls, South Dakota.
4: Hi, Kate. How are you?
5: Hi, I'm great. I can't believe I'm talking to you.
3: You too. What's up?
5: So I'm calling to get your advice on how we can help my parents. So my parents are in their late 70s. They're faithful Christians. They have been their whole life. As they've gotten older, me and my siblings have been considering how we can help them to age well and, you know, whether we'll need to take care of them. My dad has worked a ministry job his whole life, and they've never had much money, but they're very private about money. So recently they've expressed several times that they don't have enough money to retire. I don't think they understand money at all, and we're also concerned that they're giving a lot of money to various ministries because they're really looking forward to being in heaven, and they want to spread the gospel far and wide before they get there. They've also told us, and I do think they firmly believe, that they're going to be raptured before they die. So we all love them very much, but we're also concerned that they may not have enough to, you know, take care of them. And we also, we want to be prepared to take care of them if we need to do that, but they aren't willing to talk to us about it. Is this something we just let go? Or how can we respectfully love them for the rest of their years without any information?
3: Well, first, as a fellow Christian, I hope they're right. Come quickly, Lord Jesus, right? But I don't think we lay out our plans. The Bible that I have read doesn't teach me to lay out our plans as if I'm not going to retire because the rapture is going to be my bailout. Instead, the Bible says in the house of the wise are stores of choice food and oil. You know, the Bible does talk a lot about God as our provider and that he cares about us and he has a plan for us and not to worry and all those kinds of things. And that's all very true as well. But the Bible then, on the other hand, it says, if you don't work, you don't eat. That's in the Bible. And yeah, it says, if you don't plant corn, don't expect corn. You're going to reap what you sow. And if you sow sparingly, meaning very few kernels of corn, please expect very

0: you corn stalks to come up out of the ground. That's a cause and effect thing in Scripture, okay? God's talking about this is the land in which we live, the world in which we live. And as Rachel said the other day on the show, God gave us a brain, and we're supposed to use it to reason as well. And so spiritually planning for the rapture, I agree with, and I'm on board for. Let's all get out. Where's the line? I'll get in the line, okay? But also, while I'm here, and we don't know the date or the time, very clear in Scripture that we're not going to know the date or the time of his return, then out of Jesus' own mouth, those words were spoken. And so, given that, then we have to plan as if we're going to be here. And then that plan works if we're not here or if we're here. Mm-hmm. Their plan only works if we're not here. So, anyway, all the end of sermon, end of doctrinal lesson, okay?
1: Thank you for your TED Talk.
0: But, yeah.
1: Yeah. No. Yeah. No, but it's
0: now,
1: true.
0: Now,
1: it's
0: how
1: true.
0: Do we love these sweet, precious people who care about other people wanting to meet God, meet Jesus, and they're willing to live on almost nothing and barely get by so that they can accomplish that? What impact they can have on the world for the Lord, they are having, and their thumbprints are going to be all over people's names in heaven, and they're just wonderful people. So how do we love them, though? And they're secretive, partly because...
2: How do we take care of them?
0: Yeah, they're partly, partly secretive because they're ashamed. They're partly secretive because they're ashamed. They're not ashamed of the gospel. They're not ashamed of their ministry mindset.
2: Right.
0: But they know that they haven't done a good job with money, and it bothers them. And so we got
1: to
0: keep...
1: And it's almost easier in a weird way to have an excuse for the fear that, oh, gosh, we're not... Well, it's okay. We're going to... You cling on to something.
0: Yeah, we didn't do a good job.
1: Because you haven't planned.
0: I'm going to blame it on the rapture.
1: Yeah.
0: You know. And so...
2: Yeah.
0: Now, how do you help them? Gently and lovingly. Because 100% chance a 78-year-old with this mindset is not going to change.
2: Right.
1: 98.
2: Exactly.
1: We'll say 98%, Kate. Yeah. We'll give you 2% hope.
0: Yeah. But I mean, I don't want to go in.
2: That they're going to change.
0: Yeah, I don't want to enter the conversation thinking they're going to be transformed financially.
1: Yeah.
0: I don't think they are. I think they're pretty well set on giving everything away in Jesus' name. And you got to say, that's a wonderful person. My goodness, what wonderful people. So I think you siblings band together, and you just check in on them every so often, make sure that the property taxes are paid, that there's groceries in the cabinet. Don't open the cabinet, and the only thing in there is dog food, and they hadn't got a dog, right? I mean, so that kind of thing happens in these situations. So just check in on the refrigerator and how it's stocked, and, hey, we just bought a beef, and the three of us are going to share it, and we're going to bring a bunch of it over and put it in your refrigerator. And, hey, I just got a friend that's got some chickens, and we all bought a bunch of eggs. Here, I'm going to bring you some stuff. And I just went by a Kroger, and they were having a sale, and Publix was having a sale, and Mom, I brought you a bag of stuff to put in there. And so just make sure the electric bill is paid. And, you know, you guys can just kind of subtly poke around without getting them on a full plan like they actually should be.
1: Well, and thankfully, in I guess the positive side of some of this too, Kate, is they're so low maintenance. They're used to living on basically nothing versus some people call in and their parents are living the high life and have nothing in retirement, and they're going to expect the same, and they expect their kids to take, you know what I mean? There's like a whole entitlement side where this story could have been. But for them, their motivation and attitude, in a weird way, is you know, I don't want to say endearing, because I don't think it's wise, but it's easier to help someone that has a level of humility and sacrificial heart. Do you know what I mean?
0: It's not entitled.
1: To do all that, yes.
0: Yeah, they're not brats.
1: Are you guys, Kate, are you and your siblings in a good place financially just to do a bare minimum, like what he was just explaining?
2: We are. There's certain of our families that are going to be more able to do it than others. I think specifically our family would be able to contribute more. And so those of us who may be able to contribute are just wanting to understand what they mean by the fact that they don't have enough money so we can prepare for how we need to help them. But we really haven't been able to prepare at all.
0: Yeah, you could just do it in an honoring way. Say, Mom and Dad, you all have done such work for the kingdom. And, you know, Scripture says that your children will rise up and call you blessed. And we're standing here calling you blessed. Blessed.
2: Yeah.
0: blessed. And one way you're blessed is your children are standing here and we want to love you. If you'll tell us some of the basic things, we want to help, but you're going to have to kind of tell us what we need to help with.
1: Yeah. Do you even know, Kate, if the house is paid off or anything? Like, do you have any range?
2: It is. Yep. They have a small home, but it's paid off, and they have two paid off cars. So that's
0: sweet.
2: Good consolation is that they have a place to live.
1: Good.
2: We're not worried about that.
1: Yep. Yep.
0: Food, lights, water,
2: like
0: property
2: you said,
0: taxes.
2: I think, yep. Mm-hmm. Yep, check in on the food, check in on the property taxes, and then what about, like, again, we have a little bit of concerns that they're still giving a lot of money away.
0: Mm-hmm.
2: I just don't think there's much we can do about that.
0: Nope.
2: But, I mean, it's their money.
0: And probably some of the ministries that they're
2: giving
0: to.
2: Treasure in heaven.
0: Yeah, probably some of the stuff they're giving to they shouldn't be. It's probably irresponsible. But so what? There's nothing you can talk about.
2: Right.
0: Unless they ask. If they ask, you can say. But if you can start a conversation and then they say, well, honey, you think we ought to do this one? And you say, well, Mom, let's look at how they spend their money. Let's look at how they're, you know, oh, wait a minute, Mom, they spend 90 cents of every dollar on the guy that runs his salary. And the hungry kids only get 10 cents of every dollar. Well, I don't think we need to be, Mom, that's not a very good deal for the hungry kids.
1: And Mom, let's make sure you're not hungry first.
0: Yeah. Take care of your own household first, or you're worse than an unbeliever. These are all scriptural things.

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2: Arkansas, how are you?
4: I'm good. How are you guys?
2: Better than we deserve. What's up?
4: So I'm having a disagreement with my dad, and I want to know if I should sell my house to pay off my student loans.
2: Ooh.
4: Yes. So we bought it together, so that's why I was talking to him about it in 2020. Yes.
2: So you don't own it by yourself?
4: Not by myself, but he will let me make the decision. He thinks that you're going to tell me something different. I think you're going to tell me to sell it.
2: Hmm. Interesting. Okay.
4: Yes.
5: We'll know in about 2 minutes.
2: Yeah, this is great. So it's a lot of power. I'm kind of scared.
4: Yeah.
2: So how much student loan have you got?
4: I've got about $33,000.
2: And what is your income?
4: I make 54 and some change as an accountant.
2: Mm-hmm. Okay, working 40 hours.
4: Yes.
2: And you're single?
4: Yep, single, no kids.
2: Okay. All right. And what other debts do you have other than the house?
4: I paid off my car in December early, so all I have left is $1,700 on a credit card, but I have $32,000 in savings, and I could pay that off today and still have some left.
5: Oh, well, bury the lead there. So you'd sell your house.
2: Instead of cleaning out your savings.
5: Instead of dumping your savings and building it back up in 24 months.
4: So the reason that my dad is hesitant is because my mortgage is like $880.
2: No, no, you're, we're asking you, why would you sell your house when you have the money in the bank to pay off the debt?
4: I don't have the money in the bank. I have $3,200, not
2: $32,000. Oh, okay. Well, that's a little different. All right.
4: Sorry,
2: you may have said 32 and we put a zero on it. I don't know. Okay. Okay. All right. $3,200.
4: So I have enough to pay off the credit card.
5: Okay. Gotcha. Yep. Yep.
4: $1,500.
2: Yeah, and then you pay off the credit card debt. You got a little. You got your $1,000 left. Then we're working on the student loan, and you make $54. Mm-hmm. And what is your house payment?
4: $885.
2: Okay. How long have you owned it?
4: 6 years.
2: Hmm. How much car debt did you pay off, and how long did it take you?
4: I think I paid it a year and a half off early.
2: No. And what was the total debt, and how long did it take you to pay that total debt once you attacked it?
4: It was $13,000, and it took 5 years.
2: That's not attacking it.
5: Were you ever?
4: I lost my job when COVID hit.
2: Okay, all right. What I was trying to get at was, did you pay off $13,000 in 5 months or something? And no, you didn't. You just piddled away at the thing.
4: Mm-hmm.
2: Okay, all right.
5: Anna, if you looked at what you bring in each month, and if you lived on nothing, you paid rent, some groceries, kept the lights on, and that's about it. Like, I mean, you really had no life. Yeah. What? How much extra would you have per month just with your salary?
4: I take about $33 a month, so I would probably need, like, depending on gas and groceries, like $1,600-ish.
5: Okay, what if we just said $2,000 just to play it a little safe? So that's $1,300 mm-hmm. extra. Mm-hmm. And if you got, you know, a part-time job at night and weekends, which I know is not...
2: Bookkeeping.
5: Not fun. Oh, yeah.
2: Side hustle.
5: Yeah, yeah, yeah, yeah. Yeah.
2: Big money.
4: I've been looking into that.
5: Yeah, and you brought in an extra $2,000. You know what I mean? That's $3,000.
2: In 10 months, you'll be done.
5: A month. And, yeah, and you just look at that in the calendar.
2: Stop your 401k temporarily. And did you get a tax refund last year?
4: It was like $200.
2: Okay, so you got that dialed in. Good. Okay. Anything else, any other crap coming out of your check, like crappy insurance that you don't need and stuff?
4: No, just health and dental, and that's it.
2: Okay. Vision. Health, dental, do you have 401k coming out now?
4: I'm not.
5: Okay.
2: I don't know why you're only getting home with $35,000 or $38,000 out of
5: 33 is what you said.
2: $3,300 a month, which is $38,000 a year. And so why are you only getting home with 38 out of 54?
5: Mm-hmm.
2: How much is your stinking health insurance?
4: All of my insurance together is 53 per paycheck, so 106.
2: Okay. All right.
5: This feels a little low.
2: Yeah, that's still a little low. I mean, because you're grossing almost $5,000 a month, and you shouldn't be having $1,700 come out of this check.
4: I gross $3,300 a month.
2: No.
4: I get $1,600 per paycheck.
2: No, you take home $3,300 a month. $54,000 is your income, correct?
4: Yeah.
2: $60,000 a year is $5,000 a month. Okay? I can't get down to 33. There's something wrong with your check to me. But aside from that, I'm going to investigate your check and see what's coming out. Make sure nothing is coming out except health insurance. That's it. And taxes. And the appropriate amount of taxes, not too much. Then I'm going to pick up an extra job, side hustling, bookkeeping, and bring in another $1,500 to $2,000 a month. Mm-hmm. Then I'm going to take the every dollar budget and get on beans and rice, rice and beans, and I'm going to be clear of this $33,000 in debt in less than 14 months. And your dad wins the argument.
4: Hmm.
2: Because I wouldn't sell my
5: house.
2: I would not sell a house where you've got a great payment like this and a great mm-hmm. interest rate and you like the house. I would not sell the house.
5: And a great mortgage payment. I mean, yeah, your payment is
2: I would not sell it. I would not sell it for 14 months worth of hustle. And I'd go, I'd lean in with 14 months worth of hustle and clean the student loan out and get rid of it. The only reason you're selling it is you didn't have hope that you were ever going to get rid of it otherwise. And I just gave you a 14-month detailed plan, and Rachel did, on getting rid of it. And if you get rid of it in 14 months, it'd be silly to sell your house.
5: Because how much equity's in it, Anna?
4: I just have so much. Well, that's the thing, is that the houses that are that sold for what mine did around the time and are selling now are selling for between $200K to $220K.
5: And what'd you buy it for?
4: My loan, I bought it for $149, put $7 down, so my loan was for $142.
2: You're sitting in a sweet spot. Don't walk away.
5: Yeah, I wouldn't.
2: This is perfect. There's people all over America going, I could have a $200,000 house. Oh, my God.
4: Yeah.
2: I didn't know they existed.
5: With an $800 mortgage payment.
2: They do in Jonesboro, Arkansas.
5: Yeah,
2: and a single lady making $54,000 owns it. Yeah, that's – the house is the last thing I sell if it's the only way I have hope to get you out. And I got a lot of hope, lot of hope mathematically that you're going to be out of this without it. So you can do this. Oh, and by the way, let's just fast forward. What happens to your life when you don't have a student loan hanging over your head and a credit card hanging over your head and a car debt hanging over your head and you've learned to live on this budget? Oh, we can start putting money in that Roth 401k. Oh, then we start to talk about how fast does your income at 15% of your income turn you into a millionaire? Pretty stinking fast, kiddo. It's about 18 years is my estimate sitting here today. So you're going to retire with $1 million in your 401k 18 years from now
5: and have
2: a paid-for house that by then will be worth $600,000.
5: That's right. $600,000.
2: Yeah. I just tripled it.
5: Yeah. All right.
2: 18 years from now.
5: Sure.
2: Yeah. Why not?
5: Yeah, why not?
2: It's a $200,000 house. It's already doubled once. Yeah.
5: Just like that, right, Dave?
2: Yeah, just like that. That's how you do it. Just like that. You just move your nose from one side to the other, like
5: just tick, tick, tick, tick,
2: tick,
5: make
2: and
5: it
2: there
5: happen.
2: It goes, just
5: make
2: like it happen. That. Yeah. So
5: no, but that, but honestly, yeah, that people selling their house as if their house is the problem, and for some people, their mortgage payment is huge. They have no margin. They're not able to get out of that. They have some equity. Yeah, and you're wanting to move anyways. Sure, like there's some reasons, but the amount of effort and time it takes for moving, selling, and then you're gonna have to go buy something else. And it's going to be double what, you know what I mean? You're going to, that increase that you are on the better half on is going to be there waiting for you for the new house. So it's not worth leaving. So sorry, Anna.
2: No, I want you to get a little dirt under your fingernails and get this done, baby. You can do this. I'm sorry. For your sake, your dad wins the argument. If you want to win with money in 2026, you can't keep living normal. Normal's broke. You need a plan. 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
8: He says they'll sign it tomorrow. I'm Carmen Roberts, Fox News. President Trump says the U.S. and Iran will sign a deal to end the war on Sunday, but Iran questions the timing. The president making that announcement on Truth Social this afternoon. Fox's Rich Edson has more from the White House.
9: The officials in the United States and in Tehran are saying that they are close to an agreement. Pakistan is mediating discussions between the two countries. Its prime minister posted this morning, quote, with finalization likely expected in the next 24 hours, Pakistan is preparing for the electronic signing of the peace deal immediately after, followed by technical level talks next week. Though Iran's foreign minister says, hang on, that the U.S. and Iran could sign a deal in the coming days, but it won't be by tomorrow. If they do, an Iranian foreign ministry spokesperson says Iran would discuss its nuclear program with the U.S. during a 60-day negotiating window, and that Iran wants to focus on ending the conflict on all fronts. That includes Israeli fighting in Lebanon.
8: President Trump adding, hopefully this process will work out quickly, easily, and smoothly. And if it does not, in his words, we have the ultimate alternative. From Iran to Venezuela, President Trump's national security team says it scored a major win overnight. The White House and Venezuela's government in a joint operation took out the leader of Trinidad Aragua, one of the Western Hemisphere's most feared gangs. White House Deputy Press Secretary Abigail Jackson tells Fox News,
10: the president has sent a clear message that any terrorist anywhere in the world who seeks to do harm to United States citizens will not be safe. And I think it is very clear after last night that he keeps his promises.
8: Last year, the State Department labeled the group a foreign terrorist organization. And President Trump's name is no longer on the facade of the Kennedy Center's. Workers took it down today after a judge's order. 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
17: 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Have you ever been to a casino? I am sure at least sometime in your life you have either been to one or seen one on TV or in a movie. What is the one noise that you constantly hear in a casino? You're hearing it now just by me asking that question. You're hearing the clang, clang, clang of those coins hitting the metal tray at the bottom of a slot machine. I want you to think about that noise for a second. Everybody loves that noise in a casino, but why? Any place else, it would be very, very annoying. If someone was making that noise in your house, you would hit them over the head with a broom handle and tell them to knock it off. But for some reason, in a casino, we like that noise. Why? You know the answer. We like that noise because we know that someone is getting paid. There is a lot of excitement, hope, and encouragement when you are sitting at the slot machine and you hear someone getting paid. What if there was an equally loud noise for every time someone lost money? What if every time someone lost money at the casino, you heard the Let's Make a Deal game show zonk noise or the Price is Right loser horns? You know what I'm talking about, the wah, wah, wah sound of complete failure. Guess what? Nobody in no market risk strategies ever hears that sound due to market losses. They never hear the sound of market loss failure. When I say never, I mean never. Is all your money exposed to the sound of potential failure? Shouldn't some of it only be exposed to the sound of getting paid and never losing a dime due to market loss? Wouldn't you like to only get paid and never, ever take market losses? If you hear what I am saying, call me for a guaranteed payday where your money only goes up and never goes down due to market losses. I only work with those at or near retirement, the typical person that is age 50 to 75 who is close to or in retirement. For those I meet with, you'll be provided some complimentary resources, including a copy of our book and some solution-based illustrations on how a no-market risk plan can help you protect your money while still having the opportunity for growth and lifetime income. Do you have an existing retirement that you would like to safeguard from losses? Give me a call now at 855-355-7233. That's 24 hours a day, 7 days a week, 855-355-7233. There is no cost or obligation. Imagine a casino that only allowed you to make one bet per year. The game is simple, completely transparent, and highly regulated. Here is how the game works. Let's say you're betting $100,000. 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Next year, you play the game again, but now you are betting $110,000. 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Everyone knows the problem with gambling. The longer you play, the more chance there is of loss. And when it comes to the retirement game, you can't afford to lose. If you're my client, you will typically be at least age 50 to 75 and have at least $100,000 in retirement savings, but usually much, much more. Like I have said before, I don't work with everyone. Most of my clients have one thing in common. They are closer to the end of their lives than the beginning. 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Gambling is just like any other vice. 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Of course not. 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What if you had a better than average chance of a better than average return without any risk of market loss? Isn't that a better way to play the game when you are at an age where losses can destroy your retirement? Maybe you are like some of my clients and have $1 million or more, and you're gambling with it. I know what you're thinking, because all my extremely wealthy clients were thinking the same thing before I started working with them. When you have millions, you feel like you are immune to the risk of losing a bet. You work so hard just to lose what you work for? Shouldn't you at least protect some of your money without the risk of market loss while still having the opportunity to win when the market is up? Wouldn't you like to lock in market gains, eliminate management fees, and defer taxes? Doesn't it at least make sense to find out what I am talking about and determine once and for all if a no market risk strategy at least makes sense for some of your hard-earned money? You need to have significant retirement savings and are at least age 50 for me to help you. When you call, we will talk, and I will tell you if you are a candidate for my services. At that point, we will meet and go over your situation. 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My calendar is always full, and I'm not a salesperson chasing one client like my life depends on it. 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
17: 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I am Lyle Boss, a safe money retirement specialist. In 1988, Bobby McFerrin released his song, Don't Worry, Be Happy, which reached number one on the Billboard Hot 100 chart. Not only was this song catchy, but it would bring a smile to just about anybody who listened to it. Unfortunately for many of our seniors today, a song telling them not to worry isn't going to help the reality of the problems they face with planning for income, long-term care, and living a happy life in what should be the golden years. Singing a song is easy, and unfortunately that is what many of the financial planning industry are good at. If you're tired of getting the same old song and dance telling you that you have nothing to worry about when your gut is telling you that something is not right, then maybe it's time to turn off the music and start dealing with reality. I specialize in making sure that the golden years are golden by focusing on strategies that guarantee growth, minimize or completely remove fees that are deducted from your account value, and provide the option of guaranteeing income that you can't outlive. We focus on long-term care needs, tax efficiency, and leaving a legacy based on making sure you don't have to be dependent on anybody, especially your family members in your final years. I'm not just going to tell you not to worry. I am going to show you, based on contractual guarantees, that you don't have to worry about market losses or outliving your retirement funds. You need to give me a call now at 855-355-7233. Once we talk, I can determine if we should meet, but first I must determine if I can significantly help you. My number again is 855-355-7233. That's 855-355-7233. In July of 2012, Time Magazine published an article entitled Lifetime Income Stream, Key to Retirement Happiness. In this article, it showed that people in England and North America were happiest in retirement if they had pension income that they could rely on. In other words, if they had guaranteed income from a pension, they were happier than if they were living from their retirement savings. In 2018, a guaranteed lifetime income study was conducted by the research firms of Grinwald and Associates and also by Canix, asking individuals between the ages of 55 and 75 with household assets of at least $100,000 about the value of guaranteed income. This study was repeated conclusively in 2019. The study concluded that 66% of retirees see a high value in guaranteed income in addition to Social Security. It also showed that the majority worry less and are happier when they have guaranteed income. This begs the question, why are so many retirees invested in things where the outcome is hypothetical, not guaranteed, based on arbitrary assumptions, and exposed to significant market risk? I believe much of it has to do with ignorance and conflicts of interest. There is an entire industry that wants to get paid trail commissions every year, whether their clients make money or lose it. They want to charge high fees that come directly out of their clients' accounts while keeping their clients ignorant of low-cost alternatives that provide guaranteed growth for the purpose of lifetime income and a guaranteed income that cannot be outlived. I am sorry if that sounds harsh, but unfortunately, all too often it is true. I am here to tell you about an alternative retirement plan where your money can grow at a guaranteed rate of up to 7%. For the purpose of receiving guaranteed lifetime income.
19: 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Don't you want to be happy? One of my clients the other day said, "I'd like to manage my investments because I want to keep an eye on my money." I asked him, "Wouldn't you rather keep an eye on your wife, your grandchildren, or even your golf game?" Are you living out your retirement years to serve the stress of managing your retirement finances? Or are you using the retirement years to enjoy the things that are more important than money? If your income is not guaranteed, how are you going to have a happy retirement? How are you going to have the time and freedom to put energy into the people and things that retirement is supposed to be about? Are you ready to sing the song, "Don't Worry, Be Happy," when it comes to your retirement income? If so, please give me a call at 855-355-7233. 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I'll be back right after this informative message.
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19: 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I am Lyle Boss, a safe money retirement specialist. Have you ever heard of spend down income planning? It is the most common type of financial planning in our industry. In fact, about 95% of all financial professionals practice this type of planning. Even though spend down strategies are so common, you might have never heard about them. Unfortunately, financial planners don't usually explain the foundational theories behind their strategies. So, what is spend down planning? Spend down planning is when you try to build up a pile of retirement money based on a hypothetical rate of growth. It is hypothetical because you don't know what your growth rate will be or if you will have any growth at all. It is very common for financial planners to look to past results to try and illustrate what might happen in the future. So the growth estimates are purely speculation. One thing is for sure, no financial planner that sells or recommends risk-based accounts is going to illustrate you losing money or getting no growth. For this reason, it is not uncommon for expectations to be set on the high side of what might actually happen. For example, could you lose 40% of your account tomorrow? The answer, of course, is yes. Has any financial planner illustrated that possibility for you? Not likely. Also, money isn't supposed to grow just for the sake of growth. Obviously, at some point, usually your retirement date, A financial advisor will show you how much money you can take out of that pile to spend for the rest of your life. This is what is called spend down rate. The standard rule for spending down retirement funds was established by William Bengen in October of 1994 when he published a study called Determining Withdrawal Rates Using Historical Data. In this study, Bengen theorized that with a proper mix of bonds and stocks, you could withdraw 4% of your retirement money each year and have a reasonable chance of not outliving your money. Let's stop for a second and think about this. Did you notice that Bengen theorized that you could have a reasonable chance of not outliving your money? What on earth is reasonable about having a chance of outliving your money? Before we continue with our explanation of this hypothetical and theoretical planning strategy, let me assure you that our income planning at Boss Financial is not based on a reasonable chance, but rather a guaranteed outcome. Isn't it better to know what is going to happen instead of hoping for a positive outcome from the process of guessing? Give me a call now at 855-355-7233. Once we talk, I can determine if we should meet. But first, I must determine if I can significantly help you. My number is 855-355-7233. Again, that's 855-355-7233. So let's get back to Bengen's 4% spend down theory. This guessing game of pulling 4% of your retirement funds to live on in the hopes that you would not outlive your money was used for almost two decades before it was realized that it was too aggressive. In August of 2011, Wade D. Fowle, PhD, a professor of retirement income at the American College, published a paper entitled, Can We Predict the Sustainability Withdrawal Rate for New Retirees? This was published in the Journal of Financial Planning and debunked the 4% rule for retirement income spend down. The paper explains how a safe withdrawal rate with 60% of your money in stocks and 40% of your money in bonds varies, and it varies widely depending on circumstances that are unpredictable. For some people retiring, the safe withdrawal rate would be as low as 1.5%. 1.5% is a lot different than 4%. If you have $1 million, that means you can only draw out $15,000 a year and have a reasonable certainty that your money will last you the rest of your life. How can that be true? It is as simple as math. If you have $1 million, take out 4% a year and then experience a massive market loss, you will have to withdraw a much larger percentage of your funds to keep the same amount of income. A 4% withdrawal could easily turn into an 8% withdrawal and then a 12% withdrawal because of market losses. Once you experience a significant loss, it is almost impossible to recover. It's kind of like tipping over dominoes. You can't undo dominoes falling once the first one tips over. If you don't believe me, let me prove this to you. We have a complimentary handout that I would like to provide you called the Sequential Rate of Returns Risk Illustration. It mathematically proves the massive negative impact on the sustainability of your retirement with a single significant market loss. If your retirement money is primarily invested in funds where you are exposed to market risk and someone is not talking to you about sequential rate of return risk, then you have a ticking time bomb waiting to go off and don't even know it. Not only that, but we have income plans that pay out guaranteed income for life, even on a joint basis, that neither you nor your spouse can outlive. These income plans can pay out substantially more than 4% of your income account balance. These accounts can grow at rates of up to 7% or more for the purpose of receiving guaranteed lifetime income. Why would you want to be put in the position to withdraw less from your retirement account because you are worried about running out of money before you die when you can withdraw more and never outlive your income? 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Let's work together to take income uncertainty out of retirement so you can enjoy the golden years without financial stress. 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I'll be back right after this informative message.
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19: 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I am Lyle Boss, president of Boss Financial, a market risk mitigation specializing company helping clients with retirement money preservation and income planning. If there's one thing we are tired of in America, it's fake news. We are constantly bombarded with information that we can't trust. We have news organizations that are more like tabloid newspapers. We have politicians that can look us in the eye while lying about everything they say. We have financial news that brings on so-called experts telling us the market will keep going up only to find out one day that everything they said was driven by greed, wishful thinking, and very likely a conflict of interest. Unfortunately, this happens all too often and a day too late for many of the clients I have worked with during prior market crashes. Will Rogers once said that shrewdness in public life all over the world is honored, while honesty in public men is generally attributed to dumbness and is seldom rewarded. In other words, if you tell the truth, people will think less of you than if you demonstrate power. I don't think anybody would argue that in today's world, the power of persuasion is dominating and honesty is being swept aside. Let me be clear. I'm not questioning the intentions of fake news promoters. It is impossible to always know someone's intentions. A person can be completely well-intentioned, but also ignorant, and still do massive amounts of harm to those that follow their advice. Dennis Prager once said, "Intentions don't matter." Like Dennis Prager or not, this is a true statement. If I don't intend to run a red light, but I do, and cause an accident, I can still hurt someone just the same as if I ran the red light on purpose. Fake news is fake news regardless of intentions. Call for our Safe Money Miracle book at

We are avoiding market risk, the most frequent risk your retirement money is exposed to. Secondly, guarantees are always backed up by something. It is very important to know what is backing up those guarantees. I have a disclosure at the end of my show that specifically addresses things you should know. And unlike much of the disclosures people use, we don't talk faster to try and hide the details from you. My point is, why not get away from risk you don't have to take? If you can reach your goals with guarantees and mitigate the most obvious risks of market losses, why take the risk? Unfortunately, many financial planners don't offer any guarantees of growth or lifetime income. They try and persuade you with hypothetical growth. All too often, I see projected growth rates of 10% or more, when historical market returns, net of fees, don't come anywhere close to that amount. I also see historical returns that are selectively chosen because they represent the best return period. If you take the best result, it always looks good. But what are your chances of duplicating that in your own portfolio? How can you tell if something is fake news? It's actually not that hard, but you have to be paying attention. The best way to know if something is fake or real is by its consistency. If you hear the same message year after year in different circumstances, there is a good chance it is true. For example, all of those financial planners that said risky market investments would give you the biggest return in the long run, where were they in 2008? All of a sudden, all the advertisements disappeared from the financial shows. Massive amounts of them left the business of financial planning. I can't tell you how many callers we had telling us they couldn't even get their broker to return their phone calls. It's easy to sell into a bubble, but once the bubble pops, the enthusiasm for risk becomes very quiet. Any financial planner can talk about a 10% return when the market is up 20%. But seriously, how does a one-year gain have anything to do with retirement planning? Here today and gone tomorrow is not going to help make sure you have adequate income for the next 10, 20, or 30 years. It always amazes me how the market's going up for a few years makes everyone overconfident about their money that is supposed to last them for the rest of their lives. If you're like most people in Utah, you can't afford the penalties of fake financial news. 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Again, our number is 855-355-7233. That again is 855-355-7233. There is no cost or obligation. Since January of 2009, our message has never changed. Protection of principal, guaranteed growth for the purpose of lifetime income, having income you cannot outlive, and no market risk retirement strategies that allow you to participate in market gains without any participation in market losses should be the cornerstone of financial planning for those who are approaching or in retirement. What good is it to make money only to lose it? What good is it to have income not knowing if it will be there for the rest of your life? Investment strategies with hypothetical returns might be okay for the young and the very wealthy. Young people have time to recover losses. Extremely wealthy people are still wealthy even if they lose half of their retirement funds. There are two parties to fake news. First, you have the person communicating the deception of fake news. Intentional or not, misinformation is being communicated to the listener. And remember, intentions don't matter. Second, you have the person receiving and acting on the fake news. There can be no fake news without someone willing to believe the news is true. Fake news is not a hobby,

0: a business. 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
0: Welcome back. I'm Lyle Boss, your host of the Boss Financial Safe Money and Income Radio Show. I am a capital preservation and strategic income planning specialist working with clients right here in Utah and seven other Western states. Have you ever heard the saying, good isn't good enough? A lot of financial planners and investors think they are good at investing. I would hope that they are. Otherwise, what business do they have investing in risky stocks and bonds and mutual funds? Even if someone is good at investing, you still must ask, is good good enough? In the game of investing, the truth is that good isn't good enough. Saying you're good at investing is like saying you're good at playing poker. Talent and skill can only take you so far when you gamble at the casino, because no matter how good you are, there are things beyond your control. You only know what you know, and no matter how good you are at reading the cards, you don't have all the information you need to be 100% certain that you are going to win. When it comes to a no market risk plan, you capture market gains but never market losses. You remove the uncertainty and replace it with guarantees and peace of mind. You know that you will never, and I mean never, lose from market downturns. You know for certain because it is a contractual guarantee that says you may participate in market gains but never market losses. When you avoid market risk, you don't have to be good investors because you remove all the downside from market loss. Rather than having the stress that comes with investing in things where you can lose your money, wouldn't you rather have a better than average chance of a better than average return without any risk of market loss? Don't you think at least some of your retirement money should be protected from market loss, but still have the opportunity for locking in market gains? If you have at least $100,000 set aside for retirement and are at least age 50, you should call me for a complimentary suitability review. My number is 855-355-7233. Once we talk, I can determine if we should meet But first, I must determine if I can significantly help you. My number again is 855-355-7233. I promise you I won't waste your time, because I can't waste my time either. We have income accounts that will pay up to 7% interest for 10 years, and I know you wouldn't be wasting your time finding out how that might help you with your retirement planning. Speaking of a 7% return, here is why good is not good enough. The market has a major correction on average about every 7 years. This is common knowledge, so I probably don't have to convince you of that. If you had a 7% return on your money for 10 years, a $100,000 investment would be worth around $197,000. But what if during one of those years there was just a single 20% market correction? Instead of $197,000, you would only have $147,000 in 10 years. That's a $50,000 loss. Now, tell me this. If you are invested in risk-based assets like stocks, bonds, mutual funds, or variable annuities, what are the chances you will have at least a single 20% correction at some point in the next 10 years? Nobody can say for sure, but I am pretty sure. Most people would say the chances are about 100%. So why would you want to have $50,000 less for income payments when you can have up to 7% guaranteed for 10 years with a guaranteed lifetime income account? Let me repeat this just in case you missed it. A single 20% loss at any time during a 10-year period means that you lose $50,000 on a $100,000 investment. You invested $100,000, and instead of having almost $200,000, you have less than $150,000 over 10 years. What financial planner or private investor is good enough at investing to avoid all major market corrections over a 10-year period? Now, what about fees? Imagine if you were saving up for income, lost $50,000 just because of a 20% market loss, and then had fees reducing your account value, even adding to those losses. If what I am saying makes sense, call me. I don't work with everyone, so if I can't help you, I apologize, but my calendar is typically booked at least 2 weeks out. I specialize in working with those approaching or in retirement. If you're not at least 50, I would probably not be able to help you. I also require at least $100,000 in retirement savings, but typically work with accounts valued at well over $300,000 to $5 million. Once again, my number is 855-355-7233. That's 855-355-7233. Good just isn't good enough when it comes to investing in risk-based investments. We all know how luck works in risky situations. Eventually, the luck runs out. At the very least, it becomes an issue of timing, which eventually becomes a victim of random chance. If you want to control your risk-based investments, you have to control everything. It is not good enough just to be a good investor. You must control politics, corruption, global instability, the weather, computer glitches, computer attacks, and every bad thing that can happen while you're awake or asleep. Even if you spent every minute of your daylight hours watching your investments, you must sleep sometime, and at least half of the world is awake while you are sleeping. So how are you going to protect yourself from the risk of market loss? I know, you are a prudent investor, so you have puts against your calls or stop-loss triggers. What if you had a no-loss trigger and your only option was to participate in stock market gains? Isn't that better? Personal investors and some financial planners love to use jargon to make themselves feel safe, knowing full well the risk is still there. clients sometimes tell me they got things under control because of these stop loss orders, complicated option investment strategies, short selling, diversification, and all kinds of other so-called protectionary strategies. It's human nature. People try to sound smart just to make themselves feel good. But deep down inside, there is an underlying stress and worry because they know these strategies are just a roll of the dice. Why not just keep your gains and avoid losses? Sometimes the simple answer is the best answer. Why stress over your retirement money when you can sleep at night without worrying about what you're going to wake up to? Shouldn't at least some of your money be stress-free and immune to stock market losses while participating in stock market gains? If you are approaching or in retirement and have an absolute minimum of $100,000 in retirement savings and have an open mind to retain and gain retirement and income strategies, I might be able to help you. 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
1: 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Optional lifetime income benefit riders are used to calculate lifetime payments only and are not available for cash surrender or in a death benefit unless specified in the annuity contract. Fees may apply. Guarantees are based on the financial strength and claims-paying ability of the insurance company. No information presented today should be acted upon without meeting with a qualified and licensed professional. Obviously, by calling us now, you are just taking the first step towards protecting your retirement. It's important that you read all insurance contract disclosures carefully before making a purchase decision. Rates and returns mentioned on this program are subject to change without notice.
6: The preceding was a paid program from Boss Financial and does not necessarily reflect the opinion of the ownership, management, or staff of 860 KKAT. The program was previously recorded.
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10: Is there a peace deal at hand? I'm Roger Stern, Fox News. President Trump says the U.S. and Iran will announce a peace deal tomorrow, but Iran says it may take a few more days. Fox's Rich Edson at the White House says the sticking point has been Iran's nuclear program.
11: Conflicting timelines and updates have defined these negotiations over the past few months. President Trump posting on Truth Social, quote, the deal is scheduled to get signed tomorrow, and immediately after it is signed, the Hormuz Strait is open to all. At the appropriate time, when all is calm, we will go in and get the nuclear dust buried deep under the powerful sunken Grattan Mountains, thanks to our beautiful B-2 bombers and their brilliant pilots, and downblend and destroy it, whether in Iran or the United States. Now, the president added that if the process doesn't work out, we have the ultimate alternative, hopefully never to be used again. However, a spokesman for Iran's foreign ministry says that while the U.S. and Iran could sign a deal in the coming days, it won't be by tomorrow.
10: Trump is expected to discuss getting mines out of the Strait of Hormuz during the Group of Seven summit, which takes place on Monday. Congress left on a week-long break without extending a key intelligence tool.
12: Legal authority for the government's foremost intelligence gathering weapon to foil terrorism, FISA Section 702, expires. There's worry about unprecedented vulnerabilities this summer. A bipartisan coalition tanked an emergency FISA extension in Congress. FISA siphons the calls, emails, and texts of foreign intelligence targets. But a court ruling says the government can still track suspect communications, despite a lapse in the law. However, it's unclear if telecommunications companies will provide digital breadcrumbs to the government, lacking a congressional safeguard.
10: Fox's Chad Pergram, America is listening to Fox News.
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13: 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Just click listen, then swipe right and hear the latest news updates on your time. 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
10: Team USA won its World Cup opener last night against Paraguay, 4-1.
17: Amazing, spectacular, historic. It's being called the best U.S. men's national soccer team showing at a World Cup ever. And that's because for the first time in history, the U.S. men's national soccer team scored 4 goals in a World Cup match. To put that in perspective, Team USA scored 3 goals total in the last World Cup. Now, last night, Team USA dominated Paraguay 4-1 in Los Angeles, led by Flo Balogun, becoming the first American to score 2 goals in a World Cup match since 1930.
10: Fox's Brian Yenis outside MetLife Stadium, rebranded New York, New Jersey Stadium for the tournament. Right now in Santa Clara, California, Switzerland leads Qatar 1-0. Early voting underway in New York City today ahead of the state's primary election, June 23rd. Fox's C.B. Cotton in New York.
18: There are several House primaries across New York State, but the 3 most competitive races are here in the Big Apple, and they'll serve as another test of Mayor Zohran Mamdani's Democratic Socialist beliefs. And today he's expected to be in Harlem rallying for congressional candidate Daraliza Avila Chevalier. She's a Democratic Socialist and a longtime community organizer. Chevalier has faced scrutiny over a number of deleted social media posts, some of which called for abolishing police, prison, borders, and capitalism. She's trying to unseat 5-term Democratic Congressman Adriano Espaillat, who has the Democratic establishment support. Espaillat says Chevalier is unfit for office, and he says her past posts prove it.
10: An AARP survey says 88% of voters are most concerned about the cost of living in New York. I'm Roger Stern, and this is Fox News.
19: What I got? 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

life. It's to knock out those payments, to get rid of the mortgage, to fund the vacation or the car upgrade. It reflects your real life. So if you want to check it out for yourself, you want to take control of your money,

0: my credit score. And then my mom's excuse is, you never know when an emergency will come up. So how do I convince them that closing the credit cards as we pay them off is the right move?
1: Well, first off, the only person's opinion that matters here is the husband. You know,
0: right.
1: It's okay for you to be thinking about what he thinks, but mom,
2: yeah.
1: When did she enter the chat?
2: Do you generally take advice from them and live by it?
0: No. I'm definitely my own person.
2: Okay.
0: But and it would be nice to have my husband on board.
1: Yes, well,
2: that's
1: agree
2: a big
1: with that.
2: One. It sounds like you guys weren't aligned to begin with on just money values and principles.
0: That is correct.
2: So now this is just a sort of a symptom of a deeper issue, which is fine. Mm-hmm. We can still deal with that, but he needs to be willing to see your side, and it sounds like he's already pre-decided that he's not changing his mind, that a credit card is a necessary tool in today's America.
0: Right. So that was the case, and then a few days ago when y'all's people reached out to me to discuss my question on the show, I started going over the numbers with him, and he's like, oh, well, we can pay off all of that by such and such date. And I'm like, oh, okay.
1: That's good.
0: Right. So I'm like, okay. But then in my back of my head, it's like, okay, I'll believe it when I see it kind of thing.
1: How long you been married?
0: 8 years.
1: Eight years. Is this the first time that this has been a goal, or has it been a goal before and you guys just never got traction?
0: It's been a goal before and we've never gotten traction.
1: And it's been your idea?
0: It was kind of both of our ideas. I just was more intense about it.
1: Why do you think that is? If you could guess, is it he just doesn't want to get uncomfortable? Is it he doesn't believe the numbers? What facet of it stops him?
0: I think it's just, you know, how a lot of people are controversial about the Dave Ramsey, you know, pay cash for everything. And I think that's what he's more apprehensive about.
1: So in his mind, at some point, you're going to need to borrow money at some point.
0: We will for a mortgage. We currently rent, but I don't have any interest in buying a house until we pay off our debt that we have now.
1: True, but if he's thinking, now we're getting down to the nitty-gritty, because if we can understand, okay, him paying off the debt's not the issue for him. For him, the issue is if we pay off everything and close the accounts, that means we can't build a credit score. If we can't build a credit score, that means we can't buy a house. I think that's what's happening in his brain.
0: Right.
1: Okay, so we just need to debunk that, George, and we can win this battle.
2: So do you guys have any other accounts open outside of these credit cards, any debt accounts?
0: Yeah, so I have a student loan. That one is just under $2,500.
2: Okay.
0: And then
2: anything else?
0: We have two vehicles, and that's what our biggest debt is our two vehicles.
2: What's left on those?
0: They're $78,000.
2: Goodness gracious.
1: Together?
0: That's together.
2: What's your household income?
0: $215.
2: I'm so glad there was a two in the start of that number. I was about to lose it. Okay. This is a solvable problem. He wants to buy a house, right? Is that his stated main financial goal?
0: I think eventually. He just doesn't really seem any, like, he's not super driven to purchase a house right now. I would like to buy a house. Actually, and we might even consider purchasing the house that we're renting right now.
2: See, that's where I think if you guys were aligned on a goal, then the how will be so much easier. Because if you said, hey, our stated goal is we want to buy a house in 2 years. That's the goal. 3 years. What's the best way to get there? Well, getting rid of these car payments would really help us save up more and free up payments so that we have margin to afford the mortgage, right? This is common sense. So as far as the credit score thing goes, in my book, Breaking Free from Broke, I wrote it for guys like your husband to show them our side of the story with data.

0: with humor in a very logical way, walking through what life is like without a credit score, how to navigate the system, even how to get a mortgage without a credit score, which, by the way, Jade and I have both done.
1: Mm-hmm.
0: And it wasn't that impressive.
2: I've listened to you guys talk about it, so I'm like, trying to explain to them, like, no, we don't need a credit score to do this. We can do manual underwriting. And they're like, well, what? And I'm like, yeah, they talk about it all the time.
1: So let us explain it again for those watching, and so you can play this back for your husband, and we can explain it. Just in case you left something out, it'll make more sense.
2: Oh, yeah, I've got my notebook ready.
1: Okay, so manual underwriting, it allows you to get a home loan, but they're looking at other things. Instead of looking at your credit score, they're looking at other lines of credit, okay? They're looking for things like a phone bill. You can use insurance payments, electric company payments, all of those things. The thing you do have to show, though, is 12 months of documented rental history. So those are the trade lines that they're looking for instead of looking at just your credit score.
0: So basically, on-time payments on all of those things will prove to them that you are a sort of less risky borrower.
1: Yeah. So 12 months of documented rental history is what you need. 12 months of other trade lines, like I said, things like cell phones, utilities, insurance. And also, they want to see the last 12, your income for the last 12 months. All right. And pay stubs for, you know, at least 30 days is what they're going to want to see. If you're self-employed, they might also ask for your tax returns. But that's it.
2: Okay.
1: That's the only difference. And if it makes, what's your husband's name? You can make up a name if you want.
2: It's Jay.
1: So tell Jay, this is what it is, and both Jade and George have done it. And the only reason, here's the thing, you do have to do a little bit of due diligence. Every mortgage company doesn't do manual underwriting, but Churchill Mortgage does. And you can pop on their website and make sure that, you know, there's somebody in your area that can, you know, help you out, and guaranteed that's going to be the case. And so that's probably the only reason he hasn't heard of it, because most people do have credit scores, and most people, but the truth is there's other options. And you need to know what all of your options are. And it's just something that's not talked about as much, because most people honestly just aren't in the position to take advantage of it.
2: Right.
0: Lauren, I'm going to send you a copy of my book, Breaking Free from Broke. We'll get you the audiobook version as well. You and your husband, listen to that, read that. There's two chapters you got to check out. The credit card chapter, that's chapter two, the credit score chapter as well. If you read both of those, it will give you guys the common language now to move forward and then decide what your goals are. But the reality is, I'm not convinced he cares that much about these financial goals if we're in crippling debt and not really doing much about it. You guys have out-earned a lot of these decisions so far.
1: Agreed.
0: But you should be making way more progress for a couple making over $200,000 a year. I want to see you making progress toward that home and not just, well, one day, let's get on paper. 2 years from now, we're going to have $100,000 saved up.
1: And if monetary, like looking at the numbers, like George said, doesn't work, go to the emotional route. Say, what do you want? Instead of thinking goals based on numbers, think, what do I want to feel? Do I want to feel free? Do I want to feel peace? Do I want to get rid of the shame that I feel every time I swipe our debit card? The shame that I feel every time that I look at our bank account? The shame that I feel when I think of the money that we haven't saved yet, right? Go the emotional route. You might be able to connect there if you're not able to connect on the dollars and cents just yet.
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0: 6. Do not be anxious about anything, but in everything by prayer and supplication with thanksgiving, let your requests be made known to God. Mark Twain, I've had a lot of worries in my life, most of which never happened. That's a good way to sum up
1: the
0: wasteful use of energy on anxiety. Just future things that probably won't happen.
1: Agreed.
0: Cross that bridge when we get there. All right, Pauline is in Los Angeles up next. What's going on, Pauline?
14: Hi, guys. Thanks for taking my call.
0: Absolutely.
14: I'm calling to ask about if the money my parents are planning on giving as an inheritance, which is about $4 million total in property and money, should go to just me and my sister, or if we should split it up, or if they should split it up four ways between my sister and I and my two children, who are currently, one's 18, one's 23.
0: Go ahead.
14: Yeah, my parents are open to doing whatever we want, and I'm trying to figure out the best arrangement from a financial standpoint for myself, from a financial strength standpoint for myself, and also from a family dynamics point of view with respect to like future family cohesion and respect and interaction. My sister is married. She does not have kids, and she and her husband are generally big savers with good paying jobs. And she doesn't tell me how much she has, but I think it's likely in the millions. She doesn't have a problem with my parents splitting the inheritance four ways.
0: So instead of getting $2 million, she would get one?
14: Exactly. And so her plan is to divide her and her husband's money in the future when she gives her when they pass on between his nephew and my two kids equally, and then save, you know, give 10% to a special needs family member. But whose parents themselves are also well off. But I've lived my life a good amount of hardship, a lot of challenges in my life, including a lot of medical stuff. So medical and education bills, and we rented in a high cost of living area for my kids' school. We didn't save as much as they did.
1: I want to stop you real quick.
14: Sure.
1: The money that is available, the $4 million, what I don't want you to do is say, my life was like this and my sister's life was like this, therefore I'm more entitled to this. I don't want you to say that.
14: I'm not saying that.
1: Okay.
14: I'm just kind of trying to paint the picture of, like, so my husband and I saved less than they did because we didn't have kids and I had
1: sure, but all those are your choices. All those are your choices. We need to look at this, like,
14: sure,
1: clearly and just go, what's fair? Because the truth is,
14: sure,
1: you're both siblings and you're both your parents' children, right? So it's like, okay, we're on equal ground from that point forward. And I think that's the fairest way to look at it, because everybody will have made choices in their life to get them to a certain point. You see what I'm saying? And neither of you are disrespectful or irresponsible. So as long as we know that that's true, I think we have to look at you guys as totally even. Fair enough?
14: Yes. Yes.
1: Okay.
14: So, you know, she's fine with, you know, my kids getting more the money and splitting it four ways. And so I'm kind of, you know, and I'm happy. I'm fine with that too, for the kids, more of the money to come to me and my kids. But I'm kind of trying to think about the consequences of that as I see it. And also think about consequences that I'm not seeing right now.
1: Would it go into a trust for the kids?
14: I imagine it would go into a trust for them, and then my parents would put in, like, the rules that they would want for when the grandkids can access that. But, you know, it's still $1 million less for me and my sister. And so, I mean, ultimately it's going to end up, like, all this delayed gratification that I've already done to save money. I mean, we've saved about $1.8 million so far, my husband and I.
4: Way to go.
14: You know, I have to do more delayed. Thanks. I mean, it could have been a lot more, but medical expenses, education bills, all of that, you know, kept us from doing that. But, you know, I don't own my home. I don't, you know,
4: you
14: I left
4: Jade speechless
14: nice
4: already.
1: Here's the thing.
14: What?
1: Here's the thing. I don't think that you should be making this decision. I think your parents should make this decision, and then I think they should inform you.
14: They are asking us.
4: And I think it's unfair of them to put that pressure on you to decide, because it just creates a real weird family dynamic.
14: Well, it's become a communal. Well, if everybody's cool with it, though, it doesn't.
1: But they are today. They are today. But if something changes, I don't know, and I'm not projecting anything negative. All I'm simply saying is that's how everybody feels today. If something were to change and somebody's opinion were to change, let's say your sister, their situation changed, somebody lost a job, they came on a hard time, right? Suddenly, a decision that should have been your mom and dad's to say, here's the way it is, now it becomes your fault, and now they're looking at you going, well, can we have access back to some of that money because this happened and that happened? So there's a cleanliness.
14: I suppose, but they've saved millions. They've already, I mean, she won't tell me how much she saved, but they don't have
4: who
14: kids.
4: Who cares so much? But here's the thing, Pauline. By the time you guys pass away, you're going to have a $4 million inheritance to give to your kids. Right?
14: Yeah.
1: I think your parents should decide this. And
14: you think it'll only be $4 million? I'm hoping it'll be more.
4: It'll be more.
1: Yeah, it'll
4: I'm just saying, like, let's not start. But, well, they have more. They save more. So maybe it feels more fair. I would just go, you know what, guys, it's your decision. What I don't want to do is give an 18-year-old $1 million if they should pass away tomorrow.
1: So if you choose to give them the money, please make sure, you know, if you say to them, hey, if you decide to give the kids money, we're grateful. But if you could just make sure the trust doesn't hit until, I don't know, age 30, whatever
4: you
1: decide.
4: Yeah, you can say, hey, you can use this much for education at 25. They have access to 25% of it. They can use this much for a down payment on a house. And a good estate planning attorney will walk you guys through the right way to structure it so that it doesn't destroy their lives. That's the goal here.
1: But let the final word come from mom and dad, and make sure the whole family knows that the way this needs to happen is everybody needs to be in a room. Your sister, I don't know how old your kids are. If they're too young, they don't need to be there. But you and your sister and your mom and dad need to be the adults and the grown-ups and saying, we have $4 million and here's what's going to be done with it and here's why we made this decision. And it all needs to come from them. That way, once they're off this earth, there's none of that coming back on you or your family or your kids, because the truth is you just don't know what can happen. And I agree with George. They never should have put you in this decision to decide when it had the ability to pull away from your sister and what their family also could receive.
14: Hey, that actually does make me feel a little better. So I could probably just say, listen, this would be my preference, but you guys do what you want to do. And then she could give her preference and then they can decide.
1: Yep. Yep,
4: I love you guys could all sit down with an estate planning attorney. You guys can have a sit-down meeting with an estate planning attorney and go, hey, what would happen if we did this?
0: Let's walk out the scenario. Okay, what would happen if we did this? What are the tax implications? What have you seen work well for families? I would just get more information before making this decision. And I think your parents right now probably haven't thought a whole lot about it. And they just go, hey, whatever the kids want's fine. I don't think it's malicious, but I think it's a lot. I can tell that you feel this pressure bubbling up. It's like a pressure cooker right now of what you think you should do.
14: I was more worried about, like, if the kids get a million each when they're 30 or whatever, that I'm going to have less money than to be like the matriarch of the family and give them the things I dreamed about giving them. Let's all go on a fabulous trip. Or
0: you
14: let's
0: can do
14: go,
0: that.
14: You know, I'm going to buy you guys this stuff.
0: Here's the thing.
14: Because I'll have less
0: just
14: money.
0: Think about it this way. If you never got this inheritance from your family, let's say your parents ended up needing it or used it all, would you still be okay?
14: Yeah.
0: Could you still take them on that trip?
14: Yeah, I could. I just have to find ways to save up. It wouldn't be a lavish lifestyle that I'd be living in.
0: I mean, you guys already have a $2 million net worth, right?
14: I suppose.
0: How old are you?
14: I'm behind. 46.
0: Okay. You're 46 with $2 million. You were in like the top 1%. I don't know who told you you're behind. I know you feel like, I think you have baggage and guilt from the mistakes you made in the past.
1: I think so too.
0: But Pauline, you're doing so good.
1: And by the way, who said it had to be split equally four ways? I mean, if they did ask your opinion, what if it was, you know, $2 million to you, $1 million to your sister, and, you know, 500 and 500 to your, you know, it, does it have to be four ways? There's a lot of questions that can be asked, but either way, if they want to know some of your thoughts, I'm fine with them asking some of your thoughts, but they need to be the ones that totally decide. And, yeah.
0: Whew.
1: This should be a blessing, not a burden. They made it a burden when they tossed it over to her.
0: Yeah, that's the thing. You know, when it comes to inheritance and family, it just, things get so tense.
1: Mm-hmm.
0: There's so many zeros on the end. There's so much pressure to do it the right way.
1: Well, then she's forced to ask herself, well, who deserves what? And that's a horrible, like, now she's asking herself questions and making comparisons she probably never wanted to make.
0: Yeah.
1: In order to try to figure this out. That's not her job.
0: And I mean, they could live another 20 years. I don't know how old they are, the state of their health. And so you got to think, if this never happens, if they use the money because there's a health crisis, they're in a long-term, you know, stay somewhere, you got to think about that too. So never plan on it, but let's at least be thoughtful in the way we do it. And that's where a good estate planning attorney comes into play.
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15: Two different versions. I'm Carmen Roberts, Fox News. President Trump says the U.S. and Iran are set to sign a deal tomorrow and that immediately afterwards the Strait of Hormuz would reopen. Fox's Max Gordon reports from Dubai.
16: Potentially the trickiest part of the negotiations would be saved for the second stage, which is where the U.S. and Iran would negotiate the issue of nuclear materials. President Trump saying, quote, at the appropriate time when all is calm, we will go in and get the nuclear dust. Also a likely sticking point in future negotiations, conflict in southern Lebanon. Israel continues to operate in southern Lebanon, striking Hezbollah positions as the Iranian-backed group continues to fire rockets into northern Israel. Iran has tied the fighting in southern Lebanon to a peace deal, but Israeli Prime Minister Benjamin Netanyahu has rejected the idea of pulling out, saying Iran is using Hezbollah to strike Israel.
15: And Tehran just pump the brakes a bit, saying that a signing won't happen tomorrow, but it could come within days. Cleanup is underway across tornado-battered communities south of Chicago after a powerful storm tore through Illinois and Indiana Thursday, ripping off roofs, flattening homes, and knocking out power to hundreds of thousands. The good news, no deaths or life-threatening injuries reported. Power restoration, though, could stretch into next week. President Trump is set to host a first-of-its-kind UFC showdown on the South Lawn tomorrow, a high-profile MMA spectacle bringing a pay-per-view fight night to the White House for the first time. At the top of the card, a blockbuster lightweight clash between champion Ilia Topuria and interim title holder Justin Gaethje. And Gaethje says this fight will make him even greater.
17: I fought the best of the best. I have so much experience in the cage. And I'm going to use that experience to be great.
15: President Trump's expected to be at cage side. 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
15: The Pentagon releases another batch of UAP-related files and four newly released videos shot here in the U.S. Fox's Madison Scarpino has more.
30: The files show that there have been several unusual encounters, multiple sightings of strange orbs in the sky just over the last few years. Now, a couple months ago, the President Trump ordered his administration to make files related to aliens and extraterrestrial life public, and we now have that third batch of those photos, documents, and videos. And back in July, a couple saw an intense bright light in their backyard around 9 p.m. and started recording on their iPhone 14. Describe what they saw as a brilliant red sphere. They say the center appeared to be a white plasma sun about the size of a basketball. They say when the orb moved, a second identical one appeared. And they say the orbs were moving as if they were flying in formation.
15: And there was another incident in 2022 in which five members of the U.S. Army reportedly saw an object shaped like a potato hovering over Cheyenne Mountain. The U.S. men's soccer team kicked off World Cup play on home soil in style. Wasn't even close. Team USA dominated Paraguay 4-1 last night at SoFi Stadium in Los Angeles in the first World Cup match on American soil since 1994. And after grabbing an early start, the team never looked back.
31: Alyssa running in now. In for Tyler Adams. Great first touch. Still Adams. Battling a tight angle. It's in.
15: And that's Fox Sports caster John Strong. Up next, the U.S. takes on Australia Friday in Seattle. And there are three matches today, including Brazil versus Morocco. And two people known to be hurt and several detained after a shooting at a mall in Greenville, South Carolina, about 100 miles north of Columbia. Police say the suspects opened fire inside the mall and that it was a result of a dispute. It was not random. No other details available. I'm Carmen Roberts. This is Fox News.
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1: All right, 844-484-3872, 844-4-THE-USA. That's the way to join us today, from coast to coast, from sea to shining sea. You know, I saw earlier this week, after President Trump attended that big Knicks NBA Finals game in Madison Square Garden, lefties are blaming him for the Knicks losing. That was their first loss so far of the series. But I've been thinking ever since then, why blame Donald Trump when we could just blame Dan Bongino? He was there, too. We should blame Dan. Dan Bongino, the host of the great Dan Bongino Show, joins us right now. Hello, Dan.
2: You know, it's true. That's a cheap shot. But it's an accurate one. But it's an accurate cheat. I wish I could tell you, Vince, how dare you're correct. I have the single worst luck with sporting events ever. Here's the deal with me, because you know me a little different than everyone else. I don't go to a lot of sports events, you know, schedule, whatever. But the ones I get to, they're always great games. Except they always lose. I was at the Iron Bowl. I'm an Auburn fan. When the Milroe miracle happened, and for those who don't know, Milroe was not an Auburn player. He played for Alabama. I mean, I was there when that whole thing went down. I was at the Heat Celtics game when the Celtics dropped that three pointer with like 3 seconds to go and won that. I was in Miami, so I'm always at these great games, you know, and they always lose. So yes. Cheap shot, but absolutely 100% accurate, Vince Colonnaise.
1: I'm worried, man.
2: Your versions of journalism are higher than the left-wing media.
1: You're worrying me, brother. So you're the theme here. You're the problem, is what Dan Bongino is telling me.
2: 100% correct. Indeed, my friend.
1: What was it like there? You know, we were getting a lot of the kind of the distant analysis of this. That everybody was booing Trump and everyone hated Donald Trump being there. Well, you were in the room. What was it like?
2: Oh, you may have to buzz that. I just cursed on the air. Sorry, Jim. But if you missed in 7 seconds, that's because I thought I was on my podcast for a second. But I said that's BS, in case you missed it. It was BS. So I was seated in like the second row area of the stadium. So the front segment where all the celebrities are and all those folks, those were like, I don't know, 100,000, 300,000 a ticket. So if you're down there, you're pretty rich. And even if you're a season ticket holder down there, you're pretty rich. A lot of people who are at the game were season ticket holders. You probably have, you know, some money, but are not like super wealthy. It was weird. There was this when they you knew they were going to go to Donald Trump in the booth. This big chant broke out of, you know, USA, USA. It broke out. It was loud. I mean, Definitely loud. So, anyone telling you like there wasn't this spirit of patriotism and like happiness that I think the president was there, it's just lying. Now, when they show him up on the screen, the lower section, where all like the rich liberal Karens are, some boos, and you know, with some loud boos at the bottom. But that went on for maybe 5-10 seconds, and then people, you know, obviously saw like, oh, you know, it's my guy too, and everybody started clapping. So, you know, I'm not here to tell you it was a total lie, but the media mischaracterization that he was booed mercilessly, you know, that's just garbage. That's just crap. They were all chanting USA. It's nonsense. I think it was the, you know, the rich Karens in the front row, the actual working class New Yorkers. There was not a single person around me who wasn't clapping and screaming when he came on. There
1: was funny, though.
2: The other section.
1: It's funny, though, Dan. It's like, even if it was just all booze, like, I love the media pretending like a rich $300,000 a seat crowd in Midtown Manhattan is indicative of the sentiment the country feels towards the president. I mean, there's a reason the left tried to bring the case with Alvin Bragg in New York. They knew that they could try and find a sympathetic jury to hurt President Trump for political reasons.
2: Yeah, and listen, I'm giving you the straight scoop. It doesn't do me any good, because that's just going to hurt my credibility. It's not the right thing to do. Yeah. When I was at a more middle-class event, right, I went to the UFC in Madison Square Garden. I don't know what it was, 2-3 years ago. There are pictures of it out there. You can see them all. And the president was there. The place went bananas. There was maybe less than 5% of the place was booing. It went, you know, crazy. Like they were screaming for President Trump. So, yeah, working class New Yorkers. He actually did pretty well, overperformed in New York. But again, it's just more media drama. The headlines were so ridiculous. I looked at Paula. I'm like, did you hear that? Like merciless booing? She's like, I didn't hear that at all. What are you talking about? It's all made up.
1: All right, now I believe it. If Paula said it, then I believe it now. All right. So let me ask you a little bit about what's going on in American politics right now. In Maine yesterday, Graham Plattner He won his primary, which is pretty funny, they say, because he wasn't really running against anybody. Janet Mills dropped out weeks ago, and yet somehow she still got 20% of the vote. So in Maine, at least 20% of the Democrats there said that they can't support the guy with the Nazi tattoo. What's going on with the left that they're all in on Mr. Nazi tattoo?
2: I'm not even sure. I'm not even sure it was that. Your numbers, yeah, I think it was like 17-20% or so for Mills. But I think a lot of it was just name ID. You know, you got to remember, in a primary, this is the problem, having run a few times. The problem with a primary is it's a name ID money race. So what I'm getting at is it doesn't say Democrat or Republican. When you're in a general, you don't have to know the person's name. You can just say, you know, I want to vote for the Republican. It could be Joey Bag of Donuts.
1: Right.
2: In a Democrat or Republican primary, you have to know the person's name because everybody's a Democrat. It doesn't say Democrat. So I think a lot of that was probably Mills, just people who recognize Mills from her political history in Maine. The only reason I say that is your numbers are accurate, but I think it gives the Democrat Party too much credit. And it's really a shame. There's no saving this party anymore. Let's just call it what it is. You know, 72% or plus of Maine voters in a Democrat primary voted for a dude with a freaking Nazi tattoo who's like a devout communist. I mean, two fanatical ideologies that have led to the torture, death, destruction, and starvation of hundreds of millions of people, nearly the eradication of Jewish people all over Europe. And the Democrats went to the polls and were like, you know what? That's my dude, man. That's my guy. This is insanity. And there's none of this other side's, you know, crap. Jim, I almost did it again. You better keep your finger on a dumb button, Jim. They almost did it. There's not this other side crap. It's just total garbage. It's made up. We would never allow that to happen. We've had our own issues with some of this stuff creeping up, you know, year after year. And what do? We get rid of it. We clean it up. The Democrats not only don't get rid of it, they embrace it. I mean, I got some clips I played today on the podcast. I'm going to play again tomorrow, where Jim Messina, the old Obama campaign strategist, Messina's like, a star is born. He's going like full Lady Gaga, you know, Barbara Streisand. A star is born. The guy's got a Nazi tattoo. He's not even like the businessman he says he is. Apparently his client is his mom. So he's not even one of you, like, working class guys. But the Democrats, there's no saving this party, Vince. There's no, they're gone. Just flush it down the toilet. It's a train wreck. The only way to stop this party is to vote them out. That's it.
1: Yeah, and their only principle, obviously, is power. I mean, the guy is now credibly accused of smacking women around. He steps down on his wife a bunch of times. He's, of course, got the Nazi tattoo. He is laughing about the death of American service members. He's a preposterous figure, and yet the left is saying that they're all in on him. And it's the same left that you know, we were talking earlier in the program, Dan, about the Southern Poverty Law Center, one of the main institutions of the left. They're funding cross burnings, according to the latest indictment by the Justice Department. The idea that they can lecture the rest of us about decency is hilarious.
2: But think about what you just said. You got one of the, what do you call them, premier left-leaning liberal outlets for, you know, for fundraising and activism in the Southern Poverty Law Center, the SPLC. And we find out through this indictment, the allegations, they'll get their day in court, but the allegations are there, that they may have been funding through, you know, generated money under the impression people were there to fight hate. They may have been funding hate groups. And then they go up to Capitol Hill, you know, with this righteous indignation nonsense. Meanwhile, no one has spoken out yet, I believe, from any of these left-wing groups in an organized manner against the guy with the Nazi tattoo who's a devout communist. I mean, if that doesn't prove to you what Vince just said, that this is not a serious party committed to, you know, change, tolerance, coexistence, whatever they slap on a bumper sticker, and they're only committed to the use and abuse of power, and nothing's going to convince you. You're just lost. Just admit you're part of the problem and move on. That's okay. Just stop pretending you're something you're not.
1: You know, yesterday in that hearing, I know you really like Brandon Gilsudawai. I thought he did a phenomenal job. We were talking about how he brought up this idea. The SPLC says that pro-lifers are white supremacists. And Brandon Gill dove into the numbers a little bit, as you should, and pointed out that actually 40% of all abortions are black Americans. 40% of all abortions each year are of black babies in the United States. He said that why would a white supremacist be opposed to that? That doesn't make any sense at all. And then he turned to Dr. Alveda King, who was just wonderful yesterday. And she said, you know, the white supremacy, that's Planned Parenthood killing 42% of the black population every year. That's a Planned Parenthood thing. I feel like, Dan, truth-telling has never been more pronounced than it is at this moment. I feel like people are just done with the crap and they're telling the truth at volume.
2: Yeah, this is the democratization of information across social media, where it's getting more and more difficult to hide, you know, misinformation and BS. It's just getting really difficult because people just will correct you, fact check you in live time. When Community Notes is working right, they're fantastic. You've seen it now. And here's the problem the left has versus us on the right. Well, you know, when we say things like, you know, lower taxes and GDP growth oriented regulatory policy works, we can produce a set of studies and data, whether what Reagan did, even what Bill Clinton during the shrinking of government did when the era of big government is over speech. I mean, I'm not a Clinton fan, but numbers are numbers are numbers. The left can never do that. When you bring up a statistic or Margaret Sanger's own words, you know, Mrs. Planned Parenthood, about, you know, the extermination of black Americans and all this eugenics crap, it's really difficult for them to adopt to that. They don't know what to do. They usually respond with anger and rage and nonsense. And that's why these lefties live in a world that's just not real. I mean, Brandon Johnson, the ridiculous mayor of Chicago, just came out with this thing that ICE agents are being trained to shoot to kill. I mean, and you wonder why significant portions of liberal voters out there believe the police are randomly hunting down unarmed black men to kill them. Why do they believe that? Because they hear it from losers like Brandon Johnson. They live in, you know, this bizarro world Superman where everything's upside down and reality just kicks them in the nads and they don't know what to do. So they respond with rage every time.
1: Yeah, they sure do. They sure do. But luckily, truth is prevailing, and it does it in all sorts of places in independent media, especially on your program. Dan Bongino's got an excellent podcast. He does it live every day at 10 a.m. Eastern on rumble.com/Bongino. Dan, keep up the great work. Good to talk to you again, as always, sir.
2: Thanks, Vince. See you next week.
1: All right, we'll talk to him next week. 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
1: We've got a lot more on the program today, including the head of Act Blue is testifying before Congress today. This is one of the big money making outfits on the left, and they've been taking all sorts of cash from overseas, lots of federal money flowing in, which is completely illegal. And their leader today keeps pleading the fifth, including Jim. I see there's a clip here. Apparently, at one point she was asked her name, and she pled the fifth. So, in case you're wondering how scared they are that they're about to be busted, she's pleading the fifth about her own name, which is really funny. We've got all that. Yeah, here's Congressman Barry Loudermilk asking the Act Blue CEO today, Regina Wallace Jones. She's got a lot of names. What her name actually is? Can we get some clarity on that name? And she pleads the fifth.
19: I do have a series of questions for you. But I want to make sure I'm respectful. Is it Ms. Jones or Ms. Wallace Jones?
20: On the advice of counsel, I respectfully decline to answer the question pursuant to my Fifth Amendment rights under the Constitution.
19: Okay. Wow. Okay. Didn't expect that one. But I think I see where this is going.
1: Oh, she's in deep kimchi. She's not doing well. You better plead the fifth to everything. Everything? Literally everything. What if they ask me my name? Yeah, well, let's go with that, too. Don't want any risks here. It is amazing, isn't it? These lefties. Jim, I think we're over the target again. I think we're well over the target. You know, Act Blue has been notified for years that, hey, you've got massive problems with your payment structure. Like, they were taking all these, like, gift cards and things international donors were able to give tons of money through this really obviously and easily exploitable system. And as a result, Act Blue is in a world of hurt right now. And deservedly so. It's so long overdue. ActBlue employees keep taking the fifth. This is not the first time this has happened. They've been taking the fifth when asked about foreign fraud and whistleblower retaliation at that Democrat donation platform that was back in April of this year. Now their leader's doing it. The multiple committees have all been investigating fraud by Act Blue and the potential for foreign interference in our elections. These same lefties, what have they told us for years? Oh, Russia interfered to steal the 2016 election, that foreign interference is responsible for President Trump's victories. Not your votes. No, foreign interference is the reason President Trump wins anything. When it turns out, once again, this too is an act of projection, where the left is relying on foreign contributions to power their political engine in the absence of actual American support. House investigators have found that Act Blue, the left's leading online fundraising platform, weakened its fraud prevention standards ahead of the 2024 election, even as the company knew about significant attempted fraud on the platform. Act Blue has been accepting illegal foreign donations en masse. House investigators have found Act Blue tried to cover this up by misleading, withholding documents from Congress. It didn't work. The committees have been deposing Act Blue employees like crazy, asking them hundreds of questions. They're not answering. They're invoking their Fifth Amendment rights, including the questions like, what is your name? What is your quest? What is your favorite color? More ahead on The Vince Show.

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5: News. I'm Roger Stern. President Trump is promising an Iran peace deal very soon. He's Fox's Rich Edson.
6: President Trump posting on Truth Social, quote, the deal is scheduled to get signed tomorrow. However, a spokesman for Iran's foreign ministry says that while the U.S. and Iran could sign a deal in the coming days, it won't be by tomorrow.
5: President Trump has predicted an imminent peace deal dozens of times without it ever happening. Congress has not renewed an intelligence law allowing the government to conduct warrantless wiretaps on foreign nationals.
7: Legal authority for the government's foremost intelligence gathering weapon to foil terrorism, FISA Section 702, expires. There's worry about unprecedented vulnerabilities this summer.
5: Fox's Chad Pergram. 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
8: How did I lose weight? 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
14: We've got, as always, so much to get to today. Dan Bongino is going to be joining us, as he so often does. Coming up in the next hour, we'll have Dan stop by. We'll also have, I'm going to take a closer look at the Act Blue hearing happening before Congress today. Remember Act Blue, the Democrat money machine that has been processing a lot of payments, apparently from all around the world. Not allowed to do that in American politics. All sorts of foreign money flowing into the Democrat Party. What's that all about? Big congressional hearing today. I'll give you a little bit of a spoiler. Lots of pleading the fifth going on today in Congress. But I want to rewind the tape to yesterday for a moment. The Southern Poverty Law Center in for a well-deserved beatdown yesterday in the Congress. Because the Southern Poverty Law Center now stands credibly accused of funding the KKK and paying for cross burnings. Yeah, they're Democrats. Same as the old Democrats. Yesterday, the SPLC's boss was insisting, all of that will be addressed in court. I really can't talk about that. But some of the things we did get to hear about are the fact that, you know, the SPLC considers pro-lifers to be white supremacists. It's true. The SPLC considers pro-lifers to be white supremacists. Now, try and do the math on this, would you? Because I'm going to give you some of the basics. In the United States, every year, about 1 million babies are aborted. 1 million babies killed a year in the United States at the behest of the left and the abortion enthusiast movement. 1 million babies. It's awful. It's a full-blown genocide. And

0: yesterday, one of the people who we got to hear from was Dr. Alveda King. This is the niece of Martin Luther King Jr. Alveda King had wonderful testimony yesterday. And Brandon Gill asked her to respond to this idea that only white supremacists are pro-lifers are white supremacists, was the claim. And so Brandon Gill said, would you address that for me, Dr. King? And here she was in her never-ending, wonderful testimony yesterday.
1: Are pro-lifers white supremacists?
2: Pro-lifers cannot be white supremacists. Pro-lifers believe in life from the womb to the tomb and beyond. Pro-lifers fight for every baby in the womb, regardless of skin color. We have been aborted as blacks in America disproportionately.
0: True.
2: And so the white supremacists are Planned Parenthood, who admitted that they do have racist underpinning with an agenda to reduce the black population by abortion.
0: Yeah. Margaret Sanger is the eugenicist founder of Planned Parenthood, who considered black Americans to be inferior and advanced abortion with the intention of eliminating so many black Americans. She was pretty clear about that at its founding. In fact, Margaret Sanger, if you look into her history, she was very involved with the early testing of the so-called birth control pill. They did a lot of that in Puerto Rico. It sterilized women at scale. It was horrific what was done, that experimentation on Puerto Rican women. And so that's the legacy of the left here. That's who they are. Margaret Sanger is the animating force behind that demonic movement, this abortion enthusiast movement. And what you just heard Dr. King say is true, that back, do you remember during 2020, the racial reckoning, the George Floyd riots and all that chaos? For a moment, Planned Parenthood actually had an op-ed. I don't know if you remember this, Jim, but they had an op-ed in the New York Times where they admitted that Margaret Sanger had a troubling past. but to this day, that still doesn't stop them from, I'm pretty sure they still hand out Margaret Sanger awards. They pretend like she's the greatest thing that's ever happened. They memory hold that brief acknowledgement of genocide that they're responsible for. It's just disgraceful. But Dr. Alveda King told the truth yesterday. And for that, what kind of thanks did she get? Well, Jasmine freaking Crockett, who Texas has just decided should not be a sitting member of Congress. Thank you, Texas. Thank you for constantly doing such good things for the country. Texas got rid of Jasmine Crockett, but she's not gone yet. So yesterday, she made a racist attack from the dais. She made a racist attack on Republican members of Congress. She said that that the Republican side of the room was too white. In other words, Jasmine Crockett's position is that if your skin color is white, you are not capable of having oversight over anything, that you are somehow inferior, that by virtue of your skin color, that you have a limited capacity to fairly conduct a congressional hearing. Listen to this poisonous garbage. And then she turns and attacks Alveda King as some sort of, like, token showpiece. She insults her straight up. Listen to Jasmine Crockett's never-ending garbage yesterday.
3: You know what? I hate that we have spent this much time, you know, on SPLC, and we've not addressed the elephant in the room, the literal elephant in the room.
0: By the way, that was a lie, too. There was no literal elephant in the room yesterday during the congressional hearing.
4: It could have been Jasmine.
0: She does look like she's been stress-eating since she lost the seat.
3: The vast majority of the people on that side of the aisle, and for those of you that are at home, let me tell you, when I say that side of the aisle, I'm talking about the Republicans, the ones that brought this hearing. And again, you've heard that this is not the first hearing, but the vast majority of them are white men. White men are lecturing people of color, because the vast majority, actually, any semblance of diversity comes from this side of the aisle.
0: Now, notice what she's saying. She's saying that if you're white, you are your opinions are unacceptable, that you're in no position to ask questions, you are incapable of conducting a fair fact-finding mission, that objectivity will escape you by virtue of your skin color. You hear what she's saying? What she's espousing is what we refer to as bigotry. This is racial prejudice on display. And she's dressing it up in some sort of language of decency, like, oh, I'm doing this because I'm virtuous, when of course she's advancing evil.
3: You want to tell people of color who is fighting for who? People of color do not feel comfortable or welcomed within your party. That's why you have to parade.
0: She also speaks for all people of color, you'll hear her say.

0: She is the spokeswoman for people of color. Now, if you are a so-called person of color right now, you're probably thinking to yourself, like hell she is.
1: Someone who has the name Dr. King attached to them so that people can be confused, because I have been reading the comments online and people are like, who is this Dr. King? Because you want them to believe that somehow she espouses who Dr. King was, yet you've yet to have MLK the third come in here. You've yet to have Dr. Bernice King, the ones that were actually raised by Dr. King, the ones that actually probably understand the teachings of Dr. King. And I just want to be clear, because I want to talk to y'all about what the
0: Dr. You know, isn't it funny? So is it interesting that she's incapable of realizing that people are individuals and can have their own opinions on subjects? It's just, it escapes her. In fact, it offends her that someone could possibly bear the name King and not be a Democrat. It offends her. She's horrified by this. How can there be an Alvedic? This was a brain-breaking moment for Jasmine Crockett yesterday, to have Dr. Alveda King, a wonderful person, with very decent, who loves the United States of America, who calls all of us to our better angels. I've had the pleasure of interviewing Dr. Alveda King on a number of occasions. Every time I've walked away, and I've felt uplifted by the experience. And so you would think Jasmine Crockett, I always do this. How old is Jasmine Crockett? She strikes me as a young, wet behind the ears whippersnapper.
2: I think she's 44, I think.
0: Is she? Well, she looks better than that. She's 45 years old, I see here. She looks better than that. But again, she does look like she's been stress eating. I don't know what's going on with her. But, you know, she should show some respect for her elders here. I'm not going to look up Dr. Alveda King's age, but I'm going to go ahead and safely assume that she is the elder in this equation. And Jasmine Crockett is treating her like utter crap. And what did Alveda King do to deserve this? Nothing. She did nothing but be decent.
1: Dr. King had to say about racism so that y'all don't get it twisted and don't get it confused just because you see the name sitting in this room. Our nation was born in genocide when it embraced the doctrine that the original American, the Indian, was an inferior race.
0: So listen to this moron. What she's preaching is that you need to hate your own country, that you're making a mistake if you love it. You're making a mistake if you're asking us to see each other as children of God. This is a country worthy of condemnation, she says, although I don't know if she can put that sentence together, but that's Jasmine Crockett, a bad person, and thankfully soon not to be a member of Congress. Now, go ahead and do the calculus in your own head. If you were Alveda King, you were seated there, and you heard that psychotic rant, that kind of defamation directed towards you, how would you respond to it? Now, I will tell you up front, I could be nowhere near as gracious as Alveda King was yesterday. Alveda King came back to Jasmine Crockett with the classiest possible response imaginable. In fact, Jasmine Crockett didn't really want her to respond. It took a Republican congressman handing over some of his time to Dr. King and saying, if you'd like to respond, you can. And I should tell you that as you listen to this audio, Jasmine Crockett stands up as Alveda King is addressing her. Again, this is her elder, a respectful woman, a witness to this committee, who's addressing a member of Congress directly. Jasmine Crockett stands up, turns her back on her, and walks out of the room in the middle of Dr. King's statements. Listen to the decency on display, Dr. Alveda King.
3: There was a monologue earlier in which you wanted to respond. I think you were kind of ready to do that, but we're not given that opportunity. Would you like to briefly respond to that?
4: Very briefly, Congresswoman. I am a bit emotional. I'm going to watch what I say. But it seems as though you have suggested that I am a bastard to the King family legacy. I am legitimately the daughter of Reverend Alfred Daniel Williams King and Dr. Naomi Ruth Barber King. We are a family who loves God, and I love you. God bless you.
3: Ms. King, let the record reflect that the gentlelady from Texas left the room.
0: Classy. On the part of Dr. King, of course. Classy. Trashy. On the part of Jasmine Crockett. And, you know, this is one of those moments, once again, it's not shocking, but it is appalling to see that on display. And think about what Jasmine Crockett is advocating for here. Just, you know, pull back the lens for a moment. She's standing up for the Southern Poverty Law Center, which enthusiastically pushes abortion. She's standing up for an institution that is pushing the death of 42% of the black population every single year in the United States. 42% of all black babies killed in abortion, the Southern Poverty Law Center pushes it. They say if you oppose it, that makes you a white supremacist. It's completely incoherent. And then Jasmine Crockett, like the Southern Poverty Law Center, demands that those black Americans who survive the womb then obediently vote Democrat for the rest of their lives, or else they will be slandered in public by members of Congress. You see how this works? Jasmine Crockett's position is that your skin color dictates everything about you, whether or not you're allowed to ask questions at a congressional hearing, or whether or not you're a good person, is dictated by your skin color in Jasmine Crockett's worldview. This is poisonous. This is poisonous. And once again, I want to thank Texas for kicking her out of the United States House of Representatives. More ahead on The Vince Show.
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0: CC, the fiction writer Stephen King, anti-Trump lunatic, he just posted on social media that he thinks President Trump's renovations to the reflecting pool are, quote, very beautiful. He said, very beautiful, Jim. What is happening?
17: I just posted it on my X account, and I put him in a MAGA hat. I used AI.
0: he's MAGA now.
17: Oh, that's super funny.
0: Yeah, yeah, yeah. No. Look at this. Maybe it is possible. It is possible occasionally to admit the truth out loud. You don't have to lie all the time just because you hate Trump. It's so funny, man. It cracks me up. You know, the left is so upset about the reflecting pool getting fixed. And they keep shifting the goalposts because, like Stephen King, they can sort of half-heartedly acknowledge that it looks pretty good. It looks great. The Washington Post, Jim, did you see the Washington Post did a comparison piece? They did a photo of what does it look like now versus what did it look like a couple years ago. And they're like, well, it doesn't look that different. Are you serious? Is this what they call journalism? Doesn't look that different.
18: No.
0: Did anything important happen when they fixed the reflecting pool? Did they seal up the bottom? Did they stop the endless leaks that were going on? Did they put in a new filtration system to stop the proliferation of algae? Did they do all sorts of things to improve the quality of the reflecting pool that's 2,000 feet long? Did we save the American taxpayers tremendous amount of money over what the federal government was intending to spend in the first place? Was there any net benefit to the American people? Or are you just going to look at two pictures and say, hey, there's water in both of them. I don't know what's different. What a low effort, low IQ attempt to try and turn a good thing into a scandal. What? I thought the left was for beautification efforts. Whatever happened to that? Remember that used to be a thing that the left was interested in? They would pretend to be interested in the environment and beautifying and picking up litter. It turns out the only people who are actually interested in that are normal Americans with functioning brains who would like to live in beautiful communities. It's as simple as that. If the left care about the environment, they would care about litter. They don't. Did you ever see our southern border when Biden had it open? How much litter there was? You ever see the images of this? Tens of millions of people poured into our country across our southern border, thanks to Joe Biden. And in the process, left mountains of garbage behind them. There's garbage everywhere. There was garbage everywhere on the southern border. It was disgusting. Did the left complain about it? Were they protesting it? Was Greenpeace out there? Did you see any of these environmentalists? Was AOC leaning against a fence crying about how Mother Earth was being destroyed? No. No, because that would have gotten in the way of their other agenda, which is to try and rig America's electoral system by importing millions of foreign nationals without your permission. So no, it's not. It's never been really about the thing that they claim it's about. It's always about power. Always. We've got a lot more to get to. Oh, look at that. Dan Bongino is calling my phone. I'll answer it in just a moment.

0: Rising from the heart of the swamp, a beacon of truth is casting its light. From sea to shining sea, The Vince Show. Here's Vince Colonnaise.
1: All right, 844-484-3872, 844-4 the USA. That's the way to join us today from coast to coast. From sea to shining sea on yet another busy, busy news day. Missiles flying, 49 Tomahawks hitting in Iran overnight. The President of the United States revealing all of this today, saying, hey, you've got a lot more on the way. I need a deal from you, son. Now's the time. Now's the time. It is so good to be with you as always. We've got the president has released a series of statements today. In fact, this morning, he was on the phone overnight with Trey Yangs to the Fox News Channel. And I don't know if he's the only guy who can bring a phone into the Situation Room. Probably is the case. He's the president of the United States, so he's probably the sole exception here. But he's got his phone, and he's talking to Trey Yangs, giving him updates on what exactly was going down in Iran overnight. Here's some of the summary from Trey this morning. Take a listen to this.
2: Speaking from the Situation Room, President Trump told Fox News 49 Tomahawk missiles hit locations as close as 40 miles from the capital of Tehran. Positions were also targeted along the southwestern part of Iran. The president described the strikes as violent and vicious. Also, President Trump says top Iranian officials called him directly, asking him to stop the bombing.
1: Please stop. Please. We beg of you. Yeah, no, that's not going to happen. You know, what happened, of course, earlier this week was that the Iranians struck an Apache helicopter with our soldiers inside of it, flying this thing, and they strike it, and the president revealed this unbelievable detail that the drone, the weapon, went directly between the two pilots of this helicopter, right into the cockpit, wedged between them, and then they had to figure out very quickly how to bring this thing down, get out of the helicopter before it could explode. And they get out, they get saved by this sea drone that the United States used in a rescue for the first time in this kind of situation. An amazing story. But that couldn't go unanswered, obviously. So what has happened since yesterday is the Trump administration, the military, has now struck a number of Iranian targets. As you hear, the president shooting 49 Tomahawk missiles. They are striking all sorts of systems. They're trying to hit the air defense systems in Iran, communication sites, military surveillance. And think about the order of events here. If you're taking out surveillance, air defense, and communication, what does that mean? What does that mean? Well, it sounds like a phase, doesn't it? It sounds like you are blinding them and their ability to detect what comes next, which is to hit targets deeper into the country, if necessary. And sure enough, the president today has announced on Truth Social that there's going to be another round of strikes tonight. The United States will be hitting Iran, whose Navy, Air Force, radar, anti-aircraft, and all other forms of defense, together with most of its offensive capability, are gone. Very hard tonight, he says. We're going to hit them very hard tonight. At some point in the not-too-distant future, we will be taking Karg Island, he says, and other oil infrastructure points, and assume total control of their oil and gas markets, much like we have in Venezuela, which is working out brilliantly, for both Venezuela and the United States of America. Thank you for your attention to this matter, President Donald J. Trump. Now, it's funny, I'm already seeing today, in the reaction to this Truth Social post, that the president said, we're invading Karg Island. We're doing an invasion now. We're going to seize the whole island. Now, you see what he said here. At some point in the not-too-distant future, we will be taking Karg Island. It is yet another call to action for the Iranians. How many times can the president lay out the stakes here for these guys? You want to make a deal? Do it. If you don't make a deal, we're gonna stay on the move here. We're going to blow up more of your stuff. We're already knocking out your eyes and ears, so we're going to be able to take out everything. We can take out the IRGC. We can destroy whatever we want at this point. The president's still not destroying the bridges and the power plants. Remember, that's always been a part of the conversation. He keeps bringing that up. And even today on Fox, he said, look, I don't want to do it. I'm not trying to disable the Iranian people here. I really do not want to see them suffer. But if that's the only option I have, I'm going to take it. So this is you know, this is obviously, this is demonstrating to us that whatever efforts, however close we were to scoring a deal with Iran, the president is sick and tired of the crap right now. He feels like he's being strung along. He doesn't like it. He says that they've been tapping him along, and he says, I'm done with it. I'm done. In fact, Pete Hegseth was out yesterday at Central Command and revealed this. That's down in Tampa, Florida. He stepped up to a microphone and explained that the president is done with this. We're going to use some military pressure now.
3: Good afternoon, everybody. It's good to be here at U.S. Central Command. Admiral Cooper, the commander of CENTCOM, was going to be here with me. We just got done with detailed briefings. But, of course, he is busy because CENTCOM, Central Command, will be busy tonight because President Trump said we will be hitting Iran hard, and we will be. Because Iran has a chance to make a good deal, a great deal, to codify what they said they've been willing to do, and they haven't been willing to do it. So, as President Trump said, they've been tapping. You can see when someone's trying to tap on a deal. Instead, they're going to have tap bombs dropping on key facilities in Iran from the United States of America. And that's not because we want to restart anything we don't have to restart. It's because the War Department is prepared to set the terms to ensure that we get the kind of deal President Trump expects. And Admiral Cooper and the team here at CENTCOM has done a phenomenal job from the beginning on Epic Fury and through this blockade, ensuring that we have a chance to reach that end state, which is Iran will never have a nuclear weapon, which they say they don't want. And so since we're so close to that negotiated deal, if that's the case, they should step up and do it.
1: Yeah, we're going to kind of punch them into submission here to get them to put that signature on a piece of paper and get this thing started, actually start handing over that nuclear material. And as you heard from Trey Yinks a moment ago, Iran was calling President Trump last night directly saying, hey, please stop. And the president's like, please sign the deal. That's what I'm asking of you. The Iranians did spaz out overnight. They launched missiles in a couple of directions, in the direction of Bahrain, Kuwait, and Jordan, in no way endearing their regional neighbors who are all angry at Iran and are trying to get the United States to knock Iran's crap off here. Bahrain, Kuwait, and Jordan, all places where we have U.S. military presence, and Iran didn't lay a glove on us. All of that was shot down. And Iran, once again, feckless here as a military matter. And the president says, hey, we're gonna keep hitting him. Here he is this morning on Fox. They did ask him about the Karg Island stuff. You know, what are we going to do, that major oil export area? Listen to this.
4: You know, look, my preference has always been take Karg Island. That's been, Brian knows that. I spoke to him a long time ago. Lawrence knows it. I spoke to him a long time ago. I said my preference would be that. I don't know that America has the stomach for it, to be honest with you. You're going to make a fortune. But I don't know that America has the stomach. I think they'd like to see us come home. But we did it with Venezuela. Venezuela's worked out great for everybody. We've taken millions and millions of barrels of oil out of Venezuela. We brought them to Houston and various other places, Louisiana, where it, you know, refineries that we have that are incredible. They're going 24 hours a day, making a fortune. And, you know, I like that in this case, too. But I'm not sure that right. America has a long time. You know, it's a little longer process, something that's a guarantee if I want to do it.
5: Mr. President.
4: But I'm not sure the country has the appetite for it. Does that make sense to you?
5: I understand what
4: you're... As good as it is. By the way, as good as it is, that's always been my number one thing. But as good as it is, I'm not sure the country has the appetite for it, and that's okay. I understand.
1: Well, in other words, I think what he's hinting at here is that if we take Karg Island, we'd have to take it. We'd have to have troops to take it. When the president says the United States doesn't have an appetite to see our troops imperiled, that's definitely true. I think Americans all across our country are very hesitant about the use of our troops in these very dangerous situations. And have placed a lot of trust in the president here to resolve this in a way that spares as many American lives as humanly possible. We want to denuclearize Iran, get that important Strait of Hormuz wide open, and get the global economy absolutely humming. And the president, to this very hour, he really thinks that he can still score a deal here with Iran. That's the theme here. He's not talking about any of this in past tense. He's not saying, I'm done with deal making. I'm done with extending offers here. But he is saying that we're going to hit them very, very hard for what they've done and what they haven't done yet, which is come to the table and actually sign this deal. Now, in the midst of all of this, I'm going to carry you through some of the breaking news we have on Iran. We also have breaking news that the United States Pentagon is in a state of lockdown right now as it relates to a hazardous materials incident. Quite a bit of mystery on this subject. This may be one of those abundance of caution situations. So every time you have breaking news, I'd hesitate to overread it too quickly. But CNN reports that multiple floors and corridors inside the Pentagon have been locked down and others are being evacuated due to a hazardous materials incident. Three sources familiar and the local fire department say. Pentagon spokesman Sean Parnell confirmed all of this. Systems within the Pentagon, quote, have detected an air quality issue necessitating precautionary measures until we determine its significance. You got that? So they have these sensors to detect the air quality in the Pentagon. He says there's an issue. This is a precautionary measure to lock down this portion of the Pentagon. We'll see what we're dealing with here. Response teams are in place, ready to support building occupants. So much more ahead as the news keeps developing here on The Vince Show.
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1: Yeah, a lot of developments with Iran right now. Scott Bessent this week, apparently I saw the Eric Darty on his excellent X account. He posted a clip of this. Scott Bessent said that any damage that Iran does to its Gulf neighbors, that they're popping off right now. They're attacking all these various countries around them. All the damage that they do will be paid for with seized Iranian funds. Isn't that amazing? So the Iran, which it wants access to all of this sanctioned money, and this is the carrot that the Trump administration is holding out. Like, hey, you turn over your nuclear material, we'll give access to all that sanctioned money again. We'll phase it in as you give us what we want. You know, no dust, no dollars. Scott Bessent says, you're not going to get all of it back because some of it's going to be used for all the damage you're inflicting on your Gulf neighbors. Listen to this.
21: The economic side in terms of what we've done, and a big mistake that the Iranians made was attacking their GCC neighbors, their neighbors in the Gulf, because we had many very good allies who maybe weren't completely transparent with us on the money, Iranian money that was in their banking systems, all of a sudden became very compliant in terms of being willing to turn over accounts or help us freeze, block accounts. And then the third part was the incredible blockade. I really think it's the economic blockade of funds and the physical blockade of the ships not going in or out of the Iranian ports. Karga Island is shut down. That's their big oil loading facilities, and that means that they're going to have to start taking down the wells soon.
1: Yeah, they're in a bad way right now, Iran. They're running out of options here, which is why the president is putting this last squeeze on them. Hopefully it's the last squeeze to get them to the table to actually sign on to a deal here. The president this morning, he was telling Fox, it's so ridiculous that there's still people in the media who are making claims like Iran is winning. Iran is stronger now. Iran is strong. What are you talking
4: about? You know, the deal is a very good deal. The problem with the deal is that it could be the greatest deal in history. They could wave the white flag of surrender. They could say, we surrender, we're finished, we've had it. The United States is the greatest power. Praise be to Allah. And they could do all of this. They could say it loud and clear. And the fake news would say it was a great victory for Iran. I mean, it's the craziest thing I've ever seen. We're killing them. They're killing them. They have no Navy. They have no Air Force. They have no anti-aircraft. You know, we're flying planes over the middle of Tehran, and they have no idea what we're there. We've knocked out all of their radar, all of their anti-aircraft, much of their missiles. They have probably less than 20%, we think about 20%. Most of their launchers, have the missile launchers, which are quite important. Their drone capacity is way down. You see it. I mean, it's way down. Their attacks are very minor. they're finished. And yet, the fake news, just like with the election, the fake news is out there saying, wow, Iran is doing just so well. Trump is doing terribly. I watched it yesterday, one of the shows for 5 minutes. Haven't seen the show in a long while. This fake Joe Scarborough talking about how well Iran is doing. I'm saying, where do they come from? It's just the craziest thing.
1: You can tell he hasn't watched Scarborough in a while. You know why? Because he hasn't been posting about it. He posted about it yesterday on Truth Social, calling him. I don't know what he called him, but he was making fun of him for being lousy. But he hasn't posted in a while about that, which I guarantee you really annoys them. They're not annoyed by being attacked. They're annoyed by being ignored. The fact that nobody knows what they're up to. The president accidentally bumped into Ms. Now. He's watching the network probably by accident. And then he's like, what are they talking about? Man, they're stupid. He posted Truth Social about it. It's funny. You know, this ceasefire window where there was less action going on has provided us a tremendous opportunity to gather intelligence. Pete Hegseth said yesterday that we really have their number now and that the ceasefire provided a great opportunity for us to get great intel on what's happening inside of that country.
2: Well, let's just say this command has used the ceasefire wisely and with great efficiency to ensure that we are refining our intelligence and target sets in a way that are far, far beyond even the beginning of Epic Fury. And that's a part of what I had a chance to see today. So when you see the commencement of Epic Fury, if a conflict were to have to recommence, our ability to target, our ability to sense, our ability to see, our ability to get into networks has only been vastly improved over time. So, and that's certainly what the commanders relayed to me. So the historic success of Epic Fury would only be built upon, whether it's personnel, locations, capabilities, you name it. And again, remember, Iran doesn't have a defense industrial base, and what they have is extremely limited, meaning they don't have the ability right now to make more missiles or make more drones. What they have is what they have, and if they've dug it out, we'll strike it again if we need to. So we know the terms. And we've got always more capability.
1: Yeah, this is a story that this audience is familiar with. You know that. Over 100 ballistic missiles a month is what they used to be producing. Now they're down to between 0 and 5. The pressure is on. Will they finally come to their senses? We'll see. More ahead on The Vince Show.
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26: News. I'm Carmen Roberts. President Trump announced this afternoon that a deal with Iran is set to be signed tomorrow and that the Strait of Hormuz would reopen immediately afterwards. But the threat is not over yet.
27: Both sides are still wrestling over the Strait of Hormuz. Last night, Iran launched several one-way attack drones trying to strike commercial ships in the Strait of Hormuz. U.S. forces say they shot them all down, though.
26: Fox's Max Gordon reporting from Dubai. President Trump's name is gone from the John F. Kennedy Performing Arts Center crews removed today following a judge's order that only Congress can change the name of the iconic Arts Center. And a shooting at a mall in Greenville, South Carolina, leaves two people injured and several people in custody. Police say it happened during an argument. A disagreement today was not random, and there's no longer a threat. 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
0: How did I lose weight? And I did. Lean, right here. I did. I love this stuff. 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
1: All right. We got a lot more to get to, including some big Justice Department announcements today. Saving children. The Trump administration has been very good about this, saving the kids. But before we get there, though, some more Iran conversation. Donna wants to do that. She's calling in, listening in the nation's capital on WMAL. Hello, Donna. You're on the Vince Show.
7: Hi, Vince. Amazing show as always. I enjoy you and your staff over there so much. You do a great job with this.
1: Thank you, Donna.
7: Program, and you get better every day. My comment is this: the big losers in with Iran are the Iranian people. The MEK and the IRGC are the enemies of the Iranian people. We're watching what happened in Belfast. The exact same thing happened to Iran in 1979, which is how they imported the Arab groups in, the terror groups in, to take over Iran, and they've been suppressed for 47 years. And I've done a lot of research on this, and it's amazing how certain controlled oppositions are trying to suppress the true narrative, which is obviously President Trump knows what he's doing, and it has a lot to do with the banking and all that overseas. It's all tied together. Eventually, I guess it'll come out, but you know, it's the world's civic duty to help raise up those poor oppressed people. They've dealt with it for so many decades. There are diasporas all over the world.
8: Yeah.
7: And I think it's overdue. I think, you know, we got to stand behind them. Forget the IRGC and forget the MEK. They're enemies of the Iranian people.
1: Yeah, well, the IRGC are the troublemakers here, clearly. I mean, you've got the extremists in the IRGC who are trying to upend any chance of a deal, which is why anytime you see military action that's generally attributed to Iran, you should think IRGC, because there are clearly forces there that are trying to stop a real deal from happening. But if you're like me, Donna, and I know you are in so many ways, you should have some hope here for the Iranian people, too. This is one of the spillover benefits exists for them.

0: Donna, thank you for the compliment and the call today. Appreciate you for that. Thanks very much. Let me get to hey Jim, just a quick life update for you. You know this, but I'll share some more detail with you. I was at the congressional baseball game last night in Washington D.C. I attended it at the invitation of the great people at Hillsdale College. They invited me to come join them, and I was like, great! I love Hillsdale. I'm a huge fan of Hillsdale. And we went over there and joined the group, and we were watching the congressional baseball game. And I got to see Eric Schmidt, the Missouri senator, pull off these now SportsCenter level acrobatics. They featured him on. Did you see this, Jim? They featured him on SportsCenter. He was number five. I don't know why he was number five, but he should have been higher up. He did a diving.
1: It's a U.S. senator making a catch like that. It should have been number one.
0: Not only did he make a catch like that, it was a genuinely athletic play. It was the kind, I mean, I'm not saying it was pro level, let's not get crazy, but you do watch him, and he definitely goes horizontal. He's in midair, horizontal, with an epic catch in the outfield yesterday in Washington, D.C. for this congressional baseball game, where, by the way, the Republicans, I think this is the sixth straight year they've done this, destroyed the Democrats, an 11-2 victory over the Democrats. Democrats are still trying to figure out how to throw a ball. Meanwhile, the Republicans, they had some athletes on their side. This is what SportsCenter sounded like today.
2: Congressional baseball?
3: Oh, okay.
2: Are we talking politics here? Republicans versus Democrats. That's Missouri Senator Eric Schmidt. Show me something.
3: What is happening?
2: From the show me state.
0: They put all the graphics over him, too. It's really funny. This is like, you know, SportsCenter, like, next generation level graphics as he's running across the field. It is pretty epic. I mean, every little boy, you know, dreams to show up in a highlight reel for some incredible athletic feat. So good for him. I think his face was bleeding though, because he like landed in the dirt right on his face. He really went for it, Jim, and I was very impressed. So it was cool to see Eric Schmidt do that. It was also funny. Congressman Tim Burchett, who we love, we've had him on the show a bunch. He went up for an at-bat yesterday, and he didn't make it to first base. I think he either was out on a fly or they caught him at first base. But regardless, the reason I bring it up is because they call his name out. It's funny because they have the stadium announcers doing the announcements. And now, coming up to the plate, and there's Tim Burchett. It was great. And they let him use metal bats. No requirement for a wood bat like Major League Baseball. You know, let's get some velocity to these shots, the best we can do. So he gets out there, takes his swing, and I look down into the stands right beneath me, and there is his entire staff, and I know it's his staff because they're the only group of people who are enthusiastically standing for him, although the rest of the stadium should have been. I was enthusiastically standing for him. And on their jerseys, Jim, on the back of their jerseys, it said, Dad Gum. Every single, you know where the name would normally go, it just said Dad Gum on all of their jerseys. I was like, yeah, that's definitely Tim Burchett's staff. It's funny. Every time every interview he does with me, it's like, Dad Gum, Dad Gum, Dad Gum, Dad Gum, Dad Gum. By the end of it, I want to counter. I want to know how many times he said it. But that was cool. And so, and those are two guys I really like, so it's cool to see them in those circumstances. I can't say the same for the rest of Congress, though. Alex Padilla was out there. I think he was pitching at one point for the Democrats. And whoever I was sitting next to, I was giving them fun facts about each of the lawmakers who was on the field. I was like, that guy assaulted the DHS secretary, Padilla. Remember that? When he charged Christy Noem on stage, they had to tackle him and drag him out of the room. But yeah, he's a psycho. A total psycho. Crazy stuff. The Department of Justice today had a big announcement for us involving going after these people who would do harm to children. And Todd Blanche and company, they've been great. I love that Todd Blanche has a full nomination now to become the Attorney General of the United States on a full-time basis. Three illegal aliens today from Guatemala were indicted for crimes related to unaccompanied alien children, including smuggling and fraud charges, according to the Justice Department today, which is I'm just glad to see these guys getting taken down. Here's what we've got. This is Todd Blanche making the announcement. Take a listen here.
4: Today we are announcing the indictments of three individuals. Maritza Kawik-Koch, her brother, Carlos Augustin, Kawik Koch, and Gladys Marina Call.

0: Chen. This was out of the Northern District of Ohio. All three are illegal aliens from Guatemala who allegedly took part in a wide-ranging conspiracy to smuggle more than a dozen children into the United States by scamming the system and exploiting the loopholes created by the last administration. This is one example, one indictment, but it is not unique. There are over 15,500 super sponsor cases that we have identified along with DHS. And again, these super sponsor cases are when somebody sponsors more than three children, unrelated, and they're unaccompanied minors that come in the United States.
1: Sounds like human trafficking to me. You're not related to the kids, but you're somehow bringing them all into the country. And there's a ton of them, super sponsors?
0: I also want to announce today, from the same district in Ohio, the Northern District, the sentencing of another criminal illegal alien who was convicted, also from Guatemala. He was a 27-year-old man who came to the United States, smuggled in a 14-year-old child by submitting false paperwork and lying on the forms, claiming to be her brother, proceeded to sexually assault this young woman. And these two cases, while only two, help explain how what was going on is really the stuff of nightmares.
1: Yeah, it was rampant, though. These are two cases, and here Todd Blanche is explaining that the trafficking nightmare created by the Biden administration was far more widespread. Listen to this.
0: More than 475,000 unaccompanied children entered the United States during the Biden administration.
1: And I just remind you something else. Democrats, you know, Ro Khanna and all these guys, they keep pretending like they care about the well-being of children. What about the Epstein story? What about the Epstein story, they say, suddenly, joining the rest of us who've been saying it for years. And then they have no interest whatsoever in the fact that it's their party that is responsible for the largest human sex trafficking operation against children in modern history.
0: 475,000. Over 300,000 cannot be accounted for at the end of 2024. The way that this happened was typically because the criminals calling themselves sponsors trafficked these children to the border, usually committing fraud to do so. And oftentimes the children were abused, assaulted, and certainly exploited. In some cases, individuals would sponsor multiple children, which required them to lie to government personnel and on government forms, claiming they were close relatives when in fact they were not. They would use fake or stolen identities and make other false claims during the application process in order to obtain custody of the children.
1: Disgusting.
0: I think I'm stating the obvious, that when government fails to protect our borders, it is the most vulnerable who suffer. And this department and this administration has zero tolerance for unlawful activity and is committed to protecting children who suffered the consequences of open borders.
1: Now, there were reporters at this news conference when Todd Blanche said all this who were very defensive of the Biden administration. They were upset that Todd Blanche would say things like this, that the Biden administration was responsible for these horrors. So this is a real exchange today. A reporter saying to Todd Blanche, what evidence do you have that they were encouraging human trafficking? Listen.
2: That it was encouraged, though, is quite a charge. I mean, what evidence do you have of that?
0: What evidence have of what?
2: To say that it was encouraged, this behavior, is quite a charge.
0: Well, you can insert whatever word you want. I said encourage. If you know there's a problem and you're in a position of leadership to stop it and you don't stop it, what word should I use? I mean, I use the word encouraged. It isn't as if this was a single-day problem. You have a situation that happened over a number of years. They knew it was happening. It was brought to their attention it was happening, and they didn't do anything to stop it. As a matter of fact, when you look at the end of 2024, and there were 300,000, like, you just think in your mind that number and that number of young children. And then we had no idea where they were in this country. I mean, I continue to use the words encouraged.
1: Disgraceful. So. Disgraceful. Javier Becerra, who was responsible for so much of this as the head of HHS, he said out loud that they wanted to turn this into a Henry Ford-style assembly line to bring kids into the country. Susan Rice, who was one of the people who was really running the Biden White House, she admitted that the reason all these kids were pouring in was because of the Biden administration's policies. Now, she didn't do this in public. She scribbled it in a memo that eventually became public. But these guys knew what they were doing. So encouraged is almost generous to these guys. Encouraged. They were facilitating it. They were running a human trafficking operation. And they were doing it at your expense. And so in addition to watching the people who are being prosecuted today, rightfully so, for abusing children in the most horrific of ways, boy, I'd like to see some of these government officials brought in too. Put some handcuffs on them for what they've done to our country. I've got a lot more ahead coming up on The Vince Show.
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1: Yeah, so it's a big story if you're catching all the people who are hurting children. I think that's a massive story. And so you'd think the media would be concentrated on it. Instead, one of the questions today at the briefing that the Justice Department gave was to try and advance a conspiracy theory that Kash Patel is drunk on the job all the time. Are you a drunkard? Listen to this exchange.
23: Sorry,
2: to respond directly to the allegations in the Atlantic article that your unexplained absences created a national security risk. And beyond that, can you say definitively that you have not been intoxicated or absent during your tenure as FBI director?
24: I can say unequivocally that I never listen to the fake news mafia. And as when they get louder, it just means I'm doing my job. This FBI director has been on the job twice as many days as every director before me. What that means is I've taken half as many days off as those before me. What that means is I've taken a third less vacation than those before me. What that means is that this FBI with this Department of Justice has dropped the murder rate 20 points. What that means is this FBI with this Department of Justice has captured 8.
1: Yeah, that's true. Top 10. You know, if he was hammered the whole time and they dropped the murder rate to the record lows, I'd be for it. Like, keep chugging, brother. Whatever you do is working.
24: The most wanted fugitives in the world, twice as many as the Biden administration did in its entire 4 years. What that means is this FBI has seized enough fentanyl off the streets to kill 178 million Americans, a 31% increase. What that means is this FBI and this DOJ has arrested 43% more spies in 14 months than the entirety of the Biden administration. What that means is this FBI has seen a reduction in opiate overdose deaths up to 20% alone. What that means is that we have found 6,300 child victims. 6,300 families have their kids back. That is a 22% increase from the Biden administration. I'm on the job. I'm the first one in. I'm the last one out. I'm like an everyday American who loves his country, loves the sport of hockey, and champions my friends when they raise a gold medal and invite me in to celebrate. I've never been intoxicated on the job, and that is why we filed a $250 million defamation lawsuit. And any one of you that wants to participate, bring it on. I'll see you in court.
1: He sounds like the most functional alcoholic ever, actually, because this is, I'm of course joking, but don't sue me, Cash. No, the reason I say that is it's so ridiculous. If he was drunk all the time, do you think he would have that grasp of the facts? Do you think he would have access to all of that data right now? Do you think he would be obsessed with all these details in a way that he could just rattle them off the top of his head immediately in a press conference like that? No, I know what that is. I've seen that before. That's work ethic. What you just witnessed is work ethic. He barely has time to drink. It'll slow him down. You don't want to slow down Cash. Keep the pace, brother. We're with you. We've got a lot more to get to here on the program. A lot more to get to. Coming up, I've got fascinating details about what's going on in our country. Stay with me.

0: Rising from the heart of the swamp, a beacon of truth is casting its light. From sea to shining sea, The Vince Show. Here's Vince Colonnaise.
1: All right, the number 844-484-3872, 844-4 the USA. That's the way to join us today. From coast to coast, from sea to shining sea. The head of Act Blue was just testifying before Congress this week. She didn't really have much to offer other than trying to dodge legal accountability.
2: Your board chairman said Act Blue accepted up to 38 million contributions in 2024 that had the signs of foreign origin. How much fraud is too much fraud?
3: On the advice of counsel, I respectfully decline to answer the question pursuant to my Fifth Amendment rights under the Constitution.
1: And on it went. She even did that when she was asked what her name is. For more on all of this, let's bring in the Ohio Congressman. Jim Jordan is on the phone now. Congressman, good to have you back on the show.
4: Good to be with you, Vince. Thanks for all you're doing.
1: Thank you. So, Act Blue, give us the latest on this. Thanks to your efforts, we know a lot about the fact that they've been taking in a tremendous amount of money in what appears to be a very corrupt way.
4: Yeah, they're the machine, the juggernaut behind the left, and for the left, I should say. I think it was almost $4 billion they took in the 2024 cycle. So understand, if you were in Ms. Wallace-Jones' position, if I were never, we'd probably take the fifth, too, because you had their board chairman say that they had probably accepted $38 million with foreign origins. We think it's significantly more than that. You had the five people, their fraud prevention team, who were either fired, forced to resign, or resigned. We deposed all five of those individuals in a behind closed doors deposition. They all took the fifth, like 146 times. And then, of course, the most compelling evidence is the outside counsel for Act Blue sent a letter to Ms. Wallace Jones, who testified yesterday, and said, "We think your response to Congress, when you responded to their inquiry in writing, we think your response was not entirely accurate. We think that your staff, people can make the case that your staff knowingly and willfully misled Congress." So when you know, and you know those terms are intent, show intent, and it's a crime to lie to Congress. So I think with all that, it was probably smart of her to take the fifth, but we're going to continue to dig in because we may need to look at, and Chairman Steyer is looking at, you know, what needs to happen on campaign finance law. Do we need to make some changes to make sure that, you know, people aren't taking foreign contributions?
1: Yes. Are there also concerns with Act Blue about smurfing as well? Smurfing is a tactic where money is basically laundered into political operations where people have their identity stolen. You have small amounts of money that are constantly being fed to a big operation.
4: Yeah. Yeah, someone will give $10, and then, but what they did do is give $10 5,000 times from that same account, same address, and someone is using that name and assuming that identity and contributing again, potentially foreign, potentially someone who's exceeded contribution, whatever. But that looks certainly fraudulent. And we have emails in our investigation. We have emails that show they lowered their standards in the 2024 election cycle, and they said in there, "Well, we don't want to jeopardize contributions." It was all about bringing in the money. By the way, the lawyer, the outside counsel, who wrote the letter to Ms. Wallace Jones and said, we think you may want to, alter your response to Congress. You may want to correct the record. That lawyer wasn't some Republican lawyer. That was from the big law firm in town, Covington Burling, and it was Dana Remus, former White House counsel for Joe Biden. So you got a Democrat lawyer, Democrat political figure, who was telling him, "You may have misled Congress, you better correct the record." And instead what Act Blue said was, "No, we're not going to do it." And of course, when we bring her in to testify, she took the fifth.
1: And Act Blue's entire legal team quit, didn't they?
4: They sure did. One was fired, got a sweetheart severance package, but told not to comment to Congress. He came in, took the fifth. The next two, one was forced to resign. We're still looking to get his resignation letter because we think there could be some good information in there. We think he was actually trying to say, "Hey, we have real concerns," and they forced him to resign. So that's part of our investigation. That's a problem, Frank, because we've subpoenaed that and they haven't given that information to us yet.
1: So, yeah, so here's what I want to know, and of course what the audience is wondering, is will there be, in your estimation, criminal accountability for this? Obviously, I know, you and I have talked about this many times, your job is to conduct a congressional investigation, you can make a criminal referral. We've seen the Southern Poverty Law Center indicted, I'll get to them in a moment, but Act Blue, do you anticipate criminal charges for them?
4: I know the Justice Department, separate and distinct investigation. We're not coordinating. Ours is a different investigation, but the Justice Department is looking into Act Blue as well. And I think appropriately so. I think there's a real concerns here. When you have, it's the tale as old as time. You know, a lot of smoke, looks like there's illegal activity going on. The first response is to deny it, which is exactly what Ms. Wallace Jones did in that letter she sent to Congress, that her outside counsel said you misled Congress on. And then once there's the questions persist and the investigation continues, then you take the fifth. Then you say, well, maybe we better not talk. And that's what we're seeing here. So, yeah, the Justice Department is looking into this, and I think that's appropriate.
1: Yeah, well, that also came up in a different context. Let's move now to the Southern Poverty Law Center. There is an indictment against them. And their boss, Brian Fair, the interim president, because the last guy was fired because of all the racial prejudice and sexual harassment going on inside of the organization. Brian Fair testifies this week, and there's a whole bunch of questions he refuses to answer because he says they're being handled in the courtroom. But Jim Jordan, the allegations about the SPLC are staggering. They were paying for cross burnings using donor money?
4: Yeah, they were fomenting the heat, paying people to foment the heat, all while telling their donors we're fighting it. It's the old Rahm Emanuel line taken to an extreme. Rahm Emanuel said, never let a crisis go to waste. Southern Poverty Law Center said, we're gonna go one better. We're going to create the crisis. We're going to help exaggerate the crisis. We're going to help manufacture the crisis. And frankly, and this is the sad part, it worked for them from a financial standpoint. After they helped promote that crazy Charlottesville rally in 2017, they went from $51 million to $133 million in 1 year's time. Like they're going, Shazam, we're making money. So they took a bunch of that proceeds they were bringing in, and $4 million of it was then sent out to pay people in all these crazy racist groups.
1: Yes.
4: And the worst part of it is, while they were doing this, the Biden administration helped make them the, quote, standard for evaluating who's a hate group, who's not. And, of course, if you're the Family Research Council, you're a hate group because you're standing up for, traditional values. But if you're Jane's Revenge, who's bombing and vandalizing crisis pregnancy centers and churches in the aftermath of the Dobbs decision, well, you're not a hate group. You're fine, according to the Southern Poverty Law Center. They were meeting with the Deputy Attorney General every single quarter, SPLC was. That's the biggest takeaway from this, is they became the standard all while running a scam.
1: I'm beginning to think that maybe you should just conduct an investigation into which left-wing organizations are not breaking the law. It'd be a shorter investigation. The National School Board Administration was attacking parents, in concert with the Biden administration. You've got like Planned Parenthood's paying for gender swapping these days. It's like they're all out of control. So these guys, this is the epicenter of the left. What you and I are talking about right now, these are some of the most powerful organizations on the left, and they stand very credibly accused of immense crimes.
4: Yeah, like you always do, you've cut right to the chase. That is the central point, because we saw with the school board's memorandum, the National School Boards Association sends a letter to President Biden saying, we think parents are terrorists because they're showing up at school board meetings. Moms and dads are domestic terrorists. 5 days later, the Justice Department issues a memo. We're going to set up a snitch line. We're going to set up an investigation. Everyone look into this issue. Parents showing up at school boards harassing. Like, 5 days. When have you ever seen government move that fast?
1: Yes.
4: But so the same thing going on here. Southern Poverty Law Center working with the Biden Justice Department to go after their political opposition. That is the template. That is the formula they use. And it's you see it time and time again.
1: Yeah, the Act Blue is using Joe Biden's lawyer as it's trying to mount the defense here for being totally corrupt. It's all so completely corrupt. So I guess in summary here, Jim Jordan, it sounds like you got a lot of criminal referrals headed over to the Justice Department.
4: Yeah, and the good news is the Justice Department's on this. So, but we're going to continue to do our work. In fact, one of those specifically with this Act Blue, one of those lawyers who was forced to resign, we want to see his resignation letter, and we've subpoenaed that, and they won't give it to us. Like, that's a problem. So we're going to pursue that, see where that goes, and some other things. But everything's on the table as we move through these investigations.
1: Well, their screeching tells me you're over the target, so thanks for doing it. Congressman Jim Jordan, as always, appreciate your time, sir.
4: You bet. Thank you.
1: There he is. All right. So much more ahead on a busy Vince show.
0: The Vince Show.
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1: You know, you heard Jim Jordan talking a moment ago about the National School Board Association and the efforts to, you know, hurt parents across the country. It was just disgusting at the time, still disgusting in retrospect. And we're now getting some new documents that give us more detail on what exactly was going on. The Biden DOJ was given repeated warnings about this school board memo. This was not some innocent mistake or something. No, the DOJ was a part of an operation to terrorize the nation's parents. And everybody knew it. And you had people in the Justice Department who were screaming about it at the time. Several top law enforcement officials, the New York Post reports, expressed misgivings about the Biden administration Justice Department's notorious October 4th, 2021 memo targeting parents protesting at school board meetings. This, according to new documents, then FBI Deputy Assistant Director Jay Greenberg raised concerns with the DOJ that the department was not on the same page as investigators in the Bureau regarding the memo. Quote, we have some concern with the attached. We'd like additional time to engage with you before this messaging is released, said Greenberg to then DOJ officials Iris Lahn and Kevin Driscoll, October 4th of 2021. Quote, I would ask for any assistance you can provide in helping us get time to find common ground we can all support. Now, it's not fully clear what specific qualms Greenberg had. Emails from the time indicate that they may have had a call. The conservative legal group, America First Legal, got a hold of the documents after a big freedom of information battle with the DOJ. The memo came against the backdrop of parent protests at school board meetings raising frustrations about COVID-19 pandemic policies, classroom instruction of critical race theory, and more. Yeah, you know, how far back have students been set in America by the destructive ideology of the left and those destructive COVID lockdowns? There weren't kids being killed by COVID. That's a myth. That's a lie. That just wasn't happening. Kids were safe, and they should have been in school, and they weren't. The left shut it all down, and they kept them out for a very long period of time. The setbacks were immense. Just ask any parent with a young child, now older. Can you believe it? 2020, 2021, years ago now. It's 2026 now. And a lot of the reading, the literacy scores that have been released in the past year, especially during the Biden era, kids can't read. Huge percentages, huge crisis level. Kids can't read. Or if they can, they don't understand what they're reading. You can thank the left, you can thank the government, you can thank the lockdowns for that. You can thank the National School Board Association for trying to cover it up, for accusing parents of being terrorists, for having concerns about that very thing. You can thank the Biden administration. Of course, I'm not going to thank any of these idiots, but the Biden administration was responsible for this. They plotted to hurt you. You're a terrorist for speaking up. Merrick Garland did that. Merrick Garland, who should spend the rest of his life utterly ashamed of his time as Attorney General of the United States. What an embarrassment to weaponize the government against the people of the country, who raised earnest, constitutionally protected concerns. Merrick Garland, you know, and who everybody was telling us, remember? Oh, this guy's like normal, like he's bipartisan, everybody loves him, all the establishment people love him. You know what? Maybe we don't trust the establishment anymore. Maybe the establishment is just garbage. Maybe that's the answer here. Like a lot of these figures, have you noticed, Jim? Like you get these establishment Republicans, the kind of people are like, I'm okay with Merrick Garland. I bet you, I should probably go back. I should go look at who approved him, who confirmed him. I'm okay with Merrick Garland. He'll be fine. And then he destroys the country. A lot of these same people are giving Trump crap for every nominee he puts forward. in the United States. That Bill Pulte, he better stay away from the Director of National Intelligence. Constant nonsense. E.J. Antoni to run the Bureau of Labor Statistics. He should have had that job. Senate Republicans, Lisa Murkowski, Susan Collins, they get in his way. But they're okay with Merrick Garland. They'll screw you over instantly. They don't care. Okay, whatever. He's a tyrannical nut job. That's fine. We'll put him in the job. That's who we're dealing with. And in fact, that's who we're trying to clean out. That's who President Trump is cleaning out right now. It's great. I love that we're cleaning these people out. Mitch McConnell's leaving. Thumbelina's leaving. Bitter Bill Cassidy's leaving. John Cornyn. You see what John Cornyn is up to? Oh, just you wait. I've got some John Cornyn news. John Cornyn, boy, did President Trump call this one correctly. Every little burp out of John Cornyn's stupid face right now is ratifying the judgment that Texas voters have demonstrated to fire him from office. He's whining right now. He's whining that President Trump gave him the boot. He claims he wants Republicans to win big in the Senate this year. He claims that. But guess who he's not helping in Texas? Ken Paxton. He plans on spending no time supporting Ken Paxton's candidacy. Wait a second. I thought you said this was going to be a tough race. Jim, correct me if I'm wrong. Didn't all of Washington say that this was going to be a very expensive race now because Ken Paxton has a slim chance of winning it? If you were John Cornyn and your big goal is to make sure that Republicans keep the Senate, despite the fact that you just got thrown out by the voters in Texas, wouldn't you be fighting to get Ken Paxton elected, put aside your differences, help grow the margins? Now, he's not doing that. He's not doing that. Because in the end, it was never about us. It was always about him. More ahead on The Vince Show.

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4: Fox News, I'm Roger Stern. President Trump says he'll sign a peace deal with Iran tomorrow, though Iran says it may take days if it happens. The Strait of Hormuz is a sticking point.
5: Last night, Iran launched several one-way attack drones trying to strike commercial ships in the Strait of Hormuz. U.S. forces say they shot them all down, though, with CENTCOM stating that the international trade corridor remains open for transit.
4: Fox's Max Gordon in Dubai. Congress has not renewed an intelligence law allowing the government to conduct warrantless wiretaps on foreign nationals.
6: Legal authority for the government's foremost intelligence-gathering weapon to foil terrorism, FISA Section 702, expires. There's worry about unprecedented vulnerabilities this summer.
4: Fox's Chad Pergram. 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
11: Okay, we've got a lot more to get to. I'm going to smack John Cornyn around in a little bit here. I promise I'll get to that because he needs to be taken to the woodshed again. So it falls to me to do it. We'll do that coming up. But first, I want to share with you some brand new information today from the outgoing director of national intelligence, Tulsi Gabbard, about biolabs that the United States government, let me change that, that you are paying for. Without your knowledge, you have been paying for biolabs all around the planet. 30 different countries, 120 of them. So before Tulsi Gabbard is officially off the job of director of national intelligence, she's decided, I'll tell you what, I'm going to declassify a bunch of really important information. Here we go. She, under the president's direction, has declassified some fascinating and troubling information about biolabs that we've been paying for. Listen to this.
12: After months of searching through intelligence community holdings and files, today I'm releasing new evidence of longstanding U.S. government funding of more than 120 biolabs in over 30 countries. Now, these biolabs include labs in places like Ukraine, which could be at risk of compromise due to the ongoing Russia-Ukraine war. In fact, the intelligence community had previously warned that a U.S.-funded biolab in Ukraine likely housed dangerous pathogens and remained vulnerable to longstanding threats of Russian attack, seizure, or damage. Now, until now, evidence regarding the full existence and funding of these laboratories had been knowingly withheld from you, the American people. Many of these U.S. government-funded biolabs are currently or have previously engaged in research using hazardous and highly contagious pathogens, and in some cases included dangerous gain-of-function research.
11: Gain-of-function, meaning making a virus more transmissible and more deadly to human beings. That is a really, really consequential euphemism to describe making these viruses very deadly.
12: With very little visibility or oversight. Now, President Trump clearly understands the serious threat dangerous gain-of-function research poses to the American people. And this is why he took decisive action over a year ago. On May 25th, 2025, he signed an executive order to end federal funding of gain-of-function research around the world. Here at ODNI, I issued new guidance to the intelligence community directing increased collection on these laboratories and facilities overseas. And we're already seeing the results of this increased collection. We're learning new details, for example, on clinical trials that are underway at these facilities and that are raising significant ethical, financial, and security concerns regarding the supposed public health initiatives and U.S. national security. Now, despite the obvious

0: You lied about the money that was flowing there. You lied about how dangerous this was. You lied about how reckless this was. And that was the pattern. Anthony Fauci, it feels weird to even call him doctor. I feel like he doesn't deserve a single honor of any kind. Anthony Fauci kept lying to Congress about gain-of-function research. It doesn't fit the definition of gain-of-function research. This is something that's different. No. You changed the definitions intentionally. You manipulated language to try and conceal the fact that you were funding, with our money, making viruses more transmissible and more deadly in places like Wuhan, China. And you'll hear Tulsi say it in a moment, but when Tulsi Gabbard brought this up years ago, like, hey, I think we're funding these labs. We've got money flowing to labs in Ukraine. This is a war zone. I don't think that makes a lot of sense. We got to be careful here. We got to get all that funding out of there. We got to stop supporting this chaos. Dangerous pathogens could break free. Remember what she was called? Hillary Clinton was one of the people leading the charge. They called her a Russian asset, that she was spreading propaganda. Oh, that's just Russian propaganda that the United States is spending money in Ukraine on biolabs. They defamed her. Just like President Trump, they defame people who tell the truth.
1: So this release today breaks new ground, as the information surrounding the existence, history, locations, and funding of these U.S.-funded biolabs has been intentionally covered up by very powerful people who falsely claimed that these biolabs didn't exist. Now, they accuse anyone who says otherwise to be foreign assets and traitors to America. Now, Odie and I will continue working closely with partners across the U.S. government to identify exactly where these labs are and what pathogens they contain to end dangerous gain-of-function research that threatens the health and well-being of the American people and people around the world.
0: Yeah, it threatens the existence of humanity on the planet, you know, not to overstate things or anything. You know, it seems like a really big deal. Very powerful people. Very powerful people who never in a million years imagined that Tulsi Gabbard would actually become the director of national intelligence. Just imagine Anthony Fauci's freak out when that news came out. What other terrible news are we going to get today? Well, Dr. Fauci, I'm sorry. Tulsi Gabbard is going to become the director of national intelligence. Oh, no. Yeah. No, it came true. It definitely came true. And I'm so grateful that it did. You know, I looked back at this because I saw this breaking news just before we got going today, and I looked back and I was like, man, who slandered Tulsi Gabbard? You ready for a couple of these, Jim? You ready? Mitt Romney slandered Tulsi Gabbard. Typical. The Black Lives Matter protester known as Mitt Romney slandered her. He said Tulsi Gabbard is parroting false Russian propaganda. Her treasonous lies may well cost lives. That was March of 2022. Mitt Romney called her a traitor. Now, correct me if I'm wrong. Jim, did Mitt Romney serve in the military at any point?
2: No.
0: No. And Tulsi Gabbard served in the military in a war zone, correct?
3: Yes!
0: Okay, got it. And Mitt Romney accused her of being a traitor for telling the truth about U.S. funding of biolabs in Ukraine. Okay, she's a traitor for that. What? How is she a traitor? What are you talking about?
2: Shut up.
0: And then we got Adam Kinzinger. Remember that guy? Thank goodness we don't have to hear from him that much. He wrote at the time, March of 2022, he said of Tulsi Gabbard, quote, actual Russian propaganda, traitorous. Russia also said the Luger Center in Georgia was making zombies, he wrote, whatever that meant at the time. I don't even remember that story. Tulsi should go to Russia, some added Adam Kinzinger. So he's calling her a traitor. This is the language of these liars. How destructive. And you know what she said at the time? Just to show you how long she's been on this. Here she was standing in what looks like Hawaii, her home state of Hawaii. Beautiful shot. As she's talking about these U.S.-funded biolabs in Ukraine, and then if pathogens get out, it could cause real trouble. Listen to this.
1: Here are the undeniable facts. There are 25 to 30 U.S.-funded biolabs in Ukraine. According to the U.S. government, these biolabs are conducting research on dangerous pathogens.

0: Ukraine is in an active war zone with widespread bombing, artillery, and shelling, and these facilities, even in the best of circumstances, could easily be compromised and release these deadly pathogens. Now, like COVID, these pathogens know no borders.
1: Now, I got to tell you, just to remind you, because some of this, you may be suddenly reminded of some of the details, but I'll remind you of another one. So, because what she was saying was incontrovertibly true, there wasn't actually a dispute about this. Victoria Nuland and all these like Biden officials, they had admitted it in congressional testimony that there were biolabs with dangerous pathogens in them in Ukraine. So it was really hard to walk away from that, but they tried anyway. They would lie about it. They accused her of saying something she didn't say. Pay attention to this build. This is a common tactic that the left wields, although they'll lie brazenly anyway. But this is the tactic. They hate you. They'll invent something and claim that you said it. Then they will attack the thing that they invented. You didn't actually say it. Now, notice she doesn't use the phrase at any point in this, bioweapons, that they're generating bioweapons in those labs. Now, they may very well be. Remember, in the Wuhan Institute of Virology, what was going on there? Well, the Chinese military had a very heavy-handed relationship there. Clearly, there's bioweapons development going on in that lab. And we've got this virus being souped up with American taxpayer funding by way of the EcoHealth Alliance that ended up being this awful COVID operation. So, you know, you want to play word games? Okay. But the left said, oh, she said there's bioweapons there. These aren't bioweapons labs. No, she didn't say that. She said these were dangerous pathogens and that in a war zone, it's a really bad idea to be funding the development of dangerous pathogens. Actually, I'll go one step further. In any zone, war zone or otherwise, it's a bad idea to be developing dangerous pathogens to humanity, especially at taxpayer expense. Like, what? They attacked her for saying she's something she never said.
0: If they are inadvertently or purposely breached or compromised, they will quickly spread all throughout Europe, the United States, and the rest of the world, causing untold suffering and death. So in order to protect the American people, the people of Europe, the people around the world, these labs need to be shut down immediately, and the pathogens that they hold need to be destroyed.
1: Now, this is the video. What I'm sharing with you right now, this audio, this is why Mitt Romney and Adam Kinzinger attacked her as being a traitor. They called her a traitor for releasing that video. Show me where the treason was in this. This is so, I also love the benefit of distance here. So you can look back on it. It was ludicrous at the time, and it's even more so now. You look at it, you're like, that's crazy. They accuse her of being a traitor for telling the truth? Yep. Yep. That's how they operate. Actually, it makes me ask more questions about what was Mitt Romney trying to protect? What scheme was he involved in that he thought that that was a good idea to attack her for telling the truth on that subject? What? Going to take a closer look at Mitt Romney's earnings. What money was he generating from all of this? Why is crying Adams Kinzinger involved? That guy's kind of mentally ill, so that might actually explain all of it. But the point is, like, it's ludicrous. And I love how wonderful it is. Remember that old picture of Mitt Romney meeting with President Trump? Under consideration at one point to be Secretary of State. Remember that? Oh, that was so long ago. It's such a funny picture, too, because where were they meeting, Jim? It was like Mar-a-Lago or Bedminster. I forget where they were meeting, but there was a little table, and Romney's kind of looking over his shoulder at the camera, like almost shocked that somebody was taking a picture of it. And it's just one of my favorite pictures of Mitt Romney. It's so funny. And luckily, he never became the Secretary of State. Imagine, just imagine how much evidence would have been destroyed if that guy was in charge of anything important. I can't even believe he was a presidential nominee. What were we thinking, Jim? The guy who created Obamacare in Massachusetts running against the guy who created Obamacare. What were we thinking in 2012? Sorry, sometimes we all hit our heads collectively. That was definitely one of those moments. But they accused her of being a traitor for this. And here she is now. President Trump said, I'll tell you what, I'm making Tulsi Gabbard the director of national intelligence. And what is Tulsi's job? To get rid of the deep state. To shrink the lunatics within the federal government, just get rid of as many of them as she can. To expose the truth about all sorts of important things. They've been declassifying things like crazy. And to reveal especially concerns, the truth about the state of America's elections. Tulsi Gabbard's been all over that. And this. the truth about dangerous viruses and the hand that bad actors inside of our government have had in generating them. Here she is doing the job. I voted for this. And as Tulsi Gabbard has to walk away because she needs to attend to her husband's health, he's got aggressive cancer that she needs to be with him. This job is all-consuming, this director of national intelligence job, but so is cancer, and that's the most important thing. She's got to be with her husband. As she does that, my gratitude and my prayers are with her. More ahead on The Vince Show.
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12: A Better Life with Dr. Sanjay Gupta.
13: How often do you stop to wonder whether you should share something that's revealing, maybe even embarrassing, with a partner, a friend, or even your boss? 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
1: Did you see the SpaceX IPO is up and running? It happened today. It's trading as we speak at $173 a share right now. And it opened trading at under $150 today. It's up. It's up quite a bit. And you know what this has resulted in? Well, first and foremost, the big screaming headline, Elon Musk is now officially a trillionaire in terms of his worth. Yeah, he's the world's first documented trillionaire. There's some of those crazy tyrants around the country. It's a little hard around the planet. It's a little hard to track their finances. But among the people we can track, Elon Musk becomes the world's first trillionaire today.
20: Take that back. I am a trillionaire.
1: Are you?
20: A Zimbabwean $10 trillion bill.
1: Fair. You know something? You're right about that. I should have been more specific. In U.S. dollars, he is the first recorded trillionaire, and as far as AOC is concerned, he didn't earn a dime of it. You know, it wasn't like he created one of the most epic car companies on the planet. It's not like he created one of the most epic rocket companies on the planet. Like the first time we can actually catch them with chopsticks when they come back to Earth. It's not like he created anything like that. But it's not just Elon Musk becoming pretty wealthy today. Well, he's already very wealthy, but even more wealthy. You see that 4,400 SpaceX employees today have become millionaires. Janitors at SpaceX are now millionaires. Janitors at SpaceX are now millionaires because when they started working for SpaceX, here's one guy working as a welder at SpaceX. He was making $28 an hour when he started. And they gave him $10,000 in stock when he went full time back in 2015. His name is Juan Hernandez. 2015, he bought more with every paycheck for the last 10 years. He'd buy a little bit of the stock, the company stock. But now with SpaceX trading at its value, his shares are worth over $1 million. So there he is, that nasty old Elon Musk just created 4,400 new millionaires at his company. It's so funny. It's just amazing. And so, of course, like people like AOC and Bernie Sanders, old wacky Bernie, they'll see all of this and be like, this is unacceptable. You can't have that. Why not? Why not? You don't like seeing people get ahead? You don't like seeing Juan Hernandez become a millionaire because he's been welding for a great space company for just over the last decade? I think it's a great story. Good for Elon. I remember when I started realizing years ago, this is before the right really, we derived a huge benefit because Elon Musk jumped on board with President Trump and fought to shrink the government. But I remember thinking, isn't this the kind of guy that we should be celebrating? I mean, he's making great American companies. He's hiring lots of Americans. They're building stuff in America. Isn't this the kind of thing that we want? It sure is. Congratulations to everybody involved. A lot of millionaires out there. More ahead on The Vince Show.